0: proper of a Signal group chat involving as many as 23 individuals, calling itself Vanguard of the Old. At least five suspects have been arrested.
1: Fox's Sharon Halpern at the White House. Two senior U.S. officials tell Fox Secret Service leadership is disappointed with FBI Director Kash Patel for announcing the breakup of the plot. Sources say they had a plan to originally wait because not all the suspects were in custody. At the G7 conference in France, President Trump emphasized a key component of the Iran deal, that Iran won't have a nuclear weapon.
2: It won't have one to buy, to develop. They will not have a nuclear weapon.
1: Vice President Vance had to travel to Switzerland to sign the agreement Friday. The Air Force releasing new details into yesterday's crash at Edwards Air Force Base in Southern California that killed everyone on board.
3: AirNav Systems flight tracking data shows the B-52 bomber made a sharp right to the northeast after taking off at Edwards Air Force Base Monday, nearly completing a 180-degree turn before falling at a rate of descent of more than 5,000 feet per 60 seconds. Or nearly 1 mile per minute. The aircraft crashing and bursting into flames, killing all eight people on board.
1: Fox's Kristen Goodwin. The investigation into the crash could take 6 months. 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
1: The Trump administration taking more steps to shrink the Department of Education, moving oversight of special education and civil rights to other agencies. The Justice Department will take on enforcement of civil rights in education, while Health and Human Services will oversee special education. President Trump had said during the campaign he would move education back to the states, though only Congress can close the department. A Russian warship reportedly fired warning shots near a UK-registered yacht in the English Channel.
6: The UK's Defence Ministry is investigating the incident, which happened this morning in the English Channel, the narrow stretch of water that separates Britain and France. A UK-registered yacht reported the Russian frigate Admiral Grigorovich fired warning shots from around 500 yards away. It's understood there were no injuries or damage to the yacht. It comes days after the British military intercepted a Russian Shadow Fleet tanker carrying sanctioned oil through the English Channel. British officials say they don't think the incidents are linked. Jonathan Savage, Fox News.
1: Ohio Republican Governor Mike DeWine says his state should abolish the death penalty in what would be a reversal of the legislation that he helped write as a state legislator 45 years ago, saying today data indicates the death penalty is not a deterrent to violent crime. The Williams sisters making their return to Wimbledon after winning the tournament a decade ago.
7: Serena, who turns 45 in September, began a comeback after a near four-year retirement last Tuesday in a doubles match at the HSBC Championships in London. Not with her older sister. This week, Serena competing at the Berlin Open in doubles with Karolina Mukova. But when the first round of women's doubles at Wimbledon gets played July 2nd and 3rd, Serena and Venus Williams will compete together. Tuesday, one day before Venus's 46th birthday, the All England Club announced it had granted a wildcard entry to the Williams sisters, who haven't played Wimbledon together since 2016, when they won it.
1: Fox's Jared Max. I'm Lee Silasera. This is Fox News.
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9: I-696 eastbound at Gratiot Avenue closed due to an accident. Police are on the scene. You can exit 696 early at Grosbeck and then follow the service drive eastbound. 75 southbound at I-96, the Jefferies, the left lane closed due to construction. US 23 southbound between Plymouth Road and I-94, the right lane blocked due to road work. I'm Peggy Hodge, WQJR Traffic and Weather First.
10: We've been watching weather radar. Some pretty good thunderstorms pounding Michigan today as a cold front pulls in. There have been some 1-inch diameter hailstones reported on the north side of town. Thunderstorms early tonight, 56. Heavier rains tomorrow, tapping some tropical moisture all the way up from the western Gulf Wednesday and high of 74. I'm meteorologist Scott Laurie, more at the Weather Channel on 760 WJR, where Michigan comes to talk.
11: I'm Kevin Dietz. Coming up on All Talk, the Federal Reserve meets for the first time under its new chairman. What could it mean for your mortgage, credit card, saving?
12: How did I lose weight? And I did. Lean, right here. I did. I love this stuff. Listen, Brickhouse Nutrition been with me for a long time. 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
13: My friends, how you doing? I would like to personally welcome you into a very, very special edition of Spin on Golf here on 760 WJR. As you heard the fella say, we are coming to you live from the Country Club of Boyne for all the right reasons. It is the second go-around of the Great Lakes Championship as we celebrate the Epson Tour. I have a cavalcade of dignitaries, which I know is a new concept for this show.
14: Cavalcade.
13: But there are...
14: Never heard that word before.
13: Several people. The gentleman to my immediate right, good friend, he has been with us many, many times as we just enjoy everything about Boyne Golf. My good friend, Ken Griffin. How are you, Kenny?
14: Steve, welcome.
13: Always a pleasure. You know that. You, sir, don't know if you've heard, are the outgoing director of golf sales and marketing here at Boyne, and we are going to meet the new guy on the block coming up in just a bit. But it seems to me, because we've had quite a bit of time to visit, Kenny, before going on tonight, you're making a very nice transition.
14: I'm making a great transition. I've been very fortunate to work for a great company, both on the ski side and the resort side, and the last 10 years on the golf side. I mean, you know, how hard is the job whenever you get to somebody to come to Northern Michigan, enjoy all the amenities and activities that Boyne offers?
13: Pretty easy. That, we are going to say hello for the very first time. Wonderful meeting him. T.R. Hollis. T.R. now is the director of golf sales and marketing at Boyne. TR, I'm sure a lot of folks listening right now, Hollis, boy, that's a familiar name. For all the right reasons, of course, your father is the legendary Mark.
15: He is, yeah, and all I can say is lucky to be his son and love him, and he's had a couple busy days, but proud of him, and yeah, so hope I can be half the man he is.
13: Well, you know what? You're going in the right direction there, TR, because we were chatting before going on there, young fellow, that you have been in your current position for a mere 6 weeks. I was going to ask you if you're settled in yet, but I would imagine that is still an ongoing process.
15: It is, but when you're learning from Ken Griffin, one of the best, I mean,
13: that's
15: a big round of applause for him.
14: Big team of support.
15: It is, but the wealth of knowledge that Ken has on Boyne Golf and the Boyne properties, the amount of passion and the entire team here has been a breath of fresh air. It's a team that cares about this place, and this place has meant a ton to me growing up here, playing these courses and learning golf myself on these courses. Seeing the team and behind the curtain on things is such an empowering and passionate project that I'm thrilled to be a part of.
13: Well, and then it turns out that you honed your craft, if you will, in this great game of golf outside the great state of Michigan, spending time at Valhalla, also a couple of stops out in beautiful Oregon. Yeah. And you were saying just how fortunate you are to be back in this wonderful state of Michigan, in Boyne.
15: Yeah, lots of work on the PGA Tour in Kentucky, California, Oregon, all over the place, and to be able to bring what I've learned back here to this great state, and specifically Boyne Golf in general, is an honor and a pleasure.
13: Now we'll say hi to my regular co-host here on Spin on Golf, good friend Jordan Young. JY, it's been a busy last couple days for you, as again, we paint a picture for the Great Lakes Championship, the Epson Tour, I know very close to your heart. Sarah White, game above zone, going to be
14: and
13: joining
14: Boyne
13: us.
14: Zone.
13: And Boyne Zone.
14: Yeah, I mean, how fortunate are we that we have Sarah, the Michigan native, that's supporting both of us and exclaiming the virtues of Michigan golf to everyone she can.
13: And she's going to be enjoying the Heather course, as will the rest of the competitors, getting underway in a couple days. We've got the Pro-Am tomorrow. I'm very excited. But after our show on Sunday, I did bring 10 golf balls.
16: There was a line. The line's been moving with FanDuel and with the other online betting guys. But the over-under on balls lost for Mr. Steve Courtney is currently at 3.5.
13: Okay.
16: So it might move tomorrow. I don't know if he hit balls tonight at the range, but
13: did not make it.
16: Dave Rieger is like at 1.5 because he didn't lose any yesterday. So,
13: well, you got to hit the ball more than 20 yards to have a chance of losing one.
16: Few water. Some water holes, though. There's some carries. There's some forced carries.
14: That's exactly.
13: Yeah. Jordan, thanks for joining us. Yeah. I know you were at Meet the Pros before stopping by here. But, Ken, let's talk about this, and TR, jump in as well. You know, a year ago, Kenny, we were here with my broadcast colleague, Jamie Edmonds, and it was the first go-around for the Great Lakes Championship. Lots of unanswered questions. You know, the competitors coming here, checking out the course for the first time, the amenities, everything that goes involved in this, and there is a lot. Turns out, voted the best new event via the Epson Tour. Congratulations on that, my friend. All that worrying for nothing.
14: Thank you very much. And I mean, we had an idea toward the end last year. Tim Kramer, who oversees the LPGA Tour, was talking to Josh Richter and I, separate conversations. He's like, you guys are going to do this again, right? And we're like, well, that must be a pretty good sign if with one day left in the event, he's coming to us. So, yes, we were honored that it was picked as the best new event on tour. And we've been working for a year to try and make it bigger and better, certainly, than it was last year, because we're always looking to improve everything, whether it's the course or the hotel experience or the event. And we think it's a great opportunity to show up even more than we did last year.
13: And TR, carrying that on with the amazing amenities, and I've said this time and time again, the staff here at Boyne, and I've noticed in the years that I've been coming here, not a whole lot of turnover, and a lot of that has to do with the pride that comes from being a part of a place like this. But now that you've been voted the best new event, now the challenge is to keep it up on that level, and I don't see that as being much of a challenge for you and the fine folks here at Boyne, TR.
15: Oh no, it's we're going to keep innovating, keep pushing the needle, and keep going. So, and yeah, just I want to reiterate what Ken said. Such an honor to have this event here, and I've worked on several professional golf events across the country. Just having the opportunity to showcase your course at that level,
13: certainly,
15: it's a cool thing to see.
16: You know, we've been lucky to be here for many years with the Michigan PGA. And you talk about fortunate events, tournament champions, amateur events they've had in the past. it's always a fun time, and they're very good at what they do. The staff is always great. Why wouldn't they be one of the best two events on the Epson Tour? And I think that that's why we want to be involved with Game Above, because we feel that, that it's important to kind of grow and get better and to be the best. That's what we're about.
13: Well, and I think in a situation like this where, you know, you're welcoming people, you know, talented gals to play this great game of golf, and they're taking in the Heather course for the first time. We've played it a few times. We know how beautiful it is. Mm-hmm. They are coming in for the first time to the course, mm-hmm. to beautiful Northern Michigan, Des Moines.
16: How about Bay Harbor Yacht Club?
13: How about Bay Harbor Yacht Club?
16: I left there to come and sit with you, to spend time with you. It's awesome.
13: You do have issues. I know that.
16: Oh, we love you, Steve. We pick on you, but we love you.
13: I am so happy to be here. You have no idea. That first segment comes and goes. TR, wonderful meeting you. Congratulations to you. You're going to be absolutely great.
15: Thank you so much. Thanks for being here and looking forward to many to come.
13: All right. That is, once again, TR Hollis. He's been on the job for 6 weeks. He is the director of golf sales and marketing with Boeing Golf. Ken Griffin's going to stick around. Jordan's going to stick around. Dave Rieger, our producer, as always. Our sales guy extraordinaire, Jeff Marcereau, also on hand. Kelsey Phillips back at the Golden Tower, doing the extraordinary job, as always. Kelsey, thank you very much. Don't go away. More of the special edition of Spin on Golf here on WJR, coming up from the Country Club of Bourne.
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13: All right, my friends, as we once again continue to paint a picture from the Great Lakes Championship here at the Country Club of Bourne, just want to take you back a little bit. Our fine sports rap fellas, Anthony Bellino and, of course, the legendary Lomas Brown, had a chance to catch up with a fellow by the name of Eric Martin, Marvin. He is the executive director of the Great Lakes Sports Commission and the tournament director of the Great Lakes Championship. They had a chance to have a little conversation back on June 11th, and that chat went a little like this.
12: Join us on the horn right now. He is the executive director of the Great Lakes Sports Commission. Want to welcome to the program, Eric Marvin. Eric, first and foremost, thank you for taking the time to join us. How are you? How's life? How are things, partner?
20: I'm doing great. I am staring down hole 18 on the Heather course right now at the Highlands. It looks beautiful, and I'm ready for some golf next week. We're looking forward to it.
0: You know, what kind of shape is that course in? Because as someone who has played up there, I can only imagine trying to get that ready for tournament play. They have made that exponentially more difficult.
20: It looks beautiful right now. All green. There is no brown whatsoever. They have worked so hard to get the course in great shape for the pros coming in. And, you know, rough's a little bit longer right now, but they've got it playing very fair. And that's one thing that the professionals that competed in our inaugural event here last year said, is that it's a very fair course. And so I think things are in great shape. It's going to be a great week next week.
21: Yeah, Eric, can you talk a little bit about how the Great Lakes Championship has quickly become a signature event for Northern Michigan? I mean, this seemed like this has happened really, really fast. Is there any secret to the sauce that you would like to share?
20: You know, it's really all about tremendous partnerships that have brought us to the point that we're at. It starts with our host resort, Boyne and the Highlands Resort. You know, they roll out the red carpet for the 144 professionals that make the trip here from around the country. We've got great partners with other events in the state as well. You know, our three events that are held in Michigan, three Epson Tour events held in Michigan, make up what's called the Pure Michigan Cup. They're competing in Battle Creek here this week, coming up to our championship next week, and then they'll head up to Escanaba the week after that, and there's an additional $20,000 prize purse associated with that. You know, it's really a combined effort of a lot of people, both here locally as well as on behalf of the state, to make, you know, professional women's golf in Michigan really stand out here in the month of June.
0: And, you know, Eric, with the LPGA events that are, you know, around the state as well, you know, they've got, you know, some big happenings there in Grand Rapids and in Midland as well. Was it, you know, what kind of challenges were there to get the Epson Tour to go to Northern Michigan, right? And to kind of shed a light for all of these different players to go to, you know, to get up north to see all of the courses that, for those of us that play golf in Michigan, we know about the gem that is Northern Michigan golf. But I imagine for a lot of the players, for their first time to ever get up north and to see that, especially the finishing hole there at the Highlands of the Pond, you got the lodgings right there, and they just had, you know, they redid all of that, and it looks beautiful up there when you get to Boyne. Shout out to our friend Ken Griffin, good friend of the show. But I mean, to get up there for the first time, the players just had to be shocked by all of it.
20: They were blown away by the resort, by the course. You know, everybody comments, we've got some of the best grass to play golf on here in Michigan. Of course, we're you know, lucky that we've got great grass from that perspective. And honestly, you know, to get this event here, the key was, again, investment from our partners, but also showing Epson, you know, how beautiful Northern Michigan is. So, you know, as we had the opportunity to bring in their staff and show them around Northern Michigan and then really narrow down the course options, the Heather at the Highlands stood out. It's a very walkable course, you know, traditional Northern Michigan golf course designed by Robert Trent Jones, of course. So, you know, finding the fit here was natural. And you know, the players themselves were really impressed last year. I think, as I look around the course right now, we're going to see much of the same this year. Hopefully the weather cooperates. That's always the variable that's out of our control. But, you know, as you mentioned, you know, we've got six professional women's golf events around the state of Michigan. When you factor in the LPGA events, the Epson events, and then an Annika Tour event this year over Crystal Mountain as well. So something for our state to be proud of. There's plenty of opportunity to go out and see the best women's golfers in the world compete right here in Michigan.
21: Yeah, Eric, I would just want to know, how do you feel about the Rocket Classic leaving, and why is it so important for the state to have the PGA be a part of this state? If you have any thoughts on that.
20: Well, you know, the impact of these events is huge for any community. And obviously, you know, that event is certainly next level compared to, you know, some of the others that we've referenced here today. But, you know, there's just so much economic impact associated with each of these events. So, you know, it's a shame to lose any of them, but obviously there's factors, you know, outside of my knowledge that play in on decisions like that. So I certainly, you know, don't want to speak to, you know, the decision that went into that. But, you know, again, it's anytime we can host massive sporting events like that, or what we're doing up here in Northern Michigan, you know, it benefits so many businesses and people within our region. It's really important to do all we can to keep as many of these events here in the state as possible.
0: Eric, what will your schedule look like next week for fans that are listening right now that are like, okay, you know, we want to shoot up there and take a gander. And like you mentioned, the Highlands, very, very walkable, unlike some of the courses up there where it's like, yeah, you better get on the ski lift and grab a couple of carts and a lot of beverages. But for fans that want to go up there, what does the schedule of events surrounding the tournament look like?
20: Yeah, so tournament play starts on Friday, and so we'll have tournament play Friday, Saturday, Sunday. It's a 54-hole format. General admission is just $5 to come out and watch, so very affordable to come out and, you know, really have free rein to the course, be able to walk wherever you want and, you know, take in the action. We've got a great setup around the 18 green as well to watch the finishing hole. Or you can purchase a VIP ticket and join us in our VIP tent. That's just $60 a day or $150 for the three-day pass. It's the best perspective. The Epson players come in and out throughout their rounds as they finish out their play for the day. It's a great way to watch the tournament. Or there's actually still a small opportunity to get involved in the Pro-Am on Thursday. So we have Pro-Am rounds on Wednesday and Thursday leading into the tournament. We've still got a few openings for Thursday only. So if somebody wants a chance to come out and get to play alongside one of these professional women, it's an amazing opportunity to do so. All of that information, both tickets and playing in the Pro-Am, are on our website, which is thegreatlakeschampionship.com. It'll be a great experience for anyone that wants to come out.
21: You mentioned the ladies. I know from the tip that Heather plays at over 7,100 yards. How far will the ladies play next week?
20: Yeah, I don't remember the exact yardage off the top of my head, but it's somewhere around 6,600 yards. You know, what's really interesting is if you play in the Pro-Am, you actually get the opportunity to play from the exact same tees as the pros, and you find out real quickly how much distance they have, how accurate they are. I mean, their putting is just insane. It's really quite an experience to see how good they are and how consistent they are. And so, you know, distance actually sets up somewhat short for them compared to some of the other courses that they play throughout their 20 tour season. So,
0: you know, and it's such a special time for the Epson Tour too, because, you know, you have the go to the medalist in Marshall, of course, that a lot of us who play have played that track. Then and that's this weekend. And then next weekend, you know, the Highlands at the Heather course there, Harbor Springs. And then you go to Sweetgrass the following weekend, then to Blackthorn at South Bend. That's Notre Dame's track. So if you're going to go out there, you can play where the Irish play. Then they go to Sylvania over to Highland Meadows, which has hosted all kinds of tournament action over the years at the LPGA level as well. So, there's a lot of ladies golf that's taking place in very, very drivable distances if you want to, you know, make your way around and enjoy any of these events and get involved in the Pro-Am. What is it like from a volunteer perspective? Do you have positions and spots available for any folks that might want to get involved that, hey, maybe they're not going to play in the Pro-Am, but maybe they want to, you know, just get out and help out a little bit?
20: We always have room for volunteers, of course. We've got about 130 volunteers signed up right now to come out and help us welcome all the pros this next week, but we've still got spots to fill. So same as I mentioned before, our volunteer information is on our website, thegreatlakeschampionship.com. We would love to have more help. The more, the merrier. I think we have about 350 or 360 total volunteer shifts to fill, and we're pretty close. But, you know, if we can fill all of those, it just helps everything run smoother throughout the course of tournament week. So we would certainly welcome the help. And, you know, I mentioned the Pro-Am earlier. It was fun to watch Nelly Korda win the Open here recently. Mm-hmm. You know, she's one of those athletes who played on the Epson Tour previously. I think the stat is about 80% of the current LPGA players come up through the Epson Tour, and you never know who you're going to be playing with and what that rising star will go on to be. Our inaugural winner was Riley Smyth last year. And so she's competing on the LPGA Tour now this season for her first year. And, you know, there's lots of people who have played with some amazing stars without even realizing that they would become what they are. So, you know, playing in the Pro-Am is pretty special in that regard as well.
21: Okay. So, Eric, you know, the second annual Lomas Brown Jr. Golf Classic mm-hmm. is coming up soon. You know, so if you're in the area, it's in July. Just an invitation.
0: July 13th, Country Club of Detroit.
21: I'm just throwing that out there.
0: 32 days away.
20: I love it, and I would love to be there. I'll have to get signed up because, yeah. You know, that's something that I wouldn't want to miss.
21: Yes, so. You're right.
0: There you go. There you go. You make the trip down, we'll save you a spot. I only have 38 guys on my team right now, so this works out perfect. We'll make it 39. We're gonna flood the fairway with like 15 golf cards. It's going to be epic, right? My team, with this amount of guys, there's no way I could lose, Eric. That's the way that we want to do this.
20: Sounds good. Count me in.
0: The executive director of the Great Lakes Sports Commission, ladies and gentlemen, Eric Marvin. Eric, thank you so much for your time today. We greatly appreciate it. Have a wonderful tournament next week.
21: Eric.
20: 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Thanks, guys. 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
13: All right, once again, I welcome you back into this special edition of Spin on Golf here on 760 WJR. Again, we are originating this broadcast from the Country Club of Boyne, getting set for the Great Lakes Championship Pro-Am.
16: I've never seen the bar closed here. I thought
13: it saddens
16: Mr.
13: My
16: Ken
13: heart.
16: Griffin may have had some retirement keys given to him.
1: No, nobody gives a marketing guy the keys to the bar. That would never be a smart idea.
13: And Ken is making a very, very valid point, is he not? I think. But we've had our conversations, Jordan, Spin on Golf, about the Epson Tour and how special it is. If you don't know, folks, the Epson Tour is the step below the LPGA Tour. It is chock full of amazing stories of these young ladies that love the game of golf, and they want to succeed to the point and take it to the next level, get their LPGA card, and go on and do what they do. You know, they pay for their travel. They pay for their food. Sometimes they pay for their accommodations. Some will have host families. It is a big process here, folks, to get from point A to point B. Now, Jordan, we've known each other for a while. And you've been telling me about this young player, Sarah White, who now you have in the Game Above family. She is going to be participating in the Great Lakes Championship. And right now, she's leading the Epson Tour in driving distance at 300 yards. But who's counting? Pretty special young lady.
16: Yeah, I think she's joining us now. But, Sarah, hopefully you're on the line and you can hear us.
4: Can you hear me?
16: Yes.
13: Hello, Sarah.
16: We can hear you
13: loud and clear.
4: Hi.
16: Loud and clear.
13: Thank you so much for joining us. And Jordan's been keeping us all up to date on your progress. You participated in the Midland event, certainly. And you are living your best life right now.
4: Absolutely. I'm actually sitting in the atrium of the Boyne Yacht Club right now, closing down the Pro-Am party.
16: That's a perfect place to be right now. Sarah, we were just talking just before the break, and, you know, talk to us a little bit about what you go through and what you've been through with Epson, and, you know, maybe even your first event that you won, and what people don't realize about the Epson Tour and the trials and tribulations. Like, we had a talk the other day where you could do all that that you said, Steve, and, you know, you have some accommodations and caddies and all this, and they could finish 20th and lose money. Or they could finish 10th lose money.
12: Right.
16: People don't realize that. So, Sarah, maybe tell the listeners a little bit more about that side of things.
4: Yeah, so thankfully, I am sponsored by Game Above and Boyne Golf. So I'm really at a home game this week. So thankfully, so companies like Boyne and Game Above are truly special because they are investing not in just my career, but in the women's golf side of things anyway. They're trying to make everything elevated. So, you know, our purses are minimum $200,000, roughly $250,000 in the middle. And so what that entails is, you know, the winner walks away with $30,000 a week, which, yeah, it sounds great and everything. But if you finish, you know, 25th place, still a great tournament finish, but if you have to stay in a hotel that week, that's minimum of $1,200 to $1,600. And then if you have a caddy that week, that's $1,000 to $1,500. You have to have food. Thankfully, a lot of tournaments will have breakfast and lunch provided, but just on tournament days. So you're a couple $100 in food. And then not including your flight, not including your rental car and gas. I'm going to say on the low end of things, if you have all of those things on the low end, it's probably $4,500, right? And there are ways to save, which has been, you know, you get host families for the week and then you and your buddy share a car, you share a hotel, and then you don't hire a caddy for that week. So, yeah, there's ways to save, but we also have an entry fee. We are one of the only two tours with an entry fee, which we have the highest entry fee, which is $350.
16: That is high.
4: And
16: that's
4: the LPGA is $200. Yeah, no, PGA Tour, I think, is zero. I think it's Corn Fairy Zero.
16: Could be, yeah, yeah.
4: And so, yeah, so we pay roughly $8,000 to $10,000 a year just to sign up for events. That's not even including getting there or
16: that's
4: any
16: unreal,
4: of the
16: Sarah.
4: Other.
16: That's crazy. And yeah. Sarah's not a big spender.
5: That's unreal.
16: Sarah's not a big spender because yeah, I do her expenses every month. And, you know, it's around $6,500, $7,500.
5: Okay.
16: You know, so
4: yeah.
16: it's. But some people can get up to 12,000.
4: Yeah. So thankfully, you know, Game Above and Boyne has been able to invest in me. They can see the potential. And I've actually had a taste of the LPGA. I've played in 4 events. And companies like that that help support me just allow me to play professionally longer because there's so many good golfers out there that just they couldn't afford it, which is unfortunately a main thing in the women's side of things. And we're making one-fifth of what the Korn Ferry makes, which is the same exact tour. And we're probably making 1/15th of what the PGA Tour makes. And then
5: yeah, right.
4: even on the LPGA, I mean, we're making 1/5 of the PGA Tour. So we can make a living out here, but it's nothing like the men, but we're playing the same game. We're playing our respected tees. And I want to say we work a little harder because then we have to make money. You know, we have no guaranteed money. You don't see companies throwing out hundreds of thousands of dollars of endorsement deals on the women's side. So you don't really have that kind of side money.
16: Sarah, just to ask, talk about last week. You played in the Dow, and I was there with you for a couple of days. How is it different there versus the Epson Tour?
4: So the Dow was one, a very special event. I think the Dow did an amazing job hosting this. They had, it looked like a PGA Tour event, right? They had grandstands on maybe 8 holes,
16: mm-hmm.
4: and then they had food that was incredible starting on Monday. And then that just all helps. Yeah. And then I was able to have Jordan out there as like my player manager. And then we have a caddy. And so everything is elevated out on the LPGA Tour. And the experience was incredible. My partner and I got a little unlucky with the waves and couldn't make enough birdies. But the support in Midland and the crowds, it was something that is what you dream of as a kid. So, you know, I'm truly living my dream, and the Dow was an amazing experience. We got to meet with one of the Dow CEOs and their husband and, you know, just a lot of executives that love having women's golf there, and that's what I want to see, like, every week.
16: Well, Sarah, when golf sponsoring here, one of the things that was attractive was, you know, you grew up in Michigan. So with all the competitive golf you played, how did that prepare you, you know, for a life of professional golf on a women's tour?
4: Well, Michigan golf is hands down the best in the country in the summer.
5: You're here.
4: yeah. Boyne Golf has prepared me because I played in the AJGA events at Boyne Highlands and then the other course as well. But the Highlands are my favorite at the AJGA events.
16: Mm-hmm.
4: But the greens are so much better. They're faster, which is what you're going to see on the LPGA Tour. And then actually tonight I learned that Michigan is the only state in professional golf that hosts 6 professional women's events per year, in the calendar year. In June, there's 6 events. So having that as my background and having 6 events to potentially play in has prepared me for the LPGA.
5: Well, Sarah, I'll say this in closing. The second go-around for the Great Lakes Championship at this wonderful body of golf known as Boyne. And I'm sure it was a year ago for the first go-through, Sarah, that word was spreading like wildfire against all you players how magnificent this event is for a first-time deal. And it would later go on to be voted the best new event. Mm-hmm. So that's very exciting. All the best to you this weekend, Sarah.
4: Thank you. Thank you so much for having me on.
5: All right. Sarah White with us here, Game Above, and, of course, Boyne. And, boy, she's got it going on, hitting it 300 yards. Are you kidding me?
16: Yeah, we need to get it in the hole. That's what we want to get.
5: But that's driver 7 iron is a sandwich talent. For me, 300.
16: And she's hitting it really well right now, by the way, too.
5: Good
16: so.
5: For her. Well, you know what? She's just got a very good disposition, which when you're trying to become a professional athlete. I don't care what that is, what sport we're talking. You've got to have a good, positive attitude. And
16: she does not lack on personality.
1: No, not a bit.
5: Wonderful.
16: Yeah, she's great.
5: All right, folks, stick around. We've got more coming your way as we continue with Spin on Golf here on 760 WJR.
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5: Yeah, normally, Spin on Golf proudly comes your way each and every Sunday night, starting with Championship Sunday for the Masters from 6 to 7. Working a little overtime tonight for all the right reasons, with you until 9 o'clock tonight from the Country Club of Boyne, as once again we get excited together for the Great Lakes Championship, a fine Epson Tour event. And Sarah White, thank you once again for your time, and what a conversation. You know, you go through the numbers, what she has made, and she did discuss, I think, in great detail the expenses involved in trying to get to where you want to be full-time on the LPGA Tour. Mm-hmm. And I'll tell you what, you know, you're not going to make a whole hell of a lot of money. First place, I think, in the Epson Tour is $30,000, as Sarah alluded to. Sometimes you're not going to make near that much, but you've got to persevere because that's how much you love this game of golf. You know, thanks to Game Above, Boyne, Kenny Griffin, you know, for believing in these young athletes. Because I'll tell you one thing right now. I've had the distinct pleasure of playing in numerous Epson Tour Pro-Ams, a couple of LPGA Pro-Ams along the way. And I can tell you firsthand, these ladies can play the game, pure and simple.
1: Huge. I mean, they are excellent. I mean, you know, Sarah hits at 300 yards. Now, there aren't many. She's in a league
5: enough
1: of her own
5: said,
1: there.
5: Ken.
1: Not many. Not many. But, I mean, even the iron play, the putting, I mean, if you have an opportunity, and, you know, we have a couple pro-hams. We have one tomorrow. We have another one on Thursday. And if you are fortunate enough to get your team in and play with any of these young ladies, it's incredible how good they are and how dedicated to the game. You'll see after the program tomorrow, okay, they'll play. And then there are events, there are many other things that take their time, but they'll be on the putting green. They'll be practicing
5: sure.
1: in between. They're not. We would go to happy hour. They go practice. Okay, so there's a slight difference yeah. in how we look at this.
16: But, you know, looking at last year, I mean, we were just at the player party and the pro-am party, and a couple key things stuck out as they were talking about the Epson Tour players and running the nice video. The top 10 players last year are now all playing on the LPGA Tour, and they're doing well.
5: That's great news.
16: And a couple girls have won of those 10. And last week in the Dow, the team event, the two girls that won were on the Epson Tour last year. So it's not always about the money. I mean, it is, but it isn't. But it's the opportunity to get to the LPGA Tour, and that's why all these girls are here.
5: Well, with that in mind, though, Jordan, you know, it saddens me that I'm sure along the way on the Epson Tour and the Korn Ferry Tour, for crying
16: yeah,
5: out loud. Let's
16: same
5: bring
16: thing.
5: Them into it.
16: Brett White's her brother, and he's out there slugging it out in the Korn Ferry.
5: You know what? And they have dreams. They yeah. have ambitions. This is what they've wanted to do mm-hmm. for a while. And it just gets to a point where you begin throwing good money after bad, and you're not able to fulfill your dream, and you've got to stop. And that really saddens me because I think – they are all gifted players.
16: For sure.
5: But
1: well, and there's you know, the other dynamic is that we're talking about young players coming up. People who were on the Epson mm-hmm. last year playing on the LPGA. There are LPGA players that maybe had a bad year or maybe had an
5: sure.
1: injury. They're back here. So they're slugging it out this week with women that played on the LPGA Tour, had their cards. Now they're back trying to get back on the LPGA Tour. So it's a very different dynamic. You got a lot of competition.
5: Absolutely.
16: Interesting to see Julie Inkster play last week. And I walked by her and I looked at her twice and she looked at me like, why are you looking at me like that? And I mean, I think she finished 15th or 12th or something.
5: It doesn't leave you.
16: No.
5: I'm sure it just doesn't leave you. And Julie Inkster, an accomplished player in her illustrious
16: career.
5: Yeah,
16: I don't know how old she is, but she's got to be 65.
1: That's not old, by the way.
16: Well, I'm not
5: yeah, thanks,
16: I'm not insinuating.
5: Jordan.
16: I'm just saying,
5: thank
16: like,
5: you.
16: But she's competing. It's not like Crosby
1: no,
16: playing
1: yeah.
16: NHL at 39.
1: It's not just, yeah, it's not just a walk around the...
5: No, but there is
16: you
5: a special...
16: got the young girls and the old... Like, it's crazy. The young college girls playing now.
5: But something that never leaves you, especially once you've reached pro status, I'm sure, is that desire to compete. And
16: for sure.
5: It burns forever. So you've got a Julie Inkster out there mm-hmm. participating last week, for crying out loud. It's awesome.
1: Well, in her
5: good
1: case,
5: her.
1: See if she still does compete. You know
16: yeah,
1: what? I
16: yeah,
1: want to see
16: yeah.
1: how I stack up with these yeah. young ladies.
5: Meanwhile, interesting that this special edition of Spin on Golf is U.S. Open week. Jordan, the Canadian Open last week, 4.5
16: yeah.
5: inches of rough.
16: Bud Collier.
5: Way to go, Bud. A great story. There's no doubt about it. I'm wondering with Shinnecock, what are you hearing about the course conditions?
16: I haven't heard a thing. I've watched two or three swings on the range today. I don't have any course updates. I hear it's in good shape. I hear it's hard. I heard it's maybe a little crusty, but I hear the rough is long. That's all I know.
5: As a pro, do you believe that our national championship should be as difficult as they can possibly make it, or do you think there's a fine line there?
16: I don't think they kind of keep it on the edge, and you know, the guys with that run it, the USGA, they kind of always, you know, some years they'll kind of go a little much. We saw that at Chambers Bay, and then some years maybe they want to push it to the edge and it gets a little this way. It's so weather dependent and moisture dependent and wind dependent. I mean, it can change. Like, I'm not an agronomist, but I know that you can never predict exactly how it's going to be from 10 in the morning till 3 in the afternoon. So, true. I don't know. Sometimes they nail it. Sometimes they don't. So we'll see what happens.
5: Well, I think when it
16: has to be fair. Has to be fair.
5: True. Right. And when you get to a point where after the first round, you've got some of the best players in the world saying, that was unfair.

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7: 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Aldrich Pocketer stands over it. 18 feet to end it. 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And this place erupts. And that was just last year. 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
9: More details are coming. I'm Lisa Lucera, Fox News. President Trump says he'll release more details on the Iran agreement in the coming days.
10: The 60-day memorandum of understanding, President Trump says, boils down to Iran agreeing to never acquire a nuclear weapon. And when the deal is signed this week, he says the full text will be released.
11: Probably have a press conference and read it to you word by word so that the press covers it accurately. Because it's a very important document.
10: Speaking to reporters at the G7 in France, the president also says he is open to submitting the agreement to Congress for review. Iran's foreign minister says the MOU would require Israel to withdraw from Lebanon, something Israeli leaders have not agreed to do.
9: Fox's Jared Halpern at the White House. Democrats, including Senate Minority Leader Chuck Schumer, have called on the president to provide more information on the deal to Congress. A handful of states holding primaries tonight in Georgia. Congressman Mike Collins, who's been endorsed by President Trump, has won his primary against Derek Dooley, who was backed by Governor Brian Kemp. Voters are deciding who will run against incumbent Democratic Senator John Ossoff. In Alabama, voters are choosing between Republican Barry Moore, endorsed by President Trump, and former Navy SEAL Jared Hudson. Republicans are seeking to retain the seat vacated by Senator Tommy Tuberville,

0: who is running for governor. The FBI says a suspect's mother helped break up a terror plot that was to take place at last weekend's UFC event at the White House.
1: In Ohio, investigators say 19-year-old Tyson Proper's mother called police after she was concerned about her son's recent conduct, including firearms purchases and communications with people online.
0: Fox's David Spahn. Five people have been arrested so far. A manhunt in Delaware. Police say a man shot two people inside Wilmington Hospital, killing one. 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
0: Police in New Jersey looking for the person responsible for an acid attack on five women.
14: An investigation is underway into the Monday night incident. The women were standing outside a home in Jersey City when officials say the attackers drove up and threw what is believed to be sulfuric acid at them. All five were treated at a hospital for skin burns and peeling and are expected to be okay. Officials say the incident may have stemmed from an argument between a large group of people earlier in the day. The search continues for those responsible, and Jersey City Mayor James Solomon says he has directed the police to use all resources necessary to find the attackers. In New York City, Tanya J. Powers, Fox News.
0: Chicago police make an arrest after a cross was set on fire last week in a park. A 21-year-old college student told a local TV station he's the shirtless person seen on video distributed by police, saying he was protesting President Trump and not making a racist statement. Adding he knew about the historical relevance but didn't know the severity and how racially motivated it may seem. Cross burnings have historically been seen as symbols of hate and intimidation against black people and been connected to the Ku Klux Klan. Police have not said if this man is the person in custody. Iran's World Cup soccer coach says the team was ordered to leave the United States right after their opening game last night.
15: The Iranian squad expected to spend the night in Los Angeles after their 2-2 draw with New Zealand. But coach Amir Galinui says officials told them to return to their training base in Mexico. Several key staff members weren't even allowed to attend the game. The coach is unhappy about players not getting recovery time before the journey. Also frustrated, team captain Mehdi Taremi.
16: We are having a lot of problems, you know. It's so bad and it affects our team and we just want the peace.
15: Because of the war, Iran were forced to move their planned base camp from Arizona to Tijuana.
0: Fox's Jonathan Savage. I'm Lisa Lacerra. This is Fox News.
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0: tie this up. It's important. It's not getting the attention that it deserves. Sky Proper faces charges of conspiracy to commit an offense against the United States, attempted murder of an officer employee of the United States, that would be the president, possession of a firearm in furtherance of a crime of violence, and receipt or transfer of a firearm used to commit a felony. Unsealed affidavits also show Michael Allen Thomas and Brian Omaroa were both arrested in Southern California in connection with the scheme and were charged with conspiracy to commit murder. This is shocking. FBI agents seized rifles, handguns, stockpiles of ammo from their residences, with Roa having discussed, quote, marksman training with Thomas and readying for guerrilla-style warfare. Alvarez was taken into custody in Nebraska, charged with conspiracy to commit murder and conspiracy to commit an offense against the United States. Daniel Eskridge was arrested in Missouri and charged with conspiracy to commit murder on the White House grounds per affidavits. And it goes on. That's the heart of it. The Internet, ladies and gentlemen, there's a big downside to it. There's nothing we can do about it in terms of, or that we want to, eliminating it. But we have to keep in mind that there is a lot of bad stuff on that Internet. We'll be right back.
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9: 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This will be the largest fully electric, sustainable facility in North America and the only one in the Northern Tier.
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2: 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I'll be right back.

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7: The deal is agreed to, but there's a catch. I'm Lisa Lacera, Fox News. The U.S. and Iran expected to sign off on a memorandum of understanding that would end the conflict on Friday in Switzerland, but Iran is demanding Israel pull out of Lebanon.
8: Iran's top diplomat says the IDF remaining in Lebanon would violate the memorandum of understanding. President Trump today telling Israeli Prime Minister Benjamin Netanyahu to be more responsible, saying that Israel has been fighting Hezbollah too long, and Hezbollah released a statement saying that it does not believe that Iran would sign a final deal unless all of the IDF pull out of the southern part of the country. That is something that Israeli officials here on the ground say is simply not going to happen.
7: Fox's Alex Hogan in Tel Aviv. Meanwhile, Democrats in Congress are demanding the administration release details of the agreement. Primaries in a handful of states with two Senate seats on the line, one in Georgia, where a Republican is seeking to defeat Democrat John Ossoff in November.
9: The president backed Collins. He comes away as a winner, does Mike, over Brian Kemp, backed former football coach Derek Dooley. How about Alabama? Another Senate runoff to tell you about there. Congressman Barry Moore and a real toss-up against former Navy SEAL Jared Hudson. Despite a major cash advantage, a very tight race, too soon to call.
7: Fox's Kevin Cork in Oklahoma. Congressman Kevin Hearn has won the Republican nomination for Senate for the seat once held by Homeland Security Secretary Mark Wayne Mullen. The Department of Education's agencies responsible for overseeing special education and civil rights are moving to other federal departments.
10: The Trump administration says enforcement of civil rights in education will be handled by the Justice Department, and Health and Human Services will oversee special education.
7: Fox's Jared Halpern at the White House. President Trump has said he wants to dismantle the Department of Education, but that can only be done by Congress. America is listening.

0: I love people say, how can you criticize this? You haven't read it yet. We support it. You haven't read it either, because nobody's releasing it. But the vice president's put a certain basic information out there, right? And are we allowed to react to that? Well, of course we are. And if there's a lack of information, that's due to the administration. It's not due to me or you or anybody else. And I suspect many of you are getting very frustrated with this. Show after show after show on TV, they're talking about this. And then people are told, you don't know what's in it. Well, we can glean a lot of things from what's being said by the president, by the vice president, and some others. But I started from day one. In fact, I started the chorus line here. Release the damn memorandum of understanding. Well, there's some technical issues. Well, then, what did you just sign if there's some technical issues? It was signed on Sunday, was it not? Okay, whatever it was signed on Sunday. You have leadership in Congress that hasn't seen it yet. Now, you may think that's cool, but in the end, they're going to have to. And so, to me, if you really want to try and advance this cause and get support for it, celebrate it, release it, and defend it. That's the way it works in this country. Defend it. It's okay. But when we say defend it, we would like access to it. Now, you know damn well if this were Biden or Obama or one of these nutcases that wants to be president on the Democrat side, we'd be jumping up and down. We want to see it. Would we not, Mr. Producer? I mean, come on, folks. It's not an attack on the administration. Just give us the damn document. Well, you have to wait till Friday. Okay. But the vice president's not waiting till Friday. He's out there. Other people are out there. People are calling me on the phone trying to tell me what to think or what they think I should be able to know. But I want you to know. I want you folks to know. I don't think that's so crazy. Cut two, Mr. Producer, go.
1: Senator Graham also said that an eventual agreement with Iran should be sent to Congress for review. Would you do that?
2: I never thought of it, but I would. I wouldn't mind. I mean, you know, the Democrats, you know, we call them Democrats because they're dumb people. The Democrats are, well, what I'd like to do is send it to Congress, saying you shouldn't approve it, and I'll get it approved. whatever I say, they want to do the opposite. It's not working too well for them, by the way. But yeah, I never thought about sending. Never even thought about it. But I will. I will send it to Congress. I like the idea.
0: Now this is very interesting to me, because the usual morons with brains the size of a walnut online and elsewhere said, Mark Levin said he has to send this to Congress and has to use the treaty clause Congress does. I don't know. Ladies and gentlemen, I did a whole commentary on this here and on Fox where I said the treaty clause should have been applied to the Obama treaty. It should be applied to this, but the precedent now is no. It's no because of what Democrats and every Republican but Tom Cotton voted for. So they changed it. So rather than requiring two-thirds of the senators present, as the Constitution compels, it's now the entire Congress has to vote by two-thirds to say no to a deal. That's how absurd this is. But that's in a statute now. Now, you might say that's unconstitutional, but nobody's going to challenge it. Congress isn't going to challenge it, and the president's not going to challenge it because the Congresses have agreed to it. And this president won't challenge it because it'll help him as a practical matter. So it will sail through. Whatever's in there, it will sail through. So there's no question about it. In fact, I want to play one of these audio guys here, Mr. Producer. This creepy guy. Hold on, let me see. This guy, he looks like he just woke up, or he's on drugs or something or other. Let me see. This guy named Kurt Mills, who you never heard of. He looks like he's about, I'd say, 13 years old. He's got the mind of a kumquat. He's repetitive. He's an isolationist. He's one of those. Woke right. Attacks Jews. Attacks Israel. Same thing. So he's on with Bloated Bannon. Bloated Bannon is very upset because I keep pointing out, number one, he's bloated. Number two, I keep pointing out he's a convicted felon. In fact, he confessed to it to get a plea deal so he wouldn't have to be tried. Number three, he was scratching on Donald Trump's door to get a pardon on federal charges that related to the same scam that he applied to you, the American people, and he got that pardon, and he's been utterly disloyal to the president ever since. I'm not even talking about issues, ladies and gentlemen. It's issues. You can have disagreement on issues. He has stabbed the president in the back repeatedly. And then when he posts things, you'll see he gets about 12 people following him and so forth. Guy's a mess. He's a mess. Looks like, never mind. So he brings on the usual, you know, the usual slugs. And one of them is this guy, Kurt Mills, who's obsessed with me. They're all obsessed with me. And he writes for something that is so misstated. The American Conservative magazine, founded by Pat Buchanan, so you get the gist. Well, we only have a minute now, so I will do this after the break. But I want to try and show you the propagandists, the liars, that people hear this stuff, and I'm going to straighten it out. And hat tip to Grace Chong on X, another jackass that keeps pushing this stuff, probably with a fake name, I don't know. But we'll dig into this. Why? Because it's important you understand, and I know you do, there's two different clauses in the Constitution. One is the War Clause, and one is the Treaty Clause. They're two different clauses. Well, he said you don't have to go to, you know, Congress to make war. I've explained this to you folks. Congress doesn't have the power to make war. That word was removed. Declare war. They've done it 11 times. That's all. But we'll really deal with the substance of this in a moment. We'll be right back.
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7: It's the best form of collaboration. 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So we take care of you through the normal processes. We collaborate when needed, when things start going a little awry or there's a complication that arises, we will then either collaborate with physicians or transfer you to them.
6: For more information on certified nurse midwives, call the Corewell Health OBGYN Clinic in Clarkston at 947-524-4950. I'm Lloyd Jackson for WJR Health Watch.
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2: If you look up the literal definition of the word midwife, it means with woman. Yet most of us assume a midwife's job begins with a positive pregnancy test and ends the moment the baby is delivered.
3: No matter where you are in your journey, we don't only see birth or pregnancy. 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We just want to support women no matter where they are, whether it is just for an annual exam to talk about what's going on with their bodies, whether or not it's contraception. 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
4: The deal ready to go. I'm Lisa Lacera, Fox News. President Trump says he will release details of the framework deal between the U.S. and Iran before it's signed on Friday, but some information has already been made public.
5: Now we know why Iran agreed to sign. Instant access to their main moneymaker. According to the Wall Street Journal, the U.S. will allow Iran to immediately begin selling oil and fuel under the deal to end the war, offering Tehran an early financial incentive to wind down the conflict.
4: Fox's Peter Ducey, but Tehran says it will not sign the deal unless Israel pulls out of Lebanon, something Israel has already said it won't do. Well, results coming in tonight's primary elections in Alabama. Trump-backed Congressman Barry Moore has won the Republican nomination for Senate, defeating newcomer Jared Hudson in the primary runoff. The seat's being vacated by Tommy Tuberville, who's running for governor. In Georgia, Trump-backed Congressman Mike Collins will face Democrat Senator John Ossoff in November. President Trump's attorney for the 2020 campaign in Wisconsin and two former aides arraigned on felony forgery charges for their roles in a fake elector scheme designed to overturn his loss in the state.
6: Jim Troupas, a former judge who was President Trump's election campaign attorney in 2020, Mike Roman, the president's 2020 director of election day operations, and Ken Chesbro, a former legal advisor for the president, all pleading not guilty to felony forgery charges in a Dane County circuit court. Prosecutors allege they took part in a fake elector scheme that aimed to overturn President Trump's 2020 election loss in Wisconsin by moving to submit documentation to Congress falsely attesting that President Trump had won the battleground state, even though he lost to President Joe Biden.
4: Fox's Christian Goodwin. All three argue they didn't commit a crime and say the state can't prosecute them because the casting of electoral votes is a federal process. 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
7: Been tracking some active thunderstorms marching across southern Michigan. Hail producing storms, some 1-inch diameter hail on the north side with some of these downpours moving southwest to northeast tonight. Storm prediction

0: Weather's monitoring us for potential severe weather into the evening at 56. And then 1-inch rains tomorrow possible for Detroit as we tap some Gulf moisture from a tropical system off the Texas coast. Mid-70s tomorrow. I'm meteorologist Scott Laurie Moore at the Weather Channel on 760 WJR, where Michigan comes to talk.
1: Man, I love this place. 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Now, see my grand.
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5: For more information on certified nurse midwives, call the Corwell Health OBGYN Clinic in Clarkston at 947-524-4950. 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
9: Hello, America. 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Our number, 877-381-3811, 877-381-3811. We've talked about Ambassador Mike Huckabee, our ambassador to Israel. Israel has an ambassador to the United States. Ambassador Leiter will be here at the bottom of the hour. And again, the goal isn't to create controversy, just to let some people speak and explain themselves. Hopefully the VP will be here this week, he asked, and we're trying to make as much room as possible for his schedule. I know he's busy. He's on a number of programs, as a matter of fact. This guy Newsom, or his wife at least, they're under investigation, and it's not a joke. There's some serious tax issues. And now they hide behind this thing that every investigation is political. Wouldn't that be great if all of us could just say, you know what, it's political, and then everybody comes to our defense. But it doesn't work that way. If something's political, then it's political, and we got it. It shouldn't happen, and they didn't give a damn about it when it was being done to Donald Trump in spades. In fact, that was the purpose, wasn't it? And yours truly was one of the leading voices fighting it and providing as much on-air legal advice as I possibly could. Most of these people online now, but the woke right, woke this. They were never to be seen. They were nowhere. Nowhere. They were nowhere. And they'll be nowhere when the impeachment stuff comes up, and we already know that it will. Yeah. I'm just taking a look at something very quickly here. Okay, we have calls, and we're going to try and get to some calls at the right time, but it's good to see there's a lot of people who want to get in here, and it's been that way a lot. I should tell you that for people who are wondering, people attacking us, our ratings on Fox have been through the roof. We had huge, huge ratings Saturday and Sunday. I didn't even tell you, Mr. Producer, and we're up against basketball. We're up against baseball. We're up against soccer. 8 p.m. Saturday and Sunday. That's a brutal time when you think about it, Eastern time. Yet our numbers came in this morning, and they're just fantastic, and that's because of you. And that's because I'm going to tell you what I think. I'm going to tell you why I think what I think. I'm not going to do, you know, bumper sticker stuff and slogans, and we'll leave that to the lesser lights, because that's what they do. That's not what we do. All right, let's see here. For one moment, bear with me, folks. There it is. I'm looking for something. Gavin Newsom. Our friends at Red State. It's a great website. Jennifer Van Laar. Gavin Newsom says he's under investigation by DOJ. Sources say it's related to his wife's taxes. Newsom made the world's craziest possible presidential campaign announcement Monday when he dropped a five-minute video saying he's under investigation by the DOJ, claiming the investigation is politically motivated because he's considering running for president. Newsom doesn't say exactly what the investigation is allegedly about, but says that it's directed at his wife, and any reference is a grand jury. Newsom says he's joined the Tim Walz, Adam Schiff, James Comey, and Jerome Powell on President Donald Trump's hit list and defiantly says Trump picked the wrong target. We have nothing to hide. Town Hall's Cameron Arcand reports that there are multiple investigations, that they started in California, not Washington, stemming from whistleblower complaints, and they have to do with Jennifer Seibel Newsom's taxes and with Newsom's former chief of staff, Dana Williamson. According to multiple years of tax returns reviewed by Red State, wow. Gavin and Jennifer Newsom filed tax jointly, so if the investigation has to do with taxes, it has to do with both of them. The Newsom's full tax returns from 2017 through 2020 can be viewed at this link. I'm not looking at it, I'm just watching. Red State has exclusively reported on the Newsom's shady red real estate deals from Sacramento to Marin County, and back in 2020, they say we reported on the questionable transactions surrounding the acquisition and refinancing of the Newsom's $3.7 million estate in Fair Oaks, California. To date, no explanation has been given. Then they have a shaded quote. Somebody paid $3.7 million cash to an LLC for a nearly 13,000 square foot, 8-acre estate in December 2018 that was then transferred or gifted to California Governor Gavin Newsom and his wife shortly before the first couple obtained a $2.7 million cash-out mortgage loan on the property. A year after originally breaking that story, we still don't know who that somebody is and whether the transaction was legal or not. Newsom's spokesperson, Nathan Click, has given two diametrically opposed explanations as to the origin of the cash, and neither holds up to scrutiny, they say. Now, they write, since Newsom said the investigation was specifically directed at his wife, it could have to do with the purchase of a $9.1 million home in Marin. Where do they get all this money from, Rich? It's shocking. On the government payroll. It's unbelievable. purchase of a $9.1 billion home in Marin County through an LLC controlled by Jennifer Newsom. The grant deed from a company controlled by Daniel Pritzker, a longtime Democrat donor, to Siebel Newsom's LLC is dated November 6, 2024, but her LLC wasn't formed until November 12th, 6 days later. There's no indication of any mortgage on the property until February 2025, when the LLC obtained a $6.5 million mortgage at a 6.75% interest. And she and her parents all had to sign personal guarantees as members of the LLC. Now, the mortgage for that property is over $42,000 a month, with an annual property tax of $118,000. You should buy that, Rich. Out of that, it goes into detail, the Newsoms still carry a $2.7 million mortgage on the Fair Oaks home. The payments for that mortgage is $13,000 a month. Now, while the Newsoms wineries have been successful, those assets have been in a blind trust since 2018. The couple's total annual income has averaged around $1.4 million. Out of that, the couple paid an average of $450,000 a year in total taxes, $200,000 a year to domestic workers, according to tax returns reviewed. In addition to property taxes, private school tuition, and mortgages, not to mention all other costs of maintaining a home and raising four children. Excuse me. Given the level of chatter about this investigation, it seems well known, well, it seems we'll know sooner rather than later. What's the focus? Well, I suspect the mortgages and how they were paid for, depending on her salary, because he's getting a government salary or what their investments are. But it's said to be a criminal investigation by the Department of Justice. So there is that. There is that. Rokhana, who comes to the defense of Marxists, Islamists, anti-Semites, and of course Nazis in the case of Plattner, he was on CNN yesterday because he has to always be somewhere, he and Murphy and the rest of them. Cut 11, go.
10: They should leave Jennifer Newsom out of this. I mean, she's an advocate for women.
9: Leave Jennifer
10: and girls.
9: Newsom out of what? So in other words, all you wives out there, all you wives, you should be left out of every investigation. You should be left out of every investigation. Go ahead.
10: When people come after folks' families, and here you don't have any credibility.
9: People come after folks' families? No credibility? What's that all about? Does he know what's going on in this investigation? This is why jerks like Ro Khanna will never come on this program. This is why these other jerks will never come on this program to debate me. Will you come on my show? And then they hoodwink you. They set you up. No, you come on my show. Right here. Man, you leave her out of this. He doesn't want to know anything except Team Democrat. Team Radical Left-Wing Democrat. Now, this guy's going to run for president. And there's a lot of questions being raised about him, his family, and his wife's investments while he's been a member of Congress. Because apparently he's made a lot of money. You know, a lot of these leftists have been ripping us off with their BS. Like Sanders. I got that by selling books about socialism against capitalism. Funny guy. But if I'm a socialist, I'm going to take your money away from you, old man. I don't care how you made it. It's irrelevant. It's irrelevant. I'll be right back.
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0: It's an honor to have a very dear friend of mine and the family, Israel's ambassador to the United States, Ambassador Leiter. How are you, sir?
1: Good evening, Mark. It's good to be with you, as always.
0: It's very good to be with you. You know, Mr. Ambassador, just for the audience's edification, you explained yesterday that Israel does everything it can when it's fighting vicious terrorists who attack you first and kill your citizens and kill so many innocent people, to fight back, whether you call it a war or a battle, in a way as humane as possible. And then you brought up your eldest son. So I don't mean to upset you, but I think it's important that people around the country hear this. Explain what you were talking about.
1: Well, Mark, I think that very often people in the U.S. and in the West in general have a difficult time appreciating the fact that there's real evil in the world, and that there are actually movements that become governments that dominate people and lands that are interested in operating on the basis of that evil in other places around the world. And in 1979, there was a revolution in Iran. We had great relations with Iran prior to 1979. We had thousands of tourists in both countries going back and forth. We had business relations, trade. And there was a revolution led by the Ayatollah Khomeini, who came back from France, from his exile in France. He was actually supported. This is something that people don't know. He was actually supported by the extreme left in France. They thought that he would be a bulwark against Saudi Arabia. They supported his return to Iran, the overthrow of the Shah, and he created a government which is based on the idea that everybody has to bend the knee to Islam, and particularly to his brand of Islam, and that the West has to be defeated. This is something that's very difficult for people to understand. He wants to defeat the West, and the first thing that you're going to do if you want to defeat the West is destroy Israel, because Israel is a Judeo-Christian transplant in the middle of Islam. And that's why he set his sights on destroying Israel. For 47 years, they've been screaming in the streets of Tehran, destroy Israel, death to the United States. And we embarked together a year ago, almost exactly to the date, I think it was June 21st, if I'm not mistaken, or 22nd. Last year, to eradicate this menace, because if he would achieve, if his government, the Ayatollah's government in Tehran, would achieve nuclear weapons, make no mistake, they'd use it. We set out together with our senior partner, the United States, and we launched the Rising Lion, an epic, at that time it was Midnight Hammer, and we knocked out their nuclear installations, and what we saw immediately afterwards, that they were racing to reconstitute these nuclear weapons capabilities and to build ballistic missiles, many hundreds per month, that could ultimately overwhelm Israel and then focus on Europe. So together we launched Roaring Lion and Epic Fury, and together we dropped over 20,000 bombs on the country. We've decimated their installations. We've decimated their military, navy, and air. We've decimated their ability to produce weapons of destruction. And we're very, very hopeful now that that any agreement that's reached will ensure that they will never be able again to reconstitute their weapons program, and not to reconstitute themselves as a regional hegemon. And you mentioned my son. My son was part of that battle against this evil. He fell in the battle against Hamas in Gaza. He was a commander of forces who entered Gaza to get our hostages back after October 7th. And he battled Hamas. He fell on the 15th day of the war. But I know that he and his colleagues fought in this civilizational battle against objective evil. And we will ultimately succeed in this battle, because the good and the righteous and the truth will prevail.
0: And, of course, Lebanon's an issue. Hezbollah's an issue. You know, people don't remember in the 1980s that Israel had to go into Lebanon under Menachem Begin and fight this same enemy backed by Iran and push this enemy back. He sent in tens of thousands of IDF soldiers, among others. And it was a bloody time. And, of course, Israel succeeded. And then another peace agreement was entered into, even though Begin really didn't want to. They had to. You had to. And they broke it within 2 years, Hezbollah. And they have since then have been acquiring and using missiles against your citizens and communities, correct?
1: Well, yes, you're correct. And basically, Hezbollah is the largest proxy of Iran. They're a vicious terrorist organization. They've been declared an illicit terrorist organization by the United States, by most European countries, by most countries around the world, actually. They were responsible for the death, more deaths of Americans than any terrorist organization. The Marine Barracks in 1983 in Beirut, and so on and so forth. They've killed many, many Israelis, they've killed many Americans. And they're the front line for Iran on the border of Israel, our northern border. They've taken over Lebanon. They basically hold the people of Lebanon hostage. And here's the amazing thing, Mark. The Lebanese and the Israelis, you know, and I'm conducting negotiations with the Lebanese for a ceasefire and ultimately a peace treaty. We're on the same side of this. We both want to see Hezbollah decimated and out of the their occupation of Lebanon. And there's been Security Council resolutions repeatedly calling for Israel to withdraw and Hezbollah to be disarmed. And what happens is every time, as you mentioned, since the 1980s, we withdraw, they don't disarm. On the contrary, they build up their forces. They have some 40 to 50,000 well-armed stormtroopers, and they build tunnels that go underground from southern Lebanon into northern Israel, like Hamas did in Gaza. They have killer drones, one-way fiber optic drones that kill and maim and injure. We repeatedly
0: hold your thought. I have to take a hard break. I very much apologize for this, but I want you to be able to continue. That's Ambassador Leiter, the great ambassador and dear friend, not just of ours, of this country, who lost his son a few years back in this battle while fighting as best as they could, as civilly as they could. We'll be right back.
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11: There's a common assumption out there that a midwife is only an option if you're having a perfectly textbook, low-risk pregnancy. The moment things get complicated, or if a C-section is on the table, women assume they have to leave midwifery behind.
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11: When a birth gets complicated, nurse midwife Renee says the medical focus naturally shifts to the crisis at hand, but in those intense moments, a midwife can ensure the mother's emotional wellness and personal choices don't get lost in the shuffle.
12: That is the best thing about a midwife, is we are there to advocate for you no matter what. 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
11: For more information on certified nurse midwives, call the Corwell Health OBGYN Clinic in Clarkston at 947-524-4950. I'm Lloyd Jackson for WJR Health Watch.
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9: Results coming in. I'm Sue Guzman, Fox News. In one of the most closely watched primary races, the Republican representative and Trump-backed Mike Collins has to...
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11: 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The sun's starting to fall. Shoulder to shoulder along the ropes. A five-round playoff underway. Aldrich Pocketer stands over it, 18 feet to end it. He rolls it, and this place erupts. And that was just last year. Unreal finishes, undeniably Detroit. 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
11: 1986. Despite our repeated warnings, Gaddafi continued his reckless policy of intimidation, his relentless pursuit of terror. He counted on America to be passive. He counted wrong.
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12: 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Obviously a major malfunction.
14: An official announcement from the Council of Ministers. There has been an accident at the Chernobyl Atomic Power Station.
15: Clearly, this disease, which strikes men and women, children and adults, people of all races, must be stopped. It is estimated that 1.5 million people are now infected with the AIDS virus.
16: The United States has not swapped boatloads of plane loads of American weapons for the return of American hostages, and we will not.
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18: I'm Gianna Gelosi with your Fox True Crime Minute. A Texas man who's facing a capital murder charge in connection with the death of his pregnant wife has fled the country. On May 4th, the attorney for Lee Mongerson Gilley says his client cut off his ankle monitor before boarding a plane to Canada and then flew from Canada to Italy, where he was taken into custody by authorities. There, he allegedly told officials that he was seeking asylum because he was being wrongfully prosecuted and feared he would face the death penalty. The 39-year-old was charged with capital murder in 2025 in connection with the killing of his pregnant wife, Christina Bauer Gilley, on October 7, 2024. Gilley initially told police that she died of an overdose and he attempted to perform CPR. An autopsy suggested otherwise. She had trauma to her neck and face more consistent with strangulation. Gilley was arrested in 2024, released on $1 million bail, and required to wear that ankle monitor. In 2025, prosecutors say he spoke with a woman about a plan to flee to Mexico. There's more on this story at foxnews.com or subscribe to the Fox True Crime Podcast. I'm Gianna Gelosi with your Fox True Crime Minute.
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4: President Trump gathering top tech companies to sign a new agreement to help fuel the global AI race. Executives from companies like Amazon, Google, Meta, XAI, and OpenAI are agreeing to pay for all the energy needed to run their planned data centers. They hope it will reassure communities wary of having data centers in their backyard.
5: We're here this afternoon for a historic signing that will help keep down utility bills very, very substantially. And electricity prices for millions of Americans, and in many cases for a lot of people that don't really understand why they're going up, but they're not going to be going up, they're going to be actually going down.
4: The president says the tech companies will build their own power supplies and will end up strengthening local grids. Around 3,000 new data centers are under construction or planned in the U.S. The data centers are expected to account for as much as half of U.S. power demand for the rest of this decade. With Fox on Tech, Connor Hansen, Fox Business.
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6: With 6 months until voters pick their congressional representative, we've been tracking the national mood, and our Fox News poll finds a close race for the House. A year ago, Democrats were favored by 7 percentage points. Now, it's a 5-point edge within the margin of sampling error. If the election were today, 52% of voters say they'd back the Democratic candidate in their district, 47% the Republican. That difference comes from greater enthusiasm on the left. By an 8-point margin, more Democrats than Republicans say they feel extremely motivated to vote this year. It's important to remember, while a lead on the generic House ballot question reflects a national preference, House seats are decided district by district. So a party's advantage in the polls doesn't directly translate into winning seats, especially these days with so few competitive districts. I'm Dana Blanton. That's your Poll Parade.
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8: We find ourselves rich in goods, but ragged in spirit. Reaching with magnificent precision for the moon, but falling into raucous discord on Earth.
9: I have decided to order the immediate redeployment from Vietnam of the division equivalent of approximately 25,000 men.
10: At the inquest, I responded as completely and as truthfully as I could to the questions that were put to me by the judge as well as the district attorney.
11: Tranquility Base here. The Eagle has landed. I'm going to step off the land now. It's one small step for man.
12: This is the largest group of people ever assembled in one place.
13: 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What we have in mind is breakfast in bed for 400,000.
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15: I'm Gianna Gelosi with your Fox True Crime Minute. New details emerge in a 24-year-old murder case that has gone cold until this year. Back in 2002, Frank Weiss from Plano, Texas, was found dead near Lake Louisville. Last month, 55-year-old Lisa Honrund was arrested for his murder. She was his wife at the time of his death. Court documents say Weiss was shot with a .38-caliber firearm and his body was found wrapped in plastic bags, tied up with rope and weighted down with sandbags duct taped to his legs. They went on to say that Weiss and Honrund went to dinner 2 days before his body was found, and it was the last time he was seen alive. Detectives learned that Weiss had asked for an annulment and Honrund signed it. In the days after his disappearance, detectives say Honrund told Weiss's daughter he had gone to Cancun but didn't want to be bothered. Investigators say the case was finally cracked thanks to new information from a key witness, alongside advances in technology and investigative techniques. There's more on this story at foxnews.com or subscribe to the Fox True Crime podcast. I'm Gianna Gelosi with your Fox True Crime Minute.

0: 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I've been surfing here since I was a kid. 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Watching him and taking in the blue waves, the sea breeze, the blurry horizon.
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6: I'm Ashley DeVorca with a Fox Celebrity Profile with Andy Serkis and Iman Vellani. The animated adaptation of Animal Farm. Serkis directs, produces, and voice stars in the retelling of George Orwell's 1945 dystopian novella, along with a star-studded cast, which also includes Seth Rogen, Gaten Matarazzo, Glenn Close, and Woody Harrelson. Vellani plays two piglet characters in the film, and it's her first time doing voice acting.
7: Incredible. I mean, you should have heard that in the booth. Oh, it was amazing to witness what Iman was doing, bouncing off between those two characters.
8: And he was doing all of the voices. Every single animal. Yeah. It was distinguishable, different voices. Like, it was so cool. 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
9: Well, yes, because Andy's such a visual storyteller. So when you're doing, like, the next project, what's important to you?
7: As a desire to still have a collective experience, I still think we want to be immersed in a project and not necessarily just have stories told to us as 2D.
6: Ashley DeVorkin, Fox News.
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0: Soran Mamdani, the commie mayor in New York City, he's endorsed a challenger in a congressional race in New York from a woman who has rooted on terrorists and was out in the streets celebrating October 7th. She is exactly as awful as you think she might be, someone cut from that cloth. She was in a candidate forum with the congressman from New York that she is challenging. These are both Democrats. They had this forum slash debate a few days ago on Channel 11 in New York, and they were asked a lighthearted question. Listen to the question, and then the answers from both of these people who are running for Congress of the United States. Cut 38.
1: World Cup is here. The first match this weekend at MetLife Stadium taking place in New Jersey, even though some people say it is technically New York. But what do you think will win it all? Who are you rooting for?
2: Oh, I like Mexico.
1: Mexico, there you go.
3: I'm rooting for Senegal.
0: I saw the headline that neither one of them said America. I thought, well, maybe the anchor and posing the question said, well, aside from Team USA, obviously, who else are you rooting for? Nope. That's not what he asked. He was setting the scene. The World Cup's arriving. The game's about to start. This happened late last week. Who are you rooting for? The incumbent Democrat answered Mexico, which is like kind of on the nose in a number of ways. And then his left-wing communist challenger, she's rooting for Senegal. Now, I have nothing against the Mexican or Senegalese soccer teams, but how is...

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3: I'm Ted Lindner, Fox News. Iran and the U.S. agreeing to a deal to end hostilities in the Middle East, but key details pertaining to Iran's nuclear program remain unresolved. Vice President Vance says that's one reason why he's going to Switzerland Friday for the signing of the Memorandum of Understanding.
4: What I'm trying to do is send a signal that the entire American government is actually oriented towards getting a good outcome for the American people. I kind of want to figure out how real are they? How fake are they? They're making a lot of promises. Are those promises actually going to be met with real action? That's why I'm going to show up to the negotiation. That's why I showed up to Pakistan a couple of months ago, and we're going to stay involved in this process.
3: The vice president appearing on Fox's The Five. Fox's Peter Ducey's got more from Geneva, Switzerland.
5: President Trump is saying, you don't have to take my word for it that it's a good deal. Just look at the Strait of Hormuz.
6: Ships are starting to move now. We're going to have it fully open by Friday. The ships are starting to move nicely. Oil is starting to go, and the prices are coming down rapidly.
5: The president also posted, Iran has agreed to never have a nuclear weapon. Well, Vice President Vance has said $300 billion in a reconstruction fund is something that is on the table, but the money would be coming from Gulf partners and not from the U.S.
3: In one of the most closely watched primary races, Republican representative and Trump-backed Mike Collins has defeated first-time candidate Derek Dooley for the Republican U.S. Senate nomination in Georgia. He'll face off against Democrat incumbent Senator John Ossoff in November. Billionaire Rick Jackson's defeated Trump-backed Lieutenant Governor Burt Jones for the Republican nomination for governor in Georgia. He'll take on Atlanta Mayor Keisha Lance Bottoms. In Oklahoma, Congressman Kevin Hearn has won the Republican nomination for Senate, while Trump-backed Mike Massey advances to the Republican primary runoff election for governor, and three-term U.S. Congressman Barry Moore, who had the backing of President Trump, has won the GOP primary runoff for U.S. Senate in Alabama. 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
7: Tapping some tropical moisture as rich moisture from the Western Gulf reaches all the way up to southern Michigan here for tomorrow. Some 1-inch downpours, and tonight been dealing with some hail-producing storms. Some 1-inch diameter hail north side, 56 are low. Rain showers Wednesday, 74 degrees. Thursday, sunshine 71. Friday, sunshine 76. I'm meteorologist Scott Laurie, more at the Weather Channel on 760 WJR, where Michigan comes to talk.
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4: More questions than answers. I'm Sue Guzman, Fox News. Still not a lot known about the U.S.-Iran peace deal that's set to be signed on Friday. We are getting word of some of the details that could prove problematic as we hear from Fox's Alex Hogan.
5: Hezbollah releasing a statement saying it believes that Iran will not sign a final deal until the IDF withdraws all of its troops from southern Lebanon, and Iran's foreign minister is commenting on this, saying that an end to the war includes an end to the occupation. Even President Trump called on Israeli Prime Minister Benjamin Netanyahu to be more responsible about the conflict.
6: Israel's fighting Hezbollah too long, and too many people are being killed. And you don't have to knock down an apartment house every time you're looking for somebody.
5: This deal has not officially been released, raising a lot of questions and concerns as to what is exactly in the agreement.
4: The agreement set to be signed Friday in Geneva, Switzerland. It was a mixed bag for some of President Trump's picks in primary races Tuesday night. We have more from Fox's Kevin Cork.
7: Congressman Mike Collins, who gets the W over Brian Kemp-backed former football coach Derek Dooley. And the great state of Alabama, Trump endorsed Representative Barry Moore, won his runoff for the U.S. Senate against former Navy SEAL Jared Hudson. But that's not the case in the Peach State's gubernatorial contest, where successful businessman Rick Jackson beat out Trump-backed Lieutenant Governor Burt Jones. Meantime, here in the nation's capital, former council member Kenyon McDuffie and progressive council member Democratic Socialist Janice Lewis-George are in a very crowded field.
4: Small plane carrying six people crashing into the middle of a highway in southern Texas, killing one person, leaving at least five injured. Crews rushing to the scene in Laredo, trying to rescue people aboard the craft as it burst into flames after 10 p.m. Tuesday. Loop 20 closed in both directions. 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

0: Tigers fans, get up and dance. 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
1: Getting a good outcome for the American people. I kind of want to figure out, how real are they? How fake are they? They're making a lot of promises. Are those promises actually going to be met with real action? That's why I'm going to show up to the negotiation. That's why I showed up to Pakistan a couple of months ago, and we're going to stay involved in this process.
2: The vice president appearing on Fox's The Five. Fox's Peter Ducey with more from Switzerland.
3: President Trump is saying, you don't have to take my word for it that it's a good deal. Just look at the Strait of Hormuz.
4: Ships are starting to move now. We're going to have it fully open by Friday. The ships are starting to move nicely. Oil is starting to go, and the prices are coming down rapidly.
3: The president also posted, Iran has agreed to never have a nuclear weapon. Well, Vice President Vance has said $300 billion in a reconstruction fund is something that is on the table, but the money would be coming from Gulf partners and not from the U.S.
2: And then one of the most closely watched primary races, Republican representative and Trump-backed Mike Collins has defeated first-time candidate Derek Dooley for the Republican U.S. Senate nomination in Georgia. He'll face off against Democrat incumbent Senator John Ossoff in November. Billionaire Rick Jackson defeating Trump-backed Lieutenant Governor Burt Jones for the Republican nomination for governor in Georgia. He'll take on Atlanta Mayor Keisha Lance Bottoms in November. In Oklahoma, Congressman Kevin Hearn winning the Republican nomination for Senate as Trump-backed Mike Massey advances to the Republican primary runoff election for governor. 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
6: Been tracking some active thunderstorms marching across southern Michigan. Hail producing storms, some 1-inch diameter hail on the north side with some of these downpours moving southwest to northeast tonight. Storm Prediction Center's monitoring us for potential severe weather into the evening at 56. And then 1-inch rains tomorrow possible for Detroit as we tap some Gulf moisture from a tropical system off the Texas coast. Mid-70s tomorrow. I'm meteorologist Scott Laurier, more at the Weather Channel on 760 WJR, where Michigan comes to talk.
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1: Saying that an end to the war includes an end to the occupation. Even President Trump called on Israeli Prime Minister Benjamin Netanyahu to be more responsible about the conflict.
2: Israel's fighting Hezbollah too long and too many people are being killed. And you don't have to knock down an apartment house every time you're looking for somebody.
1: This deal has not officially been released, raising a lot of questions and concerns as to what is exactly in the agreement.
3: At least one person is dead, another wounded after a shooting at a hospital in Delaware. Wilmington police say a 23-year-old man was taken into custody in Philadelphia. Wilmington Hospital was locked down for a time that has since been lifted. 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
3: Southern Texas, killing one person and leaving five people injured. Crews and bystanders rushing to the crash site to try to rescue those aboard the aircraft as it burst into flames. The plane going down on the Loop 20 highway near the Texas-Mexico border. It could be a quick process today to confirm President Trump's new director of national intelligence.
7: While some Democrats like Rhode Island Senator Jack Reed have questioned Jake Clayton's national security expertise, Virginia Senator Mark Warner expressed hope for a quick confirmation process. And the Democratic ranking member on the House Intelligence Committee backed Clayton as well. Senate Majority Leader John Thune said Tuesday,
8: he has all the qualifications that are necessary. He has the vision, the experience, the judgment, competence, all the things that you want in that position. And so I'm hopeful the Democrats will cooperate.
7: The president initially picked his housing finance agency director, Bill Pulte, as DNI. Democrats reacted by refusing to extend FISA Section 702, which allows our intelligence agencies to spy on foreign targets without a warrant. Jessica Rosenthal, Fox News.
3: Five people under arrest with an alleged plan to attack the UFC Freedom 250 event at the White House last weekend. The plot involved drone attacks and snipers that would have been used against attendees. Fox's Christina Coleman.
9: Arrests were made in California, Missouri, Ohio, and Nebraska. One of the alleged motives was to target, quote, capitalist elites and politicians. Fortunately, the FBI stopped this sick and twisted plan. Vice President J.D. Vance was in the crowd that night.
10: A lot of people could have got hurt if these guys pulled this off. There were 80,000 people. And those are just innocent human beings.
9: Investigators say the mother of this 19-year-old suspect who was arrested in connection to the plot called police and warned them of her son's recent concerning behavior. That information assisted with the investigation. The feds are also looking at 23 people in online chat.
3: I'm Sue Guzman. This is Fox News.
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3: Well, the Trump administration's changed its position on Ukraine, so says Canada's prime minister at the G7 summit in France. Fox's Jonathan Savage with more.
4: Canadian Prime Minister Mark Carney says the United States government has performed a pivot. He told reporters at the G7 summit in France that President Trump and his team have a more realistic view towards the war in Ukraine. In a joint statement, G7 leaders from the world's wealthy democracies say they stand united to support Ukraine. They're also prepared to toughen sanctions on Russia. The joint statement covers a lot of topics. It says members will try to reduce reliance on the Strait of Hormuz and stand ready to support the implementation of the US-Iran peace deal. Jonathan Savage, Fox News.
3: Five people under arrest in connection with a plot to attack the UFC Freedom 250 fight at the White House this past weekend. Fox's Kevin Cork with more.
5: Officials say explosive-laden drones were planned to strike nearby buildings and then trigger a crowd stampede that would have led them directly toward a pre-staged sniper team. Phase two would then call for storming the White House. 23 individuals have been identified and multiple arrests have already been made. The entire plot may have been stopped thanks to a concerned mom in Ohio. Investigators say that man, 19-year-old Tyson Proper's mom, called cops sharing concerns about her son's recent conduct, including firearms purchases and his communication with people online, according to authorities.
3: Authorities discovered boxes of ammunition and a rifle decorated with an American flag pattern. Vice President Vance said attacks like this would justify the use of FISA if the alleged conspirators were from out of the country. And crews rushing to pull out people from a small plane Tuesday night that crashed in the middle of a highway in Laredo, Texas, as flames burst from the aircraft, the plane going down shortly after 10 p.m. At least one person has been killed. No word on whether that person was on the plane or on the ground. I'm Ted Lindner. This is Fox News.
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10: need, RockAuto. We have one problem on the area roadways as we begin your Wednesday morning commute. Hines Drive, that's closed in both directions due to flooding between West Outer Drive and Ann Arbor Trail. You'll find construction has the left lane closed, 75 southbound at I-96. Construction has the right lane closed, US 23 southbound between Plymouth Road and I-94. That's scheduled till 3 p.m. tomorrow. And 14 Mile Road westbound, that's closed due to road work between Telegraph Road and Franklin Road. Now, WJR weather first from the Weather Channel. A mix of sun and clouds this morning, followed by increasing clouds with showers developing this afternoon and a high of 76 degrees. Showers and a few thunderstorms likely overnight with a low of 61 and partly cloudy for the day on Thursday with a high of 73. I'm Jason Fissler for WJR Traffic and Weather First.
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1: Wednesday, June 17th, 2026. I'm Bill Malugin. Amidst nationwide protests over President Trump's border enforcement policies, the administration is making it a point to hold anybody accountable who violently disrupts or impedes those efforts.
2: It's just going to show that people may want to think twice before they stand in the way of ICE or any other federal law enforcement, for that matter.
3: I'm Jessica Rosenthal. Is that A, your kid got in math, real, or was it inflated? If the grades are inflated, what does that mean for our country's future workforce?
4: They're not giving students Fs anymore. They're having minimal floors, like a 50, even if a student doesn't complete the assignment. So I think these are some ways where our educational system is just passing along students who are simply not ready for college.
5: And I'm Joe Concha. I've got the final word on the Fox News Rundown.
1: Since returning to the White House, President Trump has made immigration enforcement a top priority, and he hasn't slowed down. Last week, he signed a $70 billion Homeland Security bill that pumps more funding for ICE and Border Patrol through the end of his presidency. He spoke in the Oval Office praising the federal agents.
6: We'll give the heroes of ICE and Border Patrol, and that's what they are, the heroes, what they have to go through to keep us safe, the support and resources they need to defend our borders, protect our homeland.
1: But those same agencies are at the center of a massive and bitter debate all across the country. On Tuesday, officials in Minnesota announcing charges against multiple people accused of conspiring to impede or injure federal officers. Prosecutors say it was all part of an alleged plot to oppose immigration law enforcement. Homeland Security Investigation Special Agent in Charge Michael McCarthy told reporters.
7: Over the past several months, we have seen organized groups deliberately plan and carry out criminal acts, including assaults, threats, destruction of government property, and efforts to obstruct federal officers.
1: And in New Jersey, an ICE agent was struck by a fleeing suspect's vehicle during an arrest attempt. The driver, an illegal immigrant from Peru, who was given a final deportation order back in January. So, with tensions this high, how is the Department of Justice stepping in to ensure federal law enforcement can do their jobs safely?
2: This is a huge development.
1: Jonathan Fahey is a former acting ICE director.
2: We've had these situations going on in Minnesota, New Jersey, wherever, and, you know, there's been a lot of talk about how these are coordinated. These are actually done to obstruct and impede law enforcement. But now we have actual charges, you know, brought with probable cause found that 15 people were involved in doing this, and we've, you know, a lot of us have talked about none of these protests really seem legitimate protests, but really an effort to basically obstruct ICE into doing their job, and that they use protesting as somewhat of a pretext to get in there and stop them from doing their job as part of sort of this open border mass amnesty agenda. But I think it's very important because it shows the Department of Justice and this administration leaning in sort of in an aggressive approach here, not just sort of letting this go and sort of being on their heels. And I think it sends such a good message, not only to the 15 people indicted, but to everyone else, because these aren't just these sort of acts of impeding, subversion of law enforcement certainly haven't been limited just to Minnesota. So I think one of the most important points of this is it's going to have a deterrent effect to people. Hey, go out and protest all you want, but if you get in the way, if you impede law enforcement, you lay hands on them, DOJ is going to charge you, and it's going to be, you know, there are two types of defendants, like I've talked about before, that in federal prison, and those that cooperated and those that wish they did, meaning a lot of these people are going to cooperate and will probably lead to more charges, but it's just going to show that people may want to think twice before they stand in the way of ICE or any other federal law enforcement, for that matter.
1: Jonathan, could these folks be looking at some serious time here if they're convicted?
2: these folks could be looking at prison in terms of multiple years in prison for these types of offenses, because these are serious offenses in and of themselves. But when you add things like, you know, federal sentencing is based on, they have sentencing guidelines, plus the judge has a lot of discretion. But the things they look for that typically will add to the guidelines are going to be things like violence, threats of violence, which will make things more significant. So all of these charges carry significant prison sentence, meaning each one of them in and of themselves, but the real impact of these is probably going to be years plus in prison, assuming they're proven and they're not massive mitigating factors and other things. So that's so important. It's not just to charge people, but to follow through and convict them and then hold them accountable at a sentencing. And so all of these people might have gone from sort of a fun activity to disrupt ICE to now it's a real deal, and they're going to go to, it might not be club fed, it's going to probably be a penitentiary, which isn't going to be easy for them.
1: I want to talk to you about what's going on in the Commonwealth of Virginia. They passed a bill there that's set to take effect later this summer, basically trying to interfere with the way ICE does its job, similar to what California did. They passed a bill trying to ban ICE from wearing face coverings when they're out doing their operations. California's law got struck down because federal judges and Supreme Court said it interferes with the Supremacy Clause of the Constitution. So, you know, the courts have ruled for a long time, Jonathan, that states cannot interfere with the way the federal government does its job, but that's exactly what the state of our Commonwealth of Virginia is attempting to do here. Give us your thoughts.
2: It's really a cynical effort to undermine ICE and ICE's job, but they know it's not going to hold any water constitutionally. Like, you know, the Supremacy Clause is quite clear. I've litigated this issue. And the thing that's really interesting about this, if this were to play out, just imagine this. If a state officer attempted to arrest an ICE agent wearing a mask, what would happen? Well, the ICE agent would have immunity under the Supremacy Clause separately, and then that state officer could get arrested for impeding a federal officer. So ironically, if this were to actually play out, the only people that could possibly face criminal charges or criminal convictions would be the state officers trying to enforce the law. So Abigail Spanberger should know this, and if they were to try to, you know, enforce it, she'd be putting her own state officers at risk of getting convicted. And it's just so cynical that they're doing it, because they know it's not constitutional, but they want to keep this drumbeat, this anti-ICE drumbeat. And thankfully, DOJ filed a lawsuit, I believe it might have been last Thursday, basically challenging this law, as well as another law that Virginia had, which basically limited the 287G agreements between ICE and localities, which I know you know are basically agreements between local officials and ICE to help them turn over criminal illegal aliens from the jails to ICE. And that's going to go down under the Supremacy Clause, but also under what's called the Contracts Clause, which says the states can't basically modify or invalidate valid contracts, and these are contracts between the federal government and localities. So again, that's another stunt by Virginia, but both of these are going down. But it just shows that Abigail Spanberger and Virginia, they are all out against ICE every step of the way, and you've reported on it multiple times. They've had so many instances where gang members, murderers, people have been let loose and gone on to commit horrific crimes rather than being turned over to ICE, and it's a tragedy for the community, but politically for the Democrats, it seems to be what they view as their method of sort of, you know, rising within their party.
1: There's been a lot of talk about how things have really seemed to switch up since what happened in Minnesota and Minneapolis this year, right? The administration has kind of pushed a reset button. It's been a very noticeable shift, and those on kind of the further right and in MAGA world aren't happy about that, because, you know, they're saying we voted for the biggest mass deportation campaign in American history. That was the campaign promise. And now you're seeing more of this language. We're going to get the worst of the worst. We're going to get the worst of the worst. But some of these voters are saying, we didn't vote just to get the criminals and the worst of the worst. We want everyone out. Just kind of give us your big picture thought on how things have shifted a little bit and how you think that's going to lead potentially into the midterms and into the rest of this administration.
2: Yeah, I think the tone has shifted more so than the policies. But I think what this administration will do and needs to do is continue the deportations. And at the end of the day, it's really how many people are being deported. The thing that they did that I think they emphasized well, and I'd like to see them emphasize more, the self-deportation aspect of it, because what are they paying about 2,600 $1,000 per person to self-deport. It's inherently fair, inherently reasonable, more than fair for the illegal alien, and it gets lots and lots of people out sort of quietly. So I hope they focus on that, publicize the numbers, go after the worst of the worst, but make it clear no one's off the table. And I think a lot of things that people see, you know, a lot of times we've always got lost in this world of saying, you know, we want to keep a terrorist from coming across the border or a gang member, and that's all true, but there's also these massive costs of illegal immigration that all of us face, or a lot of us face, that people have always been afraid to talk about because they get called names. But it's like when you have an overcrowded school, that's not good for your kid. If you can't get your kid to a doctor, that's not good for your kid. If you're paying higher taxes, all of these things people see day to day, and it doesn't have anything to do with somebody committing a crime, but they're still detrimental to people's lives and their community. So, you know, wages, housing prices, etc. So I think the administration needs to emphasize, hey, we're trying to do things in a smooth, calm way, but we're not doing anything differently. I think that's where they are on this, and I think when they, you know, messaging that to people will be, you know, quite helpful, just knowing that, hey, we're not just taking off the top, you know, 1% of everyone else gets to stay, because that's not only what people didn't vote for that, but it's not the law. The law doesn't say if you come here illegally, all you have to do is not commit a felony and you get to stay forever. I mean, that's not the law. If Congress wants it to be, they have every opportunity to try to change that.
1: Last question, we'll let you run. There's been a big time messaging war going on when it comes to the immigration enforcement agenda. Who do you think is winning that narrative and messaging war right now?
2: You know, I think as far as who's winning the messaging war, I think it's, you know, I think that give the Democrats credit. They've done a good job on some of this, but I think their message is, you know, inherently dishonest because, you know, and they did this under Biden too. They undermined their own ICE administration by putting in policies saying we won't arrest kids in school or cancer wards or all this nonsense that never happened. But the implication was ICE was doing these horrible things. And I think, you know, the more they put out there, ICE puts out there, hey, we're going after these criminals, going, you know, here's what we're doing. It's helpful. And, you know, and Tom Homan will talk about it. They never run into schools. They're never running into hospitals absent, you know, extenuating circumstances that are public safety issues. If there's a felon in a school, they should go get them out and keep people safe in that school. But I think the messaging, it's important just to keep, you know, messaging who we're getting out and how it connects to the crime numbers and other things that we're going to see, and we've been seeing rising wages, lower rents, all these other things. But it's a tough messaging war because the media in general, and I'm speaking you, but just the media generally, is really pro-open borders, pro-mass amnesty, which is where the Democrats are. So they're going to look for those examples. And the fact of the matter, the truth of it is, when people are being deported, they don't want to go home. And that's the truth, and it's hard for them. And that doesn't mean we have to be unsympathetic to it, but it still means they have to go home.
1: Yeah, to your point, I think you do have to give the Democrats some credit here because their messaging has gotten through. Regardless of if it's accurate or not, people are listening to it. It's all over TikTok. It's all over social media. And it did get the Trump administration to pivot a little bit. Again, Kristi Noem is out. Greg Bovino is out. They've changed the way they're doing things. So some of that messaging very clearly is getting through. Jonathan Fahey, we got to leave it there. As always, it is great to see you. And we thank you for coming on the Fox News Rundown today.
2: Thank you.
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13: We have one problem on the area roadways as we begin your Wednesday morning commute. Hines Drive, that's closed in both directions due to flooding between West Outer Drive and Ann Arbor Trail. You'll find construction has the left lane closed, 75 southbound at I-96. Construction has the right lane closed, US 23 southbound between Plymouth Road and I-94. That's scheduled till 3 p.m. tomorrow. And 14 Mile Road westbound, that's closed due to road work between Telegraph Road and Franklin Road. Now, WJR weather first from the Weather Channel. A mix of sun and clouds this morning, followed by increasing clouds with showers developing this afternoon and a high of 76 degrees. Showers and a few thunderstorms likely overnight with a low of 61 and partly cloudy for the day on Thursday with a high of 73. I'm Jason Fissler for WJR Traffic and Weather First.
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18: Good morning. It's Wednesday, June 17th, 2026. I'm Ted Lindner. This is the Fox News Rundown. The investigation continues into the cause of the deadly B-52 bomber crash this week in Southern California. Fox's Jeff Manasso has more.
19: Eight people were killed in the crash of the doomed B-52 Stratofortress, a long-range heavy bomber with a variety of mission capabilities, designed to fly at high altitudes and at subsonic speeds. The bombers have been used in many campaigns across the globe. When it comes to weapons, the B-52 can carry a wide array, including gravity and cluster bombs, precision-guided missiles, and joint direct attack munitions. The long-storied B-52s began flying in 1954. They're made by Boeing and cost today around $84 million to build. Jeff Manasso, Fox News.
18: And this afternoon, the Fed announces its decision on interest rates, the first under its new chair. More details on this from Fox's Hillary Barsky.
20: It's the central bank's fourth policy meeting of the year and Kevin Warsh's first as Fed chairman. This afternoon, the Fed will announce its interest rate decision along with a policy statement and summary of economic projections, followed by Warsh's first post-meeting press conference. The Fed is overwhelmingly expected to leave its benchmark rate unchanged at 3.5% to 3.75%, which would mark the fourth pause in a row following three consecutive rate cuts and six in total since September of 2024.
18: And I'm Ted Lindner on the Fox News Rundown.
17: This is the Fox News Rundown. From the Golden Tower of the Fisher Building, this is 760 WJR.
21: 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I've been surfing here since I was a kid. Now, see my grandson.
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13: ever need. We have one problem on the area roadways as we begin your Wednesday morning commute. Hines Drive, that's closed in both directions due to flooding between West Outer Drive and Ann Arbor Trail. You'll find construction has the left lane closed, 75 southbound at I-96. Construction has the right lane closed, US 23 southbound between Plymouth Road and I-94. That's scheduled till 3 p.m. tomorrow. And 14 Mile Road westbound, that's closed due to road work between Telegraph Road and Franklin Road. Now, WJR weather first from the Weather Channel. Here's your forecast.
25: Worst of our weather is going to start coming in here probably after 4 or 5 o'clock this afternoon and through tonight. Start tapering off after midnight. You have a flood watch that'll kick in. Heavy rain possible. Looks like the numbers are going to be 1 to maybe 3 inches of rain. Severe weather now, in the slight risk of severe. Damaging winds, hail, possibly some tornadoes. So clouds will thicken up today. Showers, thunderstorms later, 75. Tonight, showers and thunderstorms likely. Severe weather, also some heavy rain, which is not an element of a severe storm. And overnight, things will settle down with showers lingering into early tomorrow. 60 tonight. Tomorrow, 72. Partly sunny in the afternoon with a stiff southwest breeze. From the Weather Channel, I'm meteorologist Ray Stajic, 760 WJR, where Michigan comes to talk.
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28: There's a common assumption out there that a midwife is only an option if you're having a perfectly textbook low-risk pregnancy. The moment things get complicated, or if a C-section is on the table, Women assume they have to leave midwifery behind.
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28: When a birth gets complicated, nurse midwife Renee says the medical focus naturally shifts to the crisis at hand, but in those intense moments, a midwife can ensure the mother's emotional wellness and personal choices don't get lost in the shuffle.
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28: Nurse midwife Renee says more and more women are now choosing midwifery.
1: I think people are starting to see the value. We are well supported by ACOG, ACNM. 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
28: For more information on certified nurse midwives, call the Corwell Health OBGYN Clinic in Clarkston at 947-524-4950. I'm Lloyd Jackson for WJR Health Watch.
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2: I'm Elizabeth McDonald, and this is the Fox Business Report.
3: The major averages finishing mixed on Tuesday as tech stocks retreat. However, the Dow posted its 17th record close of the year and traded above the 52,000 level for the first time. Shares of SpaceX rose nearly 5% at one point during the trading session. The rocket maker surpassed both Microsoft and Amazon in market cap. SpaceX's rally had just enough fuel to jump over Amazon as the fifth largest company by market value. The Dow up 329 points. The Nasdaq lower by 308, S&P 500 down 43. This afternoon, the central bank announces its decision on interest rates as new chair Kevin Warsh faces his first big Fed test. David Bonson, Bonson Group managing partner, is a fan of Warsh.
4: I worked with him at Morgan Stanley. I believe that he has a tremendous understanding of where the Fed needs to go, but he's not going to try to do it all at once.
3: That's your Fox Business Report. I'm Hillary Barsky, invested in you.

0: is the Fox News Rundown. Now a look at sports.
1: Three of soccer's biggest stars stealing the show at the World Cup Tuesday. Lionel Messi scoring his first career World Cup hat trick for Argentina. He now has 16 World Cup goals all time, which ties him with Germany's Miroslav Klose for the most goals in World Cup history. Argentina with a 3-0 victory over Algeria. Kylian Mbappe had two goals for France in their opening contest. He is now the country's all-time leading goal scorer, France defeating Senegal 3-1. And Erling Haaland with a double in his World Cup debut for Norway. Those two goals both coming in the first half as Norway beats Iraq 4-1. That's your sports on the Fox News Rundown. Tony Genualdo, Fox News.
2: The American Red Cross has an urgent need for blood donors to roll up a sleeve to help make sure life-saving care isn't delayed.
3: And John James in a dead heat for the Republican primary for governor. We'll talk to the pollster coming up.
4: And the Detroit summer tradition faces a new twist. How will a proposed curfew impact the Ford fireworks and families planning to attend? We'll be talking with Tony Michaels and also Detroit Police Chief Todd Bettison.
3: You know, it's interesting. We obviously have paid a lot of attention to gas prices here as a result of the blockade and the Strait of Hormuz, but there have been a number of different items that have been impacted by this, including motor oil. And automotive shops are sounding the alarm that there's a real problem with a shortage here. We'll talk about that.
4: We'll also dig into the rise of AI deepfakes in political ads. Can you still trust what you're seeing online?
3: Can you ever trust what you're seeing online at this point? Yes. Also, we're going to talk about, this idea of taxing local streaming services. All that and more coming up on JR Morning.
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5: Joe Concha.
0: What's on your mind?
6: Well, Keir Starmer and the UK now want to ban all social media to children 16 and younger. Is this a good idea? Hi, everyone. Well, let's put it this way. According to Gallup, children under 16 spend 9 hours daily on screens and phones, with roughly 2 to nearly 5 hours dedicated exclusively to social media. As a parent, my wife and I make sure our daughter did not have a phone until she got into middle school this year, and we still have limited her screen time, which parents, yes, can control. And we also ensure she's not on any apps which can be unhealthy or dangerous for various reasons. My son has what's called a gizmo watch. He's in fourth grade, and that allows him to contact us in case, hey, mom, dad, it's raining, can you pick me up early from practice kind of thing. So he is limited as well. But I think in the end, if I'm just speaking as a dad, we have seen when our family has taken long trips and we give our kids a phone or an iPad to pass the time, you need a jaws of life to get these things away from them. But all that said, the government shouldn't be in the business of deciding these things. That should be up to the parents and families on an individual basis. But that's just one guy's opinion. In the end, the more screen time a child has, the more chances they will be suffering from depression, anxiety, attention span deficits, and behavioral problems such as aggression or hyperactivity. And then there's the physical part of this. The obesity rate in this country in the year 2000 was 14% for those under 16 years old. That was before the social media age and iPhones. Now in 2026, the obesity rate is nearly up to 23% for children under 16. That's nearly a 9-point jump. And one has to think that not getting out, not exercising, and being buried in phones is a big contributor to that. In the end, yes, kids should not be exposed to too much social media or tablets or iPhones in general, but that's up to mom and dad and not up to Uncle Sam. I'm Joe Concha.
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12: I'm Dave Anthony, Fox News. That's on President Trump's agenda this morning as he winds down his trip to France to the G7 summit. With a big focus on the U.S.-Iran deal, Vice President Vance tells Fox.
13: People are going to see what's in this agreement very soon. Friday, of course, is the formal signing ceremony and the kickoff of these negotiations.
12: Vance will be in Switzerland for that. Fox's Aisha Hosni's in Geneva.
14: Some details of the deal are coming out now. The Wall Street Journal reports this. The U.S. will allow Iran to immediately begin selling oil and fuel under the deal to end the war, offering Tehran an early financial incentive to wind down the conflict. That is going to concern a lot of Iran hawks.
12: The deal intends to fully allow shipping through the Strait of Hormuz, extends the ceasefire 60 days, and allows for more nuclear negotiations. Potentially complicating things, Israel continues to attack Hezbollah in Lebanon.
15: Last night, the IRGC command issued a new warning that if Israel continues to strike Hezbollah in Lebanon, that there will be a response from the Iranians. There are also reports of drone attacks toward commercial shipping vessels in the Strait of Hormuz. And so a lot of moving parts here and real questions about if the agreement can hold.
12: Fox's Trey Yingston, Tel Aviv. Some in Congress won't like this. President Trump posted on Truth Social a few hours ago. He's canceled today's Senate hearing for Jay Clayton, his nominee for Director of National Intelligence, keeping in place the acting DNI many lawmakers oppose, claiming Bill Pulte's unqualified. A Trump-backed Republican takes a step toward the Senate in Georgia. Congressman Mike Collins won a Republican runoff, beating Derek Dooley. He'll try to unseat Democratic

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2: Greenfield, eastbound 94 between Metro Parkway and North River Road. Left lane is closed there till Friday. Now, WJR weather first from the Weather Channel. Possible severe thunderstorms this afternoon. A high of 74. Right now, it's 58. Scattered thunderstorms tonight and a low of 60. Partly cloudy, cooler tomorrow. High of 71. I'm Renee Vitale. WJR traffic and weather first.
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0: It's not just morning. It's a JR morning with Chris Renwick, Lloyd Jackson, and Jamie Edmonds on 760 WJR and on the WJR app, where Michigan comes to talk.
1: 6:05 here on a Wednesday. Good to have you. As the sun peeks out over downtown Detroit, Lloyd Jackson, good morning.
2: Good morning, sir. It's Wednesday hump day.
3: Uh-oh. Guess what day it is?
4: Hump day!
1: Right in the middle.
2: Right in the middle, man.
1: Right in the middle.
2: Yes, sir.
1: I love it. We got a lot to talk about today. And, you know, this these teen takeovers have certainly, they've colored the way that people are talking about big events.
2: Yes.
1: Not just here in the city of Detroit, all over the country.
2: Yes.
1: Right? Obviously, with the World Cup happening right now, security's heightened in a lot of these big cities where these games are being held. So everybody's just kind of leery of these events and just trying to keep everybody happy, right? Making sure everybody's safe, making sure everybody's able to enjoy the festivities while also making sure that everybody's behaving properly. And that's even happening here in Detroit.
2: Absolutely. The Detroit City Council has approved an 8 p.m. fireworks curfew for teenagers. The emergency ordinance passed on a 6-2 vote and targets unaccompanied minors 17 and under during Monday's Ford fireworks. Now, youth are still welcome at designated viewing areas like Hart Plaza and Belle Isle, but only if they are accompanied by an adult age 21 or older. Detroit police say the measure is strictly for safety following past instances of gun violence. Minors caught violating the curfew will be taken to a recreation center, and their parents will face a $250 fine. Now, we'll be talking to Tony Michaels in the 6 o'clock hour. And also, we'll be talking to the Chief Ty Bettison in the 7 o'clock hour.
1: Yeah. And I think this notion that Detroit is unsafe is, I just push back against that completely.
2: Yeah. I mean, when you look at the big events we've had, in the past, the

0: NFL draft. I mean, look at all the people that were down. There was no issues down there during the draft.
1: Right.
0: You know, when we had Super Bowl, when we had those things, there was nothing going on. So the Detroit police and our partners across the region who all come in and help, they know what they're doing and they know what to do.
1: Yeah. No, I'm okay with even putting this curfew in place.
0: Absolutely.
1: I got no problem with it.
0: No.
1: I got no problem with it. But I think this idea of, do I really want to go down there with these teen take? No. Everything's cool.
0: Yep. You're good.
1: Everything's cool.
0: You'll be fine.
1: But we will talk about it.
0: Yeah.
1: Also, this attack that was apparently planned at this UFC event at the White House, federal agents disrupted an alleged plot to target high-profile figures at the UFC event at the White House. That's according to the FBI and Secret Service. Authorities said the plan involved multiple suspects, reportedly around 23 people involved in this. Some now are in custody after a coordinated multi-state investigation. Court documents show a complex attack scenario in which conspirators intended to fly explosive-laden drones over the vent and use snipers to target people fleeing the area.
0: Wow.
1: Now I will tell you, this was the one of the main focuses for big events.
0: Mm-hmm.
1: For leagues like the NFL, where you've got big outdoor stadiums,
0: sure,
1: they are worried about drones. They are worried about nefarious actors putting something on a drone and then dropping it in a place where it's a highly concentrated, you know, group of people.
0: Just something else that the authorities have to deal with now because of the technology and the times we're in.
1: Now, you had officials saying that this was neutralized before it could start, thankfully. Because of the security measures that were put in place.
0: Sure.
1: And these investigations that are certainly ongoing, we don't have the full details of them yet. But even yesterday, Donald Trump said he hadn't even been briefed at the time on this threat yet. So Secret Service keeping everything kind of close to the vest, FBI keeping things kind of close to the vest, and the investigation is ongoing. But a potentially catastrophic event that was thwarted by the good work of law enforcement.
0: Nearly 4 out of 10 parishes in the Archdiocese of Detroit are running budget deficits. According to an exclusive report in this morning's Detroit News, 39% of local parishes faced shortfalls last fiscal year. Archdiocesan data reveals a combined $18 million in debt, $94 million in unfunded maintenance for aging buildings. Officials say declining attendance has directly squeezed collection plate revenues, while operating costs continue to climb. The financial strain is the primary driver behind a major ongoing restructuring plan, which will ultimately decide which local churches will stop holding Mass.
1: Mm. It's going to impact a lot of people.
0: Yeah, absolutely.
1: It's going to impact a lot of people. And this is, you know, we've talked a lot about, people leaving the church.
0: Mm-hmm.
1: Not just the Catholic Church, but faith as a whole.
0: Faith as a whole, right.
1: And for many years, that trend was on the downward trajectory. Well, now things kind of seemed like they were picking back up. People were going back to faith. People were trying to find their way back to the church or God or whatever. Mm-hmm. And that was a really positive sign. The point is, though, is it too late?
0: Oh,
1: you know, these churches, if they don't have the money to operate, well, what do? You start consolidating, you start taking away certain times for services or masses.
0: Yeah.
1: And all of a sudden, you know, those people that were making a concerted effort to come back all of a sudden find themselves with gaps in their, in their worship. So that's something you don't want to see, but obviously it's something to ponder and wonder how we keep this thing going when people want it.
0: Want it. Yeah. Yeah. A gas station near Detroit Metro Airport under state investigation for alleged price gouging after a Michigan Attorney General's office staffer paid $5.24 per gallon for fueling during an April 9th purchase in Romulus, more than a dollar higher than nearby stations the same day. Attorney General Dana Nessel's office says it has now been granted court authority in Wayne County and issued subpoenas as part of a broader probe into repeated consumer complaints. Investigators say prices at the BP station on Middle Belt Road have ranged 22 to 72% higher than competitors. The station has been investigated before, including a separate case back in 2023. State officials say they will continue monitoring pricing as the investigation moves forward.
1: Mm-hmm.
0: $5.24?
1: That is the definition of price gouging.
0: Oh yeah, and the other stations are a dollar cheaper.
1: Right.
0: What are you doing?
1: No. No. Did you see Lionel Messi, by the way, yesterday?
0: Yes.
1: 3 goals. He now holds the record for World Cup scoring.
0: Wow.
1: In the World Cup. Yeah, I mean, just that. Now, some of those goals were, you know, he had a rebound on one of them.
0: Okay.
1: You know, some of them were, but I mean,
0: a goal is a goal, right?
1: His first goal was off the charts, outside the box, just an absolute ripper into the corner, and Argentina wins. But go ahead.
0: No, it's going. I'm just before. I don't want to. I got another something I wanted to say. Okay. So just finish what you were saying about that.
1: Are you into the World Cup at all?
0: I've been watching it more than I usually do, Chris.
1: All right, I'm going to make the case for you at some point. I'm going to make the case for you.
0: Okay.
1: Dude, I am all in.
0: I see.
1: All in. I love it.
0: And Tigers manager AJ Hinch announced that Justin Verlander is going to be making his return Father's Day.
1: How about that?
0: Isn't that nice?
1: Must see JV. He's back, baby.
0: Yes.
1: Yay! Speaking of the Tigers, they lost yesterday 4-2. They gave up three runs in the eighth inning.
0: Mm.
1: And they ended up losing that game. Framber Valdez, look, I'll take this, Jace. I'll take an outing like that from him.
2: Yeah. Yeah.
1: Six hits, one run, 3 walks, 6 strikeouts.
2: That ball was dancing out of his hand, too.
1: Yes, but it was.
2: Once again, like I always say, no offense.
1: No offense.
2: Back it up.
0: No, you know, the bats come and the bats go.
1: Bats come, bats go. Get that tattooed on your forehead.
0: Right.
1: Coming up on the other side, Steve Mitchell with a new poll out. Boy, this GOP primary race for governor, pretty close. We'll talk about it next. It's JR Morning.
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13: We have one problem on the roads. Lapeer Road is closed southbound between Thomas and West Oakwood Road due to an accident. Woodward in both directions between the Davison and McNichols. Right lane closed there till this afternoon. Right lane is closed on westbound Grand River between Hubble and Greenfield till later today. Eastbound 94 between Metro Parkway and North River Road. That left lane is closed until Friday. 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
14: A bit of everything thrown at us later today, tonight, even the kitchen sink. Flood watch this afternoon through late tonight. Heavy rainfall possible and severe weather also likely. Could get anywhere from 1 to 3 inches of rain. Again, with the severe weather threat now into the slight risk, we may see some stronger storms produce. Not only gusty winds, hail, possibility of some tornadoes. So clouds on the increase. Later today, showers, thunderstorms, 75. The bulk of the worst weather comes in early tonight, tapering off later tonight as we drop down, probably to about 60. Tomorrow, a few showers early, then partly sunny, 72, with a gusty southwest breeze. From the Weather Channel, I'm meteorologist Ray Stajic, 760 WJR, where Michigan comes to talk.
15: I'm Kevin Dietz. Coming up on All Talk, the Federal Reserve meets for the first time under its new chairman. 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Mike Cox is rising in the polls in his run for governor. He'll join us. Plus, Bridge, Michigan, on how Senate candidates are responding to AI concerns. 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

0: So this new poll from Mitchell Research.
1: Yeah.
0: John James and Mike Cox in a statistical dead heat?
1: Dude.
0: I mean, look, at one point, I think everybody thought that John James was going to be
1: He was
0: the candidate running away.
1: He was running away with it.
0: But Mike Cox has really turned on the Jets here, and the survey suggests that this tie is showing that there is real competition on the Republican side, where maybe there wasn't at one point.
1: Yeah,
0: maybe it didn't look like it. But now the numbers are becoming a little more clear here in June, which
1: people
0: is,
1: are paying attention. August will be here in 5 minutes.
0: Absolutely. Let's talk about it. Steve Mitchell, the president and CEO of Mitchell Research Communications, joins us to talk about it. Steve, good morning. It's good to have you back.
2: And it's wonderful to be back with you guys.
0: All right. So let's talk about it. The statistical dead heat. What are the actual, what are the margins here? And how much momentum or movement, I should say, is that from the last poll for Mike Cox?
2: In the last poll, we had the race really still a big lead for John James. We had John James at about 31%. We had both Mike Cox as well as Johnson down at about 19 or 20%. And this time we see some real movement. What happened really in this race is right now the race is 28% for John James, 27% for Mike Cox, and then of course Johnson's down at about 23%, so he's also in the race. But what happened is John James went off the air for about a month. He didn't do any advertising, and when that happens in a political campaign, voters begin to forget who the candidates are. At the same time, Mike Cox was on the air for that entire period, spending about maybe $500,000 a week getting his name ID higher. And as a result of that, he picked up 7 or 8 points, and the race became very, very close. It really is a three-way race, but right now the momentum certainly seems to be with Mike Cox, and I see that the John James went back up again on the air. He's going to be advertising again, so this is going to be an interesting race to follow all the way down to the wire. It depends on who can do the best job and who can get their message over the best to the voters, and that's going to decide on who's going to be the ultimate Republican nominee.
1: Also, Eric Nesbitt has struggled to gain traction in this poll. Is this simply a matter of name recognition, or is there something deeper happening within the Republican base?
2: I think in terms of Eric Nesbitt, Eric's a great candidate. He's been working very hard, but I think he's been off the air during that period as well. He's got less money than the other candidates, and I think he's reserving his money to spend at the end. There's still a lot of voters who have to make up their mind, and I think you'll see all of them working very hard between now and August to get their name ID up. But it's really a close race right now. One time, John James had a 35% lead over the rest of the field, and that lead has now diminished rather dramatically.
0: Well, this is why we always talk about money winning elections, right?
1: Yes, right.
0: when you've got the bank account that you can actually go ahead and not take those months off, like you mentioned. I guess I'm wondering, based on your history, if there is movement like this, where, you know, and we can make the argument, are these voters that are just moving towards Mike Cox? Are these voters moving away from John James? Or is these undecided voters that are finally picking a stake in this race? That can be up for debate. But is it harder to regain folks that maybe you lost if you're somebody like John James, maybe somebody who moved over towards Mike Cox at this point? Is it harder to get them back than retain them throughout a campaign like this?
2: One of the objectives of any campaign is, once you go up on the air, stay on the air all the way through to the end. That way you do keep them. And I think that's a very good question you ask. Do you keep these people, or do they come back to you? Often you'll see voters who forgot about the fact that John James was their candidate hop back in again. But at the same time, as the new candidate, in this case Mike Cox, gains more momentum, then he's got an opportunity to try to keep those people as well. So I suspect you'll see all of the candidates, including Perry Johnson, stay on the air all the way through now until August. And it looks to me like it's going to be coming a very close race with a three-way field, but Mike Cox certainly seems to have the momentum at this point.
1: Steve, your poll also shows strong approval ratings for President Trump among Republican voters. Does that make an endorsement potentially decisive, or are Michigan Republicans just already locked into their choices?
2: We've asked the question before whether or not the endorsement means a lot. It is unbelievable, as we see in almost every state. If President Trump were to endorse in this race, I believe whoever Trump endorsed would be the nominee. We saw that back in 2022. Tudor Dixon was doing well. Then she got the endorsement of Donald Trump, and she just soared after that. And she, I mean, thing would happen here. It doesn't.
0: Oh, you know what? We got a bad
2: involved in this race.
0: Yeah, we got a bad connection with you, Steve. Do you want to just try to wrap that up in a nutshell one more time?
2: Yes, close race, 28th for John James, 27% for Mike Cox, and 23% for Perry Johnson. Close race coming up.
0: It's like the Derby. we're watching it closely. Steve Mitchell, thank you. We appreciate you.
2: Thank you.
0: Yeah, we'll talk again very soon.
1: You know, and you know, Perry's got plenty of money. He's been spending a lot of money. He's been on TV constantly, you know, and he's still, you know, number three there, but he's still, you know, he's in striking distance. I mean, you know.
0: Well, I thought you brought up a good point with the approval rating amongst Republicans for Donald Trump, right? He is going to loom on this, whether he makes an endorsement or not,
1: right?
0: Whatever it is, he looms large over
1: this. Yes.
0: These elections, midterm elections, are always about turnout.
1: Mm-hmm.
0: Always.
1: Yep.
0: And if you can invigorate your base enough to get up, get to the polls on a non-presidential year, you're going to do well.
1: Yeah.
0: His support hasn't waned as significantly as others maybe would hope it would have with everything going on,
1: exactly,
0: being Donald Trump. But if you can get Republicans to come out and vote,
1: right,
0: they have a shot. Absolutely.
1: Especially in August during summertime when people are usually out vacationing and doing
0: no things. Doubt about it. Yeah. More coming up. Get you caught up on some of the national headlines. It's Chair Morning.
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8: And the war with Iran.
9: Axios reports that within the agreement, there is an agreed upon ceasefire across all fronts, including Lebanon. This also would include Iran reaffirming it will never have a nuclear weapon, and nuclear activities would be frozen during the talks.
10: That's Fox's Trey Inks in Tel Aviv. President Trump spending his final few hours at the G7 summit in the French Alps in Georgia.
11: The state Senate primary, the president's 11th hour pick, Republican Congressman Mike Collins. He defeats former college football coach Derek Dooley. Collins will go on to battle incumbent Democratic Senator John Ossoff.
10: Fox's Alexandria Hoff in Washington. Billionaire Rick Jackson defeats Lieutenant Governor Burt Jones. He'll run for Georgia governor on the Republican ticket. He will face Democrat Keisha Lance Bottoms. 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
14: Lapeer Road closed this morning southbound between Thomas and Oakwood Road due to an accident. Woodward in both directions between the Davison and McNichols. Right lane is closed there until this afternoon. Same story with westbound Grand River between Hubble and Greenfield. Eastbound 94 between Metro Parkway and North River Road. Left lane closed there till Friday. 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Partly cloudy this morning, possible severe thunderstorms this afternoon, a high of 74. Right now it's 58. Scattered thunderstorms tonight, a low of 60. Partly cloudy, cooler tomorrow, high of only 71. I'm Renee Vitale, WJR, traffic and weather first.
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0: on WJR, where Michigan comes to talk.
1: Well, you just heard it right there. The 2026 Ford Fireworks presented by the Parade Company is coming.
15: Yeah.
1: Monday.
15: We'll be here Monday.
1: I've told our next guest a couple of different times, he is absolutely ruined fireworks for my children because no other fireworks display
15: it does not match it
1: compares to what Tony Michaels and his team put together. And the president and CEO of the Parade Company joins us this morning. Tony, it's good to have you back.
2: It's great to be on. We're getting close.
15: We are getting close.
1: What is this time like for you and your team as you get, you know, within a couple of days here?
2: Well, there's so many moving parts. You know, of course, the show is in the can. I did the music, you know, months ago, and I'm working with Patrick Barreau. The choreography is done. They're loading up the barges right now over by Zug Island, three big barges. But then there's the party that we put on with, you know, 2,300 people, the fundraiser. WDIV's broadcast live from there, WJR broadcasting live from there, food all night, things for the kids. It just doesn't stop. It's like constant. And then, you know, of course, all of the public relations. And, you know, you heard about the curfew yesterday.
15: Right.
2: That's great. We're off and running there. But you know what? It's all about positive now. It's all about, this is one of the largest events in the state of Michigan, and it's time for us to really celebrate our city and celebrate our state. And we couldn't be prouder at the Parade Company with great sponsors, Ford Motor Company, with Mary Culler, president of Ford Philanthropy, the Ford family. I mean, they get behind us in so many ways. And even that rooftop fundraiser is presented by Ford, helping us out. And so many others, guys. It's just, we're so fortunate. And we really, really, really take this stuff seriously because these events are owned by the people. It's our job to make them great. It really is.
15: Tony, as you mentioned, City Council approved that 8 p.m. curfew for unaccompanied minors on the night of the fireworks, and some critics argue the curfew could discourage young people from attending, but Detroit police, they say that this is about safety, not exclusion. Do you believe the curfew strikes that right balance between creating a welcoming event and protecting the public?
2: Oh, without question, without question. How many people, you know, actually allow their 13, 14-year-old kids to go pretty much anywhere without adult supervision? I think that this is absolutely the right decision. And the thing is, it's been in place for years.
15: Right.
2: This is nothing new. And it's a good thing. And let's just make sure everyone has a great time. And I will tell you this. I was with Police Chief Todd Bettison last evening, and they are just so committed to all of these events, whether it was techno or the Chevrolet Detroit Grand Prix, and now the Ford Fireworks, and it just continues. So their commitment doesn't change, and they are so excited to show America how Detroit can do something really well.
1: Well, and again, it just keeps the momentum up, right?
15: It is.
1: You've got a ton of people that come down there. Everybody's rowing in the same direction. There are I'd love to find another person that is as good of a salesman for the state of Michigan or the city of Detroit as Tony Michaels and all the hard work that you do behind the scenes to get this thing done and off the ground, literally, or I suppose off the river.
15: Yeah.
1: But it's a lot of work, and we want as many people to enjoy it as safely as possible.
2: Oh, absolutely. And we want people to come down. I mean, last year we had massive crowds, massive. And, you know, sometimes the weather is a deterrent. What we're hearing right now is there's going to be some rain in the morning and it all clears up midday. So, you know, very rarely, how many cities have what we have when you think about all of these events? Everything that we have in the city of Detroit is the best there is. Whether it's the Detroit Jazz Festival, the world's largest free jazz festival with all those amazing acts, the techno, and I mentioned the Chevrolet Grand Prix in downtown Detroit.
15: Right.
2: I mean, we need to be proud of these things, and that needs to be the narrative 100% of the time. And Todd Bettison and his team at DPD and all of the other law enforcement people, the Michigan State Police and Border Security and everybody, they want what you want. They want what the people want, and they're there to ensure that that happens. That's a great feeling. It really is.
3: Tony, the Fort Fireworks has become one of the premier fireworks displays in North America, we know, and it just continues to stand out from the other fireworks across the country. If you're still on the fence about attending this year's event next Monday, what's the Tony Michaels pitch for why you just can't miss this Detroit tradition?
2: You don't get to see this anywhere. I do believe Washington, D.C. this year, because of the 250, is going to be one massive show. Beyond that, we are right there, and then next year we'll be right back in the one slot. You want to see this. I can tell you, in working with Patrick Burrow, Zambelli, what we've got planned here is bigger than life. It is massive. And how often do you get to see anything like this? And come down and take it in. And they just, the city, Mayor Sheffield said, let's broaden up this footprint a little bit. And they're opening up Irma Henderson Park, closer to the east side.
3: Oh, yeah.
2: You know, Hart Plaza opens up at 2 o'clock. When it's full, it's full. Belle Isle, the cars can start rolling over at 2 o'clock. They'll take 2,000 cars, and that happens by 5 o'clock. After that, you can walk over the Belle Isle Bridge. But another piece of this, guys, is we're going back to WJR, broadcasting not only the Paul W. Smith Show, prior to with all the great interviews from the fundraiser, but you're going to have the music.
3: Yeah.
2: We urge people, when you're anywhere, take your radios, take your boom boxes, take whatever you need, and turn that music on, because this show is choreographed right to the music. And it's pretty cool, because other cities will just play, you know, a whole song, and they'll just play a whole song, and there'll be maybe six of them.
3: Yeah.
2: We bounce around, and it's going to be pretty exciting. It really is.
1: Well, and kudos to the people who put that thing together, right, Tony?
2: Yeah.
1: The playlist.
2: Well, yeah. My wife gets a little crazy. It's on the kitchen island for a while. I keep moving it around, and I just want to hit every genre, and I want everyone to feel great about whether it's Motown, country, rock and roll. You know, when somebody has recently passed away, you're going to hear some surprises there.
3: Sure.
2: So we just try to make it great. And I have the greatest team in the world, and we have the greatest support. You know, and I mentioned Ford, but, you know, we also have Mott Children's Hospital and Rocket and BTE and Blue Cross Blue Shield in Michigan with Trisha Keith and her team. And we're just very fortunate.
3: And Tony, the volunteers as well. You can't leave them out.
2: Oh. No, they're phenomenal. We have 2,000 volunteers who do something with us through the year. We have hundreds of them for this event, and they are so excited. They really are. These are great people, and you'll find these people at the Chevrolet Detroit Grand Prix, you know, working for Bud Denker, or Michael Montry, and you'll see them everywhere.
1: Yeah.
2: They are the greatest people in our city. They're phenomenal. And we're so fortunate. We really are.
1: Well, we can't wait. Can't wait for Paul to be broadcasting down there. We will be airing everything here on WJR as well, as you mentioned. So make sure you tune in for that. Tony Michaels, always appreciate catching up. We'll talk again very soon. Can't wait for Monday.
2: Thank you so much.
1: Yeah.
2: Thank you.
1: Yeah, you got it. That's Tony Michaels at the parade company.
3: And we'll be talking to the Detroit Police Chief in the 7 o'clock hour about the curfew and what the plans are for that night.
1: Yep. Coming up on the other side, auto shops and dealerships running low on motor oil and paint and other products because of what's happening in Iran. Hopefully we're coming to an end there. Mm-hmm. But we'll talk about the ramifications next on JR Morning.
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14: Lapeer Road closed southbound between Thomas and Oakwood Road right now due to an accident. Crash off to the right shoulder of eastbound 94 after Woodward. Woodward in both directions between the Davison and McNichols. Right lane closed for construction till this afternoon. Now, WJR Weather First from the Weather Channel. Here's your forecast.
29: Worst of our weather is going to start coming in here probably after 4 or 5 o'clock this afternoon and through tonight. Start tapering off after midnight. Now, the flood watch, that'll kick in. Heavy rain possible. Looks like the numbers are going to be 1 to maybe 3 inches of rain. Severe weather now, in the slight risk of severe. Damaging winds, hail, possibly some tornadoes. So clouds will thicken up today. Showers, thunderstorms later, 75. Tonight, showers and thunderstorms likely. Severe weather, also some heavy rain, which is not an element of a severe storm. Then overnight, things will settle down with showers lingering into early tomorrow. 60 tonight. Tomorrow, 72. Partly sunny in the afternoon with a stiff southwest breeze. From the Weather Channel, I'm meteorologist Ray Stajic, 760 WJR, where Michigan comes to talk.
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1: So President Donald Trump right now meeting with the president of Egypt at the G7, kind of running over a couple of things, talking about the memorandum of understanding. He said, you know, not everybody knows exactly what's in it, but it is a good deal and it is going to lead to Iran not having a nuclear program and a nuclear weapon.
3: Yeah.
1: He also talked a little bit about what his plans are for today. He's going to be heading to Paris, having dinner there, and then he's going to fly back to the United States. But one of the things that we've seen, and an interesting piece out of Auto News, is that because of the ongoing disruptions out of Iran that have strained global supply chains, like we've heard obviously about gas,
3: mm-hmm.
1: right? Yeah. That has been the number one thing. But we've heard about fertilizer.
3: Yes, right.
1: That has been a huge impact
3: for the farmers.
1: Mm-hmm. But one of the other key things that we have seen a shortage of is, for example, motor oil and paint and other sort of service products that would impact auto repair shops and dealerships, particularly, of course, here in the Detroit area as well. There are persistent shortages. And just because the Strait of Hormuz, as the president just mentioned a moment ago, could be opened fully within the next day or two, mm-hmm. that we are, you know, it's not like flipping a switch. There's still going to be some time,
3: yes,
1: for these products to get where they need to go. Dan Schein is the senior editor overseeing finance and insurance services and parts and used car coverage for Automotive News and joins us this morning to talk about it. Dan, good morning. Good to have you back.
0: Great. Thanks to be good to be with you.
1: What are some of the main issues that dealerships and these auto repair shops are working with at this moment?
0: Well, mostly it's constrained supply. It's more expensive supply. So the bigger dealerships aren't really having much of an impact. They've got big tanks and they can, you know, top off their tanks and kind of wait this out. But they're paying higher prices, which means you're going to pay a higher price. The smaller shops, maybe the single mom and pop auto repair shop might, you know, are having more difficulty probably finding supply. And what they do get, again, is going to be more expensive, which means they typically are going to pass it on to the consumer.
3: Then for the average driver, should there be any concern about using an alternative oil grade when recommended by the manufacturer?
0: Not in the short term for, you know, one oil change.
3: Yeah.
0: Maybe two. It won't affect, it'll affect your, how far you go on a gallon of gas, your fuel economy. But other than that, it won't be much, of an impact. It won't damage, your engine. I know that, you know, the folks who, trademark and, you know, for engine quality are, you know, trying to get the big manufacturers like GM and all the other automakers to kind of let them use maybe a little bit lower grade, mm-hmm. Synthetic oil for the time being and not have any kind of warranties voided or, you know, still have that kind of that check mark that there's still a quality oil being used in your vehicle.
3: Could this shortage eventually kind of lead to maybe some longer wait times or, you know, for routine maintenance and repairs at dealerships?
0: It could. I mean, we're not there yet, and I know you were just talking about how maybe the Strait of Hormuz opens tomorrow. Gas prices will have a more immediate effect, but synthetic oils, I was talking with a distributor in Houston yesterday who supplies synthetic oils and lubricants and other fluids, like transmission fluids, to dealerships around the country, and it's actually a global organization. And he said it's, you know, if all goes well and everything opens up and the peace holds, it'll still be into early 2027 before synthetic motor oil markets normalize. It's just, it rebounds slower than gas prices. So it's going to take people to work through their supplies.
1: Yeah, certainly. It does seem to show a weak spot in the chain here for the auto industry, particularly here in Detroit, obviously for us. But these issues, because of their persistence, how do these dealerships, you know, try to avoid this in the future? Is there a way for them to prepare for something like this?
0: I just think you're staying on top of global geopolitical issues. You have to, you know, I guess you talk to your supplier and, you know, and they'll, you know, they're kind of the canary in the coal mine and they'll often be able to tell you, you know, there's trouble brewing or you know, for instance, during the war, there were three main facilities in the Middle East that produce what they call a group three base oil that makes synthetic motor oil. And one of them was damaged in the war. So one of them is offline. How badly? Nobody knows. When it's going to be back online? Nobody knows. So that's, you know, again, will, you know, constrain supply for the months down the road.
3: If you're in your vehicle right now listening and, you know, somebody's on their way to work or the market or whatever, what's the smartest thing you can do to stay ahead of, you know, any potential service disruptions without overreacting?
0: Well, I think if, you know, if your vehicle's due for an oil change, you know, in the next month or so, I would maybe schedule a little bit early just to get in and make sure you're getting in at I'm not going to say a decent price, but a price that's probably lower than it would be 2 months from now.
3: Mm-hmm.
0: But there's not much you can do. It's if you need, you know, a transmission flush or you need an oil change, you're going to have it done. And those products are, you'll be able to find them if it's, you know, maybe if it's not at your local, you know, corner oil change place, you can find that others. And so there's still a supply. It's just constrained, and that means the price goes up, and that means everybody pays more.
1: Interesting stuff. We appreciate your time and insight as always. Dan Shine at Automotive News. Thanks for your time. We'll talk again soon.
0: Sure. Appreciate it.
1: Yeah. You got it. He's right. The crunch and the squeeze on some of these products,
3: yes,
1: are greater than what we're seeing in the oil markets. I mean, gas prices are down pretty significantly.
3: Oh, man, they're coming down.
1: I mean, I think I saw $3.69 in my neck of the woods. Brent crude down to $78 today, mm-hmm, which is down. But most of these markets on oil are right around, you know, they haven't passed $80.
3: No.
1: So they're down pretty significantly.
3: And they have been as high as like 120 at one time.
1: Correct.
3: Yeah.
1: Correct. So things are starting to level out on that front a little bit, which is good news. We'll take a break, get you caught up on the headlines coming up next 7 o'clock hour. Also, this explosion of deep fake political ads, it has been brewing for a long time. How much of an impact is this going to have come this next election,
3: yeah,
1: or even in the next presidential election? We'll talk about it. Share morning.
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15: Isn't quite done working in France. I'm Dave Anthony, Fox News. He has meetings with the leaders of India and Egypt. He's wrapped that up before leaving the G7 summit. There's a lot of focus on the U.S.-Iran deal.
16: It's a very strong deal. Nobody knows what it is, but it's very strong. And most people seem to be very happy.
15: Now, the president just again said in the agreement that'll be signed Friday, it'll prevent Iran from building nuclear weapons, setting up more negotiations on that, and reopen the Strait of Hormuz.
16: And the strait is going to be opening. It's already partially opened. It's going to be opening up soon in full over the next day or two.
15: And the president insisted stories about a $300 billion investment fund for Iran are false.
16: But it's a story. We are not investing 10 cents.
15: A potential snag in the deal, Iran insisting Israel pull forces from Lebanon and stop attacking Hezbollah militants there, but Israel launched more attacks yesterday. A few hours ago, President Trump posted something on Truth Social that some in Congress will not like, canceling today's hearing for Jake Clayton, his nominee for Director of National Intelligence. Senators had been pushing a quick confirmation, but in the post, the president wrote he needs his nominee for U.S. attorney, replacing Clayton, confirmed first.
2: The president initially picked his Housing Finance Agency Director Bill Pulte as DNI. Democrats reacted by refusing to extend FISA Section 702, which allows our intelligence agencies to spy on foreign targets without a warrant.
15: That's Fox's Jessica Rosenthal. Pulte remains acting DNI, and the president says he will not agree to extend that FISA provision unless Republicans in Congress attach the Save America Act to it. New rules in that for voting, including proof of citizenship and ID requirements, and outlawing most mail-in balloting. A small plane crashed late last night on the highway in Laredo, Texas.
4: One vehicle that was traveling southbound on Loop 20 was struck.
15: That's Laredo Police Officer Joe Baez, one of the six people on board.

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9: 7:05 here on a Wednesday. 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So the Detroit City Council took some action yesterday as it pertains to what we will see light up the skies next Monday for the fireworks, the Ford fireworks.
10: Yeah.
9: Brought on by the parade company.
10: Yeah. 8 p.m. curfew now for teenagers on fireworks day. The emergency ordinance passed and a 6-2 vote targets unaccompanied minors 17 and under during the fireworks. Youth are still welcome at designated viewing areas like Hart Plaza and Belle Isle, but only if they're accompanied by an adult age 21 or older. Detroit police say the measure is strictly for safety following past instances of gun violence, and minors caught violating the curfew be taken to a recreation center, and then their parents will be called and they will face a $250 fine. This curfew has been done every year, I think.
9: For the fireworks.
10: Yeah. And I just think it's getting more attention this year because of the teen takeovers that have taken place downtown and across the country, as a matter of fact. And so I think it's getting more attention. But this is something that happens every year.
9: Standard run-of-the-mill procedure.
10: Standard run-of-the-mill, yeah.
9: I mean, again, who's letting their 13-year-old kid walk around downtown going to the fireworks?
10: Come on. You know, 10 o'clock at night, fireworks going on is, you know, and you just drop your kid off downtown and say, okay, see you later. No,
9: I don't know. As a parent to young kids, mm-hmm. you obviously went through it.
10: Yes.
9: Would you let your kids go downtown at 14 by themselves?
10: No way. Just wouldn't happen.
9: I mean, Jake turns 8 in 3 days.
10: Mm-hmm.
9: 8. Mm-hmm. Like, no, he's not quite old enough yet.
10: Yeah.
9: But like, I've even debated on this idea of like, do I, run to CVS, which is a mile down the road? Like, could I leave him alone and just

0: let him be. Now, he would get into nothing.
1: Yeah.
0: He is a, he's just like, I'm going to watch YouTube. And yeah. it's like, he'll be stuck to YouTube.
1: Yeah. Right.
0: For those five minutes that I'm gone.
1: Yeah.
0: But no.
1: But no, you still can't. No.
0: No.
1: I get it.
0: Yeah. No. No, no, no, no. So again, it's getting more play to your point because of what's been happening.
1: Yeah.
0: But this is not out of the ordinary.
1: It is not out of the ordinary. The police know what they're doing downtown. We've had the, you know, fireworks before. We've had all these big events downtown, the draft, the Grand Prix. It's safe. Come out, enjoy those fireworks. Because let me tell you what Tony Michaels told me. And we had him on earlier. And if you want to hear that interview, you can go to WJR.com. But he told me, he says, this is going to be so great. You're going to cry. And you're going to have a heart attack.
0: That's what he said. That's said what?
1: I said, really? So, yeah.
2: Say what?
1: Basically, that's what's going to happen. He says you're going to laugh, you're going to cry.
0: I love it.
1: And then you're going to have a heart attack.
0: He's going to take us through the range of emotions.
1: Yes.
0: Well, that's why this is the best fireworks display in the country.
1: Oh, it is. And every year, Chris, I say, Tony, this is so great. How do you top it? And
0: you
1: do it every year.
0: The
1: Zambellis are the best.
0: They're mad geniuses. I told them, I said, you've ruined fireworks for my kids. We went to another fireworks display after we went to the Detroit fireworks display last year.
1: Uh-huh.
0: And they're like,
1: yawning.
0: Oh, I'm like, what do you, this is still okay. They're like, nah. It ain't the same. And I'm like, all right, fair. I mean, it's certainly not.
1: No,
0: it's you know, not. This is just over a little lake. Here we are, you know, but they're like, yeah, no, this is not good enough, Dad. I'm like, all right, thanks. Also, federal agents put a halt to a plot to attack the UFC event at the White House that took place on Sunday. According to a multi-state investigation, investigators say there were conspirators, around 23 people involved in this plot, that were going to fly explosive-laden drones over the event and then use snipers to target people running away in the area.
1: Wow.
0: Obviously, there were thousands of people there. President Donald Trump was there. Other prominent figures were there. Celebrities were there. And officials said they were able to put a stop to this before it ever started.
1: And you got to figure that because this has been talked about, it was talked about, they showed the building of the cage, the octagon, mm-hmm. all that the...
0: Well, you couldn't miss the thing.
1: Exactly. And so, you know, law enforcement was going to be on top of it even more than they would normally be.
0: Sure.
1: And checking out internet, checking out places, seeing who's doing what. So they were all in, I'm sure, way before. And so that's why they were able to do this and to capture this before anything happened.
0: Yeah. And the drone issue has been a problem for
1: a
0: couple of years now.
1: Yes.
0: And the concern of what these things could do.
1: Especially these outdoor events.
0: Absolutely. Yeah, absolutely.
1: Nearly 4 out of 10 parishes in the Archdiocese in Detroit running budget deficits. Now, this is according to an exclusive report in the Detroit News this morning. It says 39% of local parishes faced shortfalls last fiscal year. Archdiocese data reveals a combined $18 million in debt, $94 million in unfunded maintenance for aging buildings. And officials say declining attendance has directly squeezed collection plate revenues while operating costs continue to climb. Now, this financial strain is a primary driver behind a major ongoing restructuring plan, which will ultimately decide which local churches will stop holding Mass.
0: Yeah, and that's a shame.
1: It is.
0: It's a shame because we've seen for a lot of years people go away from religion,
1: mm-hmm.
0: and now we've seen kind of rejuvenation where people are going to church in whatever denomination that you choose, but people are trying to get back to faith.
1: They
0: to
1: are.
0: To a certain degree. Younger people mm-hmm. are even trying to find faith again. And so, you know, it comes at a bad time.
1: It does.
0: Unfortunately. 7:12, time for WJR's Business Beat, brought to you by Shelving.com. 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
3: Good morning. Many business owners have yet to adopt and deploy influencer and or creator marketing campaigns, but they should be, and many are. The Interactive Advertising Bureau estimates that the creator economy grew at about 26% year over year from last year to this year, and that's 4 times faster than the media industry overall. And for good reason, it's working. And now not only are businesses investing more in those campaigns, they're amplifying those campaigns by boosting them. A long-standing practice in creator and influencer marketing in which brands devote part of their media budget to juicing the performance. performance of their influencer activity in order to achieve greater reach and greater overall success with their campaigns. As reported in Digiday.com, an online publication devoted to marketing, had this to say, brand spending on social video is accelerating rapidly, and one major contributing factor could be the practice of amplifying influencer video content on platforms like Instagram, TikTok, and YouTube by boosting these campaigns with additional funding as they're released. These boosting or amplification budgets have a wide range, starting down in the low thousands of dollars and reaching up into $5 million and more, according to one influencer expert. And now it's not just an afterthought, it's actually integrated into the campaign itself, says Olivia Cripps, global paid media director at influencer and social media agency Billion Dollar Boy. She highlighted two global retail clients who have increased their budgets by 79% and 253%, respectively, underscoring the effectiveness of these campaigns. So if you're looking to add an effective marketing tactic to your campaigns, try influencer or creator campaigns as they're known, and set aside budget to add in order to boost these campaigns once they're proving effective. It's a tactic that's seeing more and more of the marketing department's budgets these days. And again, that's for good reason. They're working. I'm Jeff Sloan, founder and CEO of StartupNation.com. And that's today's business beat on the Great Voice of the Great Lakes, WJR.
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0: Welcome to Making the Impossible Possible with Henry Ford Health. And with us today is Jerry Darby, Senior Vice President of Strategic Environments and Infrastructure. And Jerry, I understand your Detroit expansion project just hit a major milestone.
1: That's right. We recently celebrated the topping off of our new hospital on our Henry Ford Hospital campus. Known as Destination Grand, this expansion aims to create a high-tech, patient-centered hospital for the next century.
0: Wow, that's great. What makes this hospital different?
1: Our hospital will feature a world-class healing environment with private rooms, including over 6 acres of green space with outdoor access, all complementing the care provided inside the building. It will be the only level one trauma center in Michigan with integrated acute and rehabilitation care provided by the Shirley Ryan Ability Lab, ranked number one in the U.S. News and World Report for 35 consecutive years. This will be the largest fully electric, sustainable facility in North America and the only one in the Northern Tier.
0: That is impressive. How is this being funded?
1: 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Beyond operating costs, philanthropy is what brings transformational projects like Destination Grand to life. For example, the partnership with Shirley Ryan was a direct result of the Gilbert Family Foundation's generosity. 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
8: Lapeer Road remains closed southbound between Thomas and Oakwood Road due to an accident. Traffic stop from West Davis and Lake Road. Eastbound 94 after Woodward, accident on the right shoulder there. Traffic stop and go from West Grand Boulevard. Woodward in both directions between the Davison and McNichols. Right lane closed for construction till this afternoon. 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
9: All right, going to get a bunch of stuff thrown at you right now. Rain coming in, flood watch will cover that this afternoon through tonight, and severe weather, kind of two pieces to it, all starting later today toward, I'd say, dinner time, 5 o'clock. 75 today, then tonight, showers and thunderstorms. I think the worst is going to be as we head towards sunset. But be ready, I'd say, after 5, 6 o'clock for rain and flooding rainfall, severe weather, including wind, hail, even some tornadoes. And then overnight, things should start settling down, and we drop to about 60 degrees. Tomorrow, there's still some lingering showers early, then partly sunny, breezy, 72. From the Weather Channel, I'm meteorologist Ray Stajicon, 760 WJR, where Michigan comes to talk.
10: I'm Kevin Dietz. Coming up on All Talk, the Federal Reserve meets for the first time under its new chairman. What could it mean for your mortgage, credit card, saving account, and the economy? We talk with Patrick Anderson. Mike Cox is rising in the polls in his run for governor. He'll join us. Plus, Bridge, Michigan, on how Senate candidates are responding to AI concerns. 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
11: Well, the use of AI-generated deepfakes is expanding in political campaigns all around the country. I think it was Eric Nesbitt who released an AI video. It was about a minute and a half, maybe 2 minutes long, of Gretchen Whitmer, Jocelyn Benson, Gavin Newsom, and Tim Walz sitting around a campfire.
10: Okay. Oh, yeah.
11: And they were talking about how they were getting away with all this stuff. And then Mike Rogers comes out of the woods and he turns into the Hulk. And they're running away, and Eric Nesbitt's driving in on a tractor. Okay, obviously fake.
10: Obviously fake.
11: But some of these deep fakes are more realistic. And it's becoming more difficult for voters, for you, to identify what's real, what's fake, and how that is, you know, fundamentally changing the way people look at candidates. Cliff Lampe is a professor of information and associate dean for academic affairs for the School of Information at the University of Michigan and joins us this morning. Professor, it's good to have you.
12: Thank you very much.
11: Let's talk a little bit about this. How realistically can people decipher between a real campaign ad and a convincing deepfake video?
12: At a certain level, it's very hard to tell the difference. And the more subtle the change they make, the harder it is to tell. So turning into the Hulk is an obvious change, right? But, making somebody thinner or fatter or darker or more subtle changes are very hard to detect.
13: And, you know, what's striking, Cliff, is that this just isn't a Republican or Democratic issue. I mean, candidates across the political spectrum are kind of using AI. And does that suggest that we cross this threshold where, you know, campaigns feel that they can't afford not to use it?
12: I think it's a couple of things. I think it's probably that it's a bit of an arms race. If the opposition's going to use it, we'd better use it. It's also a lot cheaper in some ways than other media production. And so if you're a cash-strapped campaign, it seems like an easy way to create content.
11: It does seem like it would lend to this idea of an erosion of trust. But I don't know that voters have that type of mindset. They generally, in some cases, have shorter memories here. So what's the biggest risk for a campaign using this type of technology?
12: The biggest risk probably is that they go too far, that it does something that alienates voters. I don't know that, there are many people with negative views of AI, so that if you're putting out what people call AI slop, then it can turn people against your campaign if you're seen as being too friendly with AI, maybe.
13: You know, a lot of these ads include no disclosure that AI was used. I mean, should campaigns be required to let voters know when these images and videos or audio have been, you know, artificially generated?
12: A lot of states around the country are working on legislation just like that, where campaigns have to notify if AI was used to generate content for a political campaign. There's some movement on that in Michigan, but that's going to be a state-by-state issue.
11: I mentioned the Eric Nesbitt ad. There was a disclaimer on that video that it said that this was generated using AI. But to Lloyd's point and to your point, the laws that some of these states are currently examining and whether or not they'll pass for this type of regulation, is there anything at the federal level that would keep this in check? The FCC, for example?
12: Not really, both because the current vibe is to not regulate AI as much at the federal level, but also if it's especially related to elections, most elections are legally managed at the state level, not at the federal level.
13: Mm. I'm wondering too, you know, how do traditional media outlets and journalists adapt when, you know, these political campaigns can manufacture these realistic content faster than a lot of times reporters can verify it?
12: I think there's two concerns there. One is, you know, does it fool people, right? Do you look at an AI thing and think, oh, this is real? And we see that happening all the time. Lots of people look at AI and don't necessarily have the AI literacy to say this is a fake ad. And it's causing a lot of confusion in that way. The other danger here is that everybody thinks everything is AI, so there's no such thing as truth anymore, right? And maybe a bad actor can claim, oh, that was AI, even if they're caught on video, or that a campaign gets caught in some sort of bad action, and all they do is they claim it was an AI hoax. So with people not being able to really detect often what is AI and what is not, that degrades the very idea of truth itself.
11: Cliff Lampe, the professor of information at the University of Michigan, we appreciate your time. Thank you.
12: Thank you much.
11: Yeah, you got it. Does this bother you if a candidate that you are supporting or would potentially support if they use artificial intelligence and deep fake videos in this way? 800-859-0957, 800-859-0WJR. I think that's the inevitability to some degree.
13: Sure.
11: Right? It's become part of the arsenal that a campaign would have.
13: Yes.
11: And to Cliff Lampe's point, maybe cheaper.
13: It's cheaper. It's inexpensive.
11: Right.
13: And if you don't have much money, you do what you can to try to get your point across.
11: I do think, though, that there should be a bigger onus on voters, on us as folks that go out and go to the polls. Because you go back to when the allegations of Donald Trump and this collusion with Russia,
13: yeah,
11: right? Which we know is not true,
13: mm-hmm,
11: but we do know that Russia did spend, and these Russian counterparts around the world, these bad actors that were putting out fake information, sure, on Hillary Clinton, for example.
13: Right.
11: And they were so obviously fake, Hillary Clinton in a hijab or whatever it was.
13: Yeah.
11: But people would buy that. Now, my contention is, if you're Russia and you're spending $100,000 to finance these types of hit jobs,
13: mm-hmm,
11: isn't it up to us to be smarter and more well-informed?
13: Absolutely it is.
11: So while no votes absolutely were changed at the voting machine,
13: no,
11: people's minds were changed before they even got there.
13: And social media contributes to this as well, because this stuff 1,000% spreads quickly.
11: It's wildfire.
13: Yeah.
11: It's wildfire. And I've always made the contention of, if you are listening to this show right now, or if you listen to this show every day, you're smart.
13: Mm-hmm.
11: If you go home and you talk about issues with your wife, your husband, your family, your mom, your dad, whoever it is, you're in the know.
13: Yes. You know what's happening.
11: I'm not worried about you.
13: Right.
11: I know that when you get to the polls, that you will have researched proposal A, B, C, and D.
13: Yes, and
11: prop
13: the candidate.
11: Prop 1, 2, and 3.
13: And every candidate.
11: And you will have, yes, you will have done your due diligence, so you at least are making the best decision for you, who you think will best support your interests.
13: Mm-hmm.
11: Right?
13: Yeah.
11: But then there are a lot of people who are just fringe.
13: Yeah. Who are not really paying attention, and they just see that deep fake. And
11: yeah,
13: it's spread, and people are talking about it because it's been spread all over social media. And
11: guess what? Your votes count the same.
13: It sure does.
11: I always make the contention at this point is, you have to be a responsible voter. We have such a wonderful gift here in this country to be able to go and elect our leaders. Whether they do what you want is a whole other
13: ball of
11: wax.
13: That's a different story. Yeah,
11: that's a different topic for a different day.
13: Yes, right.
11: But we have this gift, and we need to be able to, as voters, go to the polls knowing who we think we should vote for based on the good information
13: we're
11: that we
13: just
11: have.
13: In a different time now. You got to pay attention.
11: There's no doubt about that. The DPD chief, Todd Bettison, joins us on the new proposal for the curfew for the fireworks. It's next.
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8: G7 trip to France today is expected to hold a press conference at 10:30 a.m. Eastern time, where we could learn more about a deal with Iran. The president said this a few moments ago.
18: They will never have a nuclear weapon, and you can't give Iran a nuclear weapon. And they will never have a nuclear weapon, so that's very, very strong. It's a very strong deal. Nobody knows what it is, but it's very strong. And most people seem to be very happy.
8: Meantime, Trump backed Congressman Mike Collins won a Republican runoff in Georgia, beating Derek Dooley, trying to unseat Democratic Senator John Ossoff in November.
19: I'm going to work hard. I'm going to get the job done. And you know what? I'm going to come home. We don't need more career politicians.
8: Kevin Hearn won in Oklahoma. Barry Moore won in Alabama. 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
8: Southbound Lapeer Road between Thomas and Oakwood remains closed due to a crash. Traffic slow from West Davison Lake Road. Eastbound 94 after Woodward crash off to the Bright Shoulder. Traffic stop and go from West Grant Boulevard. Also, Woodward in both directions between the Davison and McNichols. Right lane closed for construction till this afternoon. 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Partly cloudy this morning. Possible severe thunderstorms move in this afternoon. A high of 74. Right now it's 58. Scattered thunderstorms tonight with a low of 60. Partly cloudy. Cooler tomorrow. High 71. I'm Renee Vitale. WJR, traffic and weather first.
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26: 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Now back to JR Morning with Chris Renwick, Lloyd Jackson, and Jamie Edmonds.
11: So we saw what happened in Dearborn Heights as that festival needed to closed down as a result of some of these teen takeovers. Sounds like maybe there was some confusion around that.
13: It was a little confusion.
11: They might have went to the wrong place or whatever
13: yeah,
11: it was.
13: Yeah.
11: But these teen takeovers are impacting cities all across the country. Detroit is not exempt from that list. Mm-hmm. And as a result, Detroit police were asking the city to temporarily restrict minors from going downtown during the Ford fireworks display that's happening on Monday.
13: Yeah.
11: And that was taken into consideration, and the council acted yesterday, so that curfew will be at 8 o'clock on the 22nd for minors.
13: Yes.
11: And you can go down to the fireworks if you got a 21-year-old with you.
13: Absolutely. And this is something that, you know, has happened every year. This is this curfew situation where they like to lower is not, you know, something that's just brand new. This is something that they ask every year for city council to do. I think it's getting more attention because of the teen takeovers.
11: Let's talk about it with the Detroit Police Chief, Todd Bettison. Chief, good morning. It's good to have you.
1: Hey, good morning. How are you all?
11: We're well. Obviously, this is something that you guys are always following. And to Lloyd's point, this is something that happens every year. Is it really just the fact that there is more attention paid to these teen takeovers at this point?
1: Absolutely. This is something, I mean, I got over 30 years on the department, but at least for the last 20 years, I mean, we have asked for the exact same emergency curfew on fireworks day. We draw hundreds of thousands of people downtown, and we just want to make sure that when children are down there that they're supervised. Every year we have a lot of lost children, and, you know, it's a fun family event, but in the Detroit Police Department, we've really become just experts at managing large crowds. You look at the NFL draft, you look at the Grand Prix that we just hosted. We're good at this. In 2027, we're going to have the NCAA Final Four, and so my officers are well-trained. We work very closely with all of our local partners as well, so Michigan State Police, Wayne County Sheriff, they're assisting, and we have officers that you can see. My whole department will be working, so no off days on fireworks day, and that's just how it is.
13: Yeah,
1: and that's just what we do.
13: And council members were split on the vote yesterday. Some saying that this curfew protects public safety. Others saying it excludes youth from a signature Detroit event. Where do you see the balance on this, Chief?
1: We've been doing this for 20 years, and every year it's one or two council members that you know, it's rinse and repeat. Every year it's a couple council members that disagree, but the majority do agree, and overall we've been able to keep the residents and all of our visitors safe at the Ford fireworks. It's a great event.
11: It certainly is, and everybody should be able to take part in it.
13: Absolutely.
11: There's no doubt about that. What kind of work do you do collaboratively? You mentioned that your whole crew will be working on that day, but what kind of collaborative work do you do with other policing agencies to ensure that it's a safe event?
1: Oh, yeah, we plan for this. And so when I say it's officers and folks that you can see that you can't see, of course, we work very closely with our federal partners. And so FBI, ATF, they provide resources. We're monitoring and scrubbing social media for any credible threats to an event such as that. Like I say, other agencies dedicate resources and other equipment. and it's stuff that I'll talk about, stuff that I can't talk about.
11: Sure.
1: But just know that we have it covered, you know, from land, air, sea, all of that.
13: And Community Violence Intervention Group's chief, I know they're going to be on site during the fireworks, too. Kind of talk about the role that they play and how does that kind of change the dynamic compared to traditional enforcement alone?
1: Yeah, absolutely. They work in our neighborhoods, and they're a deterrent and an intervention. And so they work very closely with that 1% to 2% of the population that have ongoing gang disputes and beefs. And they just help individuals mitigate conflict. And so when they're there, because so many of our youth do come from the neighborhoods.
13: Yeah.
1: And that's traditionally where they work. Everybody meets up downtown. And so when they see the people that they're working with, they're saying, hey, you know, come down there, have a good time, and don't regulate your emotions. And they do an excellent job of helping bridge the gap between law enforcement and folks who really don't trust law enforcement. So, you know, it's that value add. It's
13: yes.
1: that and. You know, we have law enforcement, and it's going to be a heavy, heavy presence. But we also have community volunteers and community violence intervention folks that do and play their part as well. And let's not forget technology. I have cameras everywhere. So if you even think about doing something downtown, we're going to see you, we know exactly who you are. You're not going to get away with it. And we're going to hold you strictly, strictly accountable.
11: Mm. And, you know, just more broadly speaking with these teen takeovers, the problem is you've got a lot of kids that just want to enjoy downtown, right? They just want to enjoy the city. The weather's finally nice, right?
13: Yeah.
11: People want to get out. These kids want to get out and enjoy their city. Unfortunately, then you have a couple of bad apples in the mix. People that come in from neighboring cities or just trying to start a problem. And that's where the law enforcement needs to come in, understanding that it's good to have these outlets for kids to go out and play basketball or get together or go to a barbecue.
13: Yeah.
11: But at the same time, you got to do your job to make sure that you're sending a message that some of the nonsense isn't going to be tolerated.
1: Oh, and absolutely. The Detroit Police Department, we absolutely do our job. I work very closely with the courts as well. We issue tickets. We hold parents accountable, and we hold youth accountable. And so we're absolutely doing that. And what I would say to you is, you notice, it hasn't been a whole lot of teen takeovers in the city of Detroit. Matter of fact, you haven't seen any lately because we've been shutting it down. I mean, I do it very quietly, but the folks who try to organize it, they got the message, and so we've sent a very, very strong message in the city of Detroit. And I will say this to your listeners. We keep talking about teen takeover. It's an adult take back. And so we're not letting the teens take over anything. So,
13: yeah, parents.
1: That's what I'll say. And just stay tuned. As you notice, it's not a lot. And we've had a few violent incidents, but overall, when you compare us to other large municipalities, you just haven't seen the level of violence or even the mass numbers of teen takeovers in the city of Detroit like you have. Matter of fact, you've seen them start to try to go to other places because we've been so effectively at shutting them down. I have a lot of officers, and when they even try to raise up, we're right there on top of it, scrubbing social media, so we meet them before they can even get there.
13: And parents play a big part in this too, Chief. I mean, the kids, you know, we don't want the kids downtown, but the parents, I mean, we can't allow them to just drop the kids off and leave and have these kids roaming the city.
1: That's so true. Parental responsibility is so important, and that's something we have to hold parents who are not responsible accountable. And so after they get those tickets and we engage them, that's a misdemeanor. I don't know if folks know that. It's not a civil infraction. They have to actually go before a judge, and that judge is William McConaughey. And if they don't show up to court, they get a bench warrant issued for their arrest, and we go out and arrest them. And so it's a lot to it. But individuals that are standing before the judge, it's things that they have to do, like community service. It's a lot involved once you get cited for one of those tickets. You know, it's the fine, it's the penalties, and it can be jail time attached to it as well. And so we encourage parents, be responsible, know where your children are, because it's for their safety. Everybody knows that when you have large groups of teenagers or large groups of children or just children unsupervised, bad things can happen.
11: Well, we appreciate the work of all of the Detroit police officers and leadership, and obviously the work that you do to make sure everybody is safe and having a good holiday and a good fireworks DPD Chief Todd Bettison. Thank you, sir. We appreciate your time as always.
1: All righty, sir. Thanks.
11: Yeah, you got it. You got it. Man. They got a tough job.
13: Tough job. You got to coordinate all of that.
11: Right.
13: It's a lot to do.
11: Right. But thankfully, you and I aren't in charge of that coordination.
2: No.
11: We got real professionals that are getting it done. Taxes on local streaming services. One lawmaker says, it's next on JR Morning.
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8: Lapeer Road closed southbound between Thomas and West Oakwood Boulevard. That's due to an accident. Traffic's completely stopped from Davison Lake Road. Crash off to the right shoulder of eastbound 96 after Milford Road. Traffic slows the approach that area as well. Now, Woodward in both directions between the Davison and McNichols, you're going to find the right lane closed for construction. That's going to be in place until later this afternoon. 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Here's your forecast.
10: A bit of everything thrown at us later today, tonight, even the kitchen sink. Flood watch this afternoon through late tonight. Heavy rainfall possible and severe weather also likely. Could get anywhere from 1 to 3 inches of rain. And again, with the severe weather threat now into the slight risk, we may see some stronger storms produce. Not only gusty winds, hail, possibility of some tornadoes. So clouds on the increase. Later today, showers, thunderstorms, 75. The bulk of the worst weather comes in early tonight, tapering off later tonight as we drop down, probably to about 60. Tomorrow, a few showers early, then partly sunny, 72, with a gusty southwest breeze. From the Weather Channel, I'm meteorologist Ray Stajic, 760 WJR, where Michigan comes to talk.
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11: So the Michigan House approved a bill from State Representative Mike Harris. It would prohibit local governments from imposing taxes on streaming services like Netflix or Disney Plus or Peacock, Hulu. Yeah, certainly. And the argument is that the move would keep costs down for consumers to prevent unfair fees because, you know, there are taxes to cable because there's physical infrastructure there.
13: Yeah.
11: This, the argument is, well, there isn't any. All you do is buy a Roku and away and you stream.
13: Done. Yeah.
11: Yeah. Well, let's talk about it as part of our Capitol report today with Representative Mike Harris. Representative, good morning. It's good to have you back.
0: Good morning. I love being back. How are you guys?
11: We're well. Let's talk about this. Where did this idea come from for you? Where was the genesis of this?
0: You know, this actually came up last session, and it died in lame duck. The Senate didn't take it in lame duck. And, you know, I started learning. It's a very convoluted issue. And, you know, it's kind of like pulling that little string on a sweater. It starts unraveling. And, you know, I started digging into this last session, and I've learned so much in the last couple of years. I'm like, we need to reintroduce this and get this across the finish line.
13: I know, because most people understand why cable companies might pay fees for using public rights of way, but why do you believe streaming services are fundamentally different?
0: Well, I think you guys nailed it earlier. You know, it's, this act, the current act, was created because there's a disruption to municipal services, right? Cable companies may have to tear up roads, enter into people's yards, go across municipal parks, things like that. They basically rent the use of that right away for their physical infrastructure. But you want to talk about things like, you know, Netflix or Hulu or like Dish Network, that's a satellite provider.
13: Right.
0: They don't have that same infrastructure. They're not disrupting municipal service. They just happen to send a signal through somebody else's infrastructure. Similar to how we send signals for emails or YouTube or Facebook, you know, our social media accounts. All do the same thing. They send a signal that gets transmitted through somebody else's wires or fiber and end up at our homes.
11: So then where does this tax collection go once you tax on these streaming services? Who gets the money? Is that local governments?
0: So it would be the local government. So how it works right now is the cable companies basically act as a tax collector, right? These are taxes that are allowed to be passed through to the consumer. And then the cable company collects them and then gives them to the local government. They're franchise fees.
11: Okay.
0: Right? And so the argument would be held true for streaming services, where these would, you know, be collected by the streaming services and then remitted to local government that could be applied towards things. The big contentious thing is it's called PEG fees. So in these franchise fees, a portion of that is allowed to be used for things like local access television, and things like that, which I think is a very valuable service, right? Mm-hmm. But the way the law is currently written, it only applies to cable.
11: Oh, so then my next question is, then where do you make up that lost revenue then for local municipalities that maybe have come to rely on this money? What happens then?
0: Sure. Well, I mean, just to kind of put it in context, so Waterford, where I'm from, back in 2014, I think they approximately $1.1 million is what they got from these franchise fees. And, you know, if we look at last year, I think they were at about a $300,000 reduction for that year. So, I mean, there has been a decline for sure in cable services. Now, that doesn't mean that we get to just willy-nilly reinterpret current statutes, right, to try and replace revenue stream because of that new interpretation. But I do agree that maybe there's a broader conversation that needs to happen on if we continue to see this decline. And I'm open to have that conversation, mm-hmm. but you know, my bill, all it does is correct what the argument is and the intent of the law. And again, we even reached out to the Michigan Public Service Commission that regulates this act, and they have for 19 years. And they even agree that this does not apply to streaming services. This current law only applies to cable. They said they've never applied it to streaming services, and they have no intention of applying it to streaming services unless there's a judicial or legislative direction to do so.
13: I know your bill received bipartisan support in the House, and, you know, I think, like, you know, bringing Republicans and Democrats together on this issue would be a no-brainer, because these taxes don't care if you're, you know, a Republican or a Democrat. It affects everybody.
0: I agree. And so, I mean, I'm from Oakland County. Oakland County averages about 5 to 6 streaming services per household. So imagine that. So you cut the cord with cable, right? And so, yes, the municipality may receive less money from your one household, but now they're going to tax you on 5 to 6 streaming services. I mean, just the back of the napkin kind of calculations on this, there's going to be a huge revenue increase, not necessarily just making up that lost $300,000.
11: Really interesting stuff. We're going to continue to follow. Keep us up to date on it, will you, please?
0: Absolutely.
11: Yeah,
0: absolutely. Thank you, guys.
11: You got it.
0: Talking about this.
11: Yeah, absolutely. Yeah. That's Representative Mike Harris. Thank you.
13: The bill now heads to the Senate, and we'll see what conversations happen over there.
11: Yeah, but this is, you know, again, I appreciate his candor on the idea of, okay, well, we probably should have a broader conversation about the funding mechanism of this.
13: Right.
11: Look, I'm a big, try to keep as much money as you can. I don't try to let the government take as much more than they need to.
13: Right.
11: Right. Lower taxes for me.
13: Listen, man, people are trying to find ways to cut costs right now.
11: Right.
13: You know, looking for ways to
11: cut costs. But at the same time, then you've got the issues of, well, then your local government, which is the thing that impacts you the most on a daily basis.
13: Right.
11: Whoever the president is one thing, but your day to day is your local government.
2: Your local government. That's
11: right. And so if they are now running on the notion of they're getting X amount of dollars from this, and all of a sudden it's gone, well,
13: then what's the makeup?
11: Well, or what suffers?
13: Yeah.
11: What don't you all of a sudden not have money for that I've become accustomed to?
13: That's true.
11: Right? So that's the problem.
13: Yeah.
11: That's the dichotomy. All right, we'll take a break. 8 o'clock hour coming up. Get you caught up on the headlines. A new data center report. Also, the USPBL. We got a sweet deal for you. And it's Name That Tune Day here on a Wednesday. It's coming up.
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16: He insists the U.S.-Iran deal is a great one. I'm Dave Anthony, Fox News.
17: For a lot of reasons, but number one, by far, 99.9% is they will never have a nuclear weapon.
16: And this morning, while sitting next to Egypt's leader at the G7 summit in France, President Trump also warned Iran,
17: if they don't behave, We'll go right back to dropping bombs right smack in the middle of their head.
16: The president also insists the U.S. would not invest a dime in Iran, and the agreement that will be signed Friday will fully reopen oil and other shipping in the Strait of Hormuz.
17: And the market has gone wild, and oil has come tumbling down.
16: As for critics of the deal, the president says,
17: you know, the stupid people want to have a worldwide depression.
16: Also at the summit, G7 leaders have pledged more military and financial support for Ukraine in the war against Russia. We're learning more about the plot the FBI thwarted to attack the UFC Freedom 250 event at the White House Sunday night. 5 people under arrest, 18 others being investigated.
2: They're facing multiple charges, including conspiracy to commit murder. Investigators say the plot called for drones to drop explosives, which would then trigger a mass evacuation toward a pre-staged sniper team. Then a second wave of attackers would breach the White House gates. The mother of one of the alleged suspects, Tyson Proper, contacted authorities over concerns about her son's recent behavior, firearm purchases, and his communications with people he met online. Her call to investigators ultimately led to Tyson's arrest and helped foil the plot.
16: Fox's Todd Pyro. A win and a loss for President Trump in Georgia. The Republican he backed won a Senate primary runoff. Congressman Mike Collins beat Derek Dooley.
18: Hey, y'all know what the mission is. It's to put a Republican in that seat and get rid of that John Ossoff in November. Return this seat to the people of Georgia.
16: But another Republican the president endorsed in Georgia, Burt Jones, lost a runoff for governor. He was defeated by Rick Jackson. Trump-backed Republicans won Senate primaries in 2 other states. Congressman Kevin Hern in Oklahoma and Barry Moore in Alabama. 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
8: 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Rockauto. Southbound Lapeer Road between Thomas and Oakwood currently closed due to an accident. Traffic stop from Davison Lake Road. Eastbound M14 at Sheldon Road. A crash there has traffic stop and go from Beck Road. Crash off to the right shoulder of eastbound 96 after Milford. 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

0: It's not just morning. It's a JR morning with Chris Renwick, Loy Jackson, and Jamie Edmonds on 760 WJR and on the WJR app, where Michigan comes to talk.
1: 8 o'clock hour, we get into the 8 o'clock hour, Donald Trump is wrapping up his G7 trip. He'll be heading to Paris today and then on his way home. And on the horizon here, Lloyd, is the reopening of the Strait of Hormuz.
2: Yeah, and let me tell you, it's affecting oil prices right now, because oil sits at about $76 a barrel.
1: Yeah, here's Donald Trump on the Strait of Hormuz this morning.
3: The ships are starting to move now. We're going to have it fully open by Friday. The ships are starting to move nicely. Oil is starting to go, and the prices are coming down rapidly. Stock market is going up rapidly. A lot of good things are happening.
1: Meanwhile, the UN is reporting significantly reduced violence in southern Lebanon. That obviously is welcome news, as this deal is on the table and hopefully going to be signed this week. And you have G7 leaders ready to support this move, and they are supporting the memorandum of understanding at this point. So that's the good news here, is that we've got less fighting in Lebanon. Hopefully Benjamin Netanyahu is heeding some of that advice from Donald Trump. And we get to the point where this deal is going to make way for some sort of substantial peace. So something to continue to watch as the president wraps up the G7.
2: And looks like we may have some peace downtown on fireworks night, because Detroit City Council has approved a 8 p.m. fireworks curfew for teenagers. The emergency ordinance passed in a 6-2 vote and targets unaccompanied minors 17 and under during Monday's fireworks. Youth are still welcome at designated viewing areas like Hart Plaza and Belle Isle and the waterfront, but only if accompanied by an adult age 21 or older. And Detroit police say the measure is strictly for safety following past instances of gun violence. And minors caught violating the curfew, they're going to be taken to a recreation center, and their parents will face a $250 fine. And so it's not just the Detroit police, but Wayne County Sheriff, State Police, all working together. There'll be, you know, plain clothes. There'll be uniform police. Nobody gets the day off.
1: Nobody gets the day off
2: on fireworks night. And so it's going to be very safe downtown. You need to come down if you can and enjoy it. And we're going to be carrying it. And Paul W. Smith is going to do a show prior to fireworks. And then during the fireworks, you know, the fireworks are coordinated with music. Mm-hmm. We will have that music. So even if you can't get downtown, if you want to just maybe come to New Center and look, you can see the fireworks.
1: No doubt.
2: You can see the fireworks. If you just want to

0: park here in New Center and just turn on the music that accompanies. You got the whole deal.
1: That's pretty cool.
0: And then you can just jump on the freeway and get off without the crowd.
1: Exactly right. Meanwhile, federal agents disrupted that alleged plot targeting the high-profile UFC event last Sunday at the White House. FBI and Secret Service investigators say that 23 people were involved in this coordinated multi-state plot, which would have seen explosive-laden drones fly over the vent, drop them, and then snipers in other areas target people who were fleeing the area.
0: Wow. You got to be careful. These drones, man, it's a different type of day now, you know?
1: Well, it's a type of, yeah, I mean, it's a type of situation that, you know, organizations like the NFL have been warning about for years, mm-hmm. which is, you know, we're at Lambeau Field. We got a wide open stadium.
0: Yeah.
1: What's preventing a drone from flying in and causing major damage?
0: Oh, you got a concert at a Absolutely. Baseball.
1: Sure.
0: You know, and a drone flies in or
1: Absolutely.
0: Something. Yeah.
1: Absolutely. It would be incredibly dangerous. So that's something that they've been looking at for quite a long time.
0: Mm-hmm.
1: And again, when you talk about what this event, you know, and the thousands of people that were there and what this could have done. I mean, J.D. Vance talked a little bit about it.
2: This is a very, very dark stuff. And unfortunately, we're talking about this a little bit off camera, but this is what happens when people turn the rhetoric up so loud that disagreeing with somebody is a cause for violence. That's the place that we've come to, unfortunately, with too much of our political rhetoric. We got to tell everybody to tone it down.
1: Yeah, yeah. I mean, across the board, you just can't have that.
0: No.
1: That going on.
0: Thousands of Michiganders are still waiting on state tax refunds as lawmakers in Lansing press treasury officials over the backlog that has left some taxpayers waiting months for their money. At a House Oversight Committee hearing, officials said the delays are tied to Michigan's transition away from a decades-old computer system to a modern platform. And while the state says about 95% of more than 5 million returns have been processed, the remaining cases include hundreds of thousands still unresolved. Treasury leaders say many delayed returns involve identity checks or filing discrepancies, and a new phone system is expected next month. But lawmakers are frustrated, and taxpayers say the bigger issue is the lack of clear timelines and communication on when refunds will arrive.
1: Mm.
0: Here it is, June. You still have people who are looking for their state refund.
1: Yeah, that's not.
0: I mean,
1: what are we doing?
0: I know you're going through a transit, going through a new, but come on.
1: Get people their money.
0: People.
1: If they got a refund, get people their money.
0: Money. Yes.
1: Absolutely. By the way, J.D. Vance has a book coming out, Communion,
0: yes.
1: is what it's called.
0: Uh-huh.
1: And he's been making the rounds.
0: And not afraid to go anywhere, is he?
1: He was not afraid to go on The View.
0: Yeah.
1: The View.
0: The View.
1: J.D. Vance was on The View. Yeah, it was unbelievable.
3: You're killing me, Smalls.
1: And look, they pressed him on a number of issues, obviously. I thought he did a nice job.
0: He did. No, he did.
1: I mean, I thought he wasn't overly combative.
0: Nope.
1: I thought he did a really nice job. They did ask him, though, about remember the childless cat lady?
0: Oh, yeah.
1: Comment. They did ask him about that. I just wanted to play you a little bit of this. Here's what he had to say.
4: So in the book, Mr. Vice President, you make a mea culpa of sorts for calling Democrats childless cat ladies.
2: Oh, man. Okay. I must boneheaded comment.
4: You say that in the book, that it was boneheaded, which it was.
2: Thank you.
4: What were you thinking when you said that?
2: So Joy said when we were off air that I'm fine, which I think is about the best endorsement that I'm going to get out of Joy Behar for a Republican. Thank you. I appreciate that. Graded on a curve here at The View. But, you know, I guess one of the things that I try to do, and I'm always, you know, all of us are always learning. You know, you said you were a lapsed Catholic. I'm a bad Catholic. I think all of us, that's why we need grace as Christians, is because we recognize that there are certain things we got to work on.
4: Right.
2: But here's what I'd say about that. So did that comment actually shed light on something and start a discussion, or did it just close people down? And when I make a comment that just closes people down, instead of trying to appreciate the point that I make, that's a mistake.
1: Do you know how refreshing that is
0: mm-hmm.
1: to hear?
0: Yeah.
1: Now, maybe you're cynical and you say, well, J.D. Vance is just trying to sell books or whatever it is.
0: Right.
1: That's fine. But very rarely do we hear from our political leaders go, my bad, I made a mistake.
0: That was a bonehead mistake. He says it himself.
1: I mean, that is utterly refreshing to me.
0: You know, every now and then.
1: And we need more of that.
0: We need a lot
1: and
0: more
1: And not
0: of that.
1: Just from Republicans, from Democrats across the board.
0: Everybody. Everybody.
1: My bad. Made a mistake. boneheaded mistake.
0: Because we are human. We make mistakes.
1: Well, he's writing a book about faith and religion, and, you know, sometimes you falter, and okay.
0: Exactly.
1: But, like, that's the point is, and yes, it was contentious, and of course he went on to support Donald Trump and the things that the administration is doing, obviously.
0: Mm-hmm.
1: But it just felt like for a moment, in a political world of craziness,
0: yes,
1: that it was refreshing for at least somebody to go like, yeah, I missed the mark.
0: Mm-hmm.
1: And that's okay.
0: It is.
1: I look at somebody that and go, yes.
0: Yeah.
1: I gravitate towards that.
0: Mm-hmm.
1: Because we all make mistakes.
0: Of course. We're not perfect.
1: But, I mean, my goodness, can we just, a little more of that humility would be welcomed at this point. Coming up on the other side, Eric Lufer with the Citizens Research Council of Michigan. They've released a comprehensive view on data centers. We'll get his perspective on what that means for Michigan, whether we should give it the thumbs up or the thumb down. That's coming up next. You know, Michigan summers mean outdoor adventure and fun for you and the whole family, but temperatures that reach high should not break your budget. 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
19: 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Still have that closure of Lapeer Road southbound between Thomas and Oakwood due to a crash. Traffic slow from West Davis and Lake Road. Eastbound M14 at Sheldon, an accident on the right shoulder there has traffic stop and go from Beck Road. A disabled vehicle is blocking the left lane of eastbound 94 at Haggerty. Now, WJR Weather first from the Weather Channel. Here's your forecast.
20: Worst of our weather is going to start coming in here probably after 4 or 5 o'clock this afternoon and through tonight. Start tapering off after midnight. You have a flood watch that'll kick in. Heavy rain possible. Looks like the numbers are going to be 1 to maybe 3 inches of rain. Severe weather now. In the slight risk of severe. Damaging winds, hail, possibly some tornadoes. So clouds will thicken up today. Showers, thunderstorms later, 75. Tonight, showers and thunderstorms likely. Severe weather, also some heavy rain, which is not an element of a severe storm. And overnight, things will settle down with showers lingering into early tomorrow. 60 tonight. Tomorrow, 72. Partly sunny in the afternoon with a stiff southwest breeze. From the Weather Channel, I'm meteorologist Ray Stajic, 760 WJR, where Michigan comes to talk.
21: I'm Kevin Dietz. Coming up on All Talk, the Federal Reserve meets for the first time under its new chairman. 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Mike Cox is rising in the polls in his run for governor. He'll join us. Plus, Bridge, Michigan, on how Senate candidates are responding to AI concerns. 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

0: the Citizens Research Council of Michigan has released their comprehensive evaluation of data centers and kind of the risk rewards of all of it. And one of the things that they find is that while large-scale hyperscale facilities should be scrutinized, there should be some sort of oversight of them, like how much power they're using, how much water they use. Mm-hmm. Are they using the recycling system? Are they drawing from fresh water every single use? How loud are they? All of these things should be taken into effect, and they should certainly be regulated to some degree. But some of these data centers aren't mega centers. Some of them are smaller.
1: Yeah.
0: And they don't, you know, you might just think it's a, you know, a business park.
1: Mm-hmm.
0: Right? So all of these things have come out, pluses and minuses to all of that. It was all part of this report that was released. Eric Lufer is the president of the Citizens Research Council of Michigan and joins us once again this morning. Eric, it's good to have you back.
2: I'm always happy to be with you. Thank you for having me.
0: So let's talk a little bit about it. What went into the evaluation of this report when it comes to the pluses and minuses to having these data centers here in the state of Michigan? What did you find?
2: Yeah, so data centers have really become the boogeyman in the court of public opinion, and there's a lot of perceptions of them. So we've tried to dig into each of those issues, as you said, the power, the water, the noise issues, things like that, and really get down to the facts, really follow the facts to understand what's happened in other places, look at it in the Michigan context. The fact that we're an industrial state surrounded by a lot of water, we've lost a lot of industry that's created excess capacity for our electric companies. The fact that we're closing power plants is freeing up a lot of water use, that we're actually using less water now than we were 6 years ago. So just following the facts and trying to provide an understanding for everyone so that we can still agree to disagree on whether they're good or bad, whether they're helpful for Michigan's economy or not. But let's start with a basic understanding of what happens with them, what resources do they draw upon, and how will that affect us?
1: Eric, your findings suggest that Michigan may actually be well positioned for this kind of development compared to other states. What advantages does the state have that kind of make it more resilient than other people realize?
2: Yeah, and part of it, as I said, the fact that we have not been growing as much as other states. We have lost industry. We're closing power plants. We're doing a lot of things. So, you know, at its root, data centers are light industry. Michigan knows industry better than any other state in the nation. We're well equipped to deal with this. We have, we don't want to put them next to a residential area,
1: right?
2: But we have lots of industrial parks, a lot of places we could put these data centers. The fact that we have lost industry means that the power plants have excess capacity. They don't need to build more power plants, at least in the short term, to deal with the data centers that are coming in. We're surrounded by water. It depends on the facility. They have what they call open circulation, where they're just drawing water and it's cooling it, and then most of it evaporates, but some of it goes right back into the water system. They have closed loop that's like a radiator that the water just circulates, and that doesn't draw much water at all. We can certainly deal with that here in Michigan. And the noise issue, again, it's like, let's be careful where we put them, but this is Michigan. We deal with industry, whether that's a auto supplier or some sort of stamping plant, whatever. We have industry in Michigan. We're good at this.
1: Mm-hmm. Mm-hmm.
0: Yeah, I think that's what gets lost in the fray, is it's something new coming in. And yeah. So that, I think, is what puts people a little bit on ice, and they're slipping around on whether or not this is something they think is a good thing or not. But at the end of the day, it's the local municipalities that are going to have the biggest trade-offs here. And I think that was one of the things that I took most out of this report, is yes, there's going to be a tax revenue benefit for these communities, but then you are going to have to deal with zoning concern. There is going to be infrastructure demands that these facilities are going to bring along with it. And how big of a direct employment benefit will there actually be? So there's pluses and minuses to this for local governments, right? At least.
2: Yeah, This is kind of the paradigm shift that we're still trying to wrap our arms around. Usually when we talk about this sort of economic development is what are we giving up and what are we getting in return? And usually in return, it's a lot of employment, people working on the line, putting in the 8-hour day, putting their kids through school and everything. Data centers are capital intensive. They're not labor intensive. Mm-hmm. At best in these hyperscale facilities, 100, give or take, depends on the facility. That's long-term employment. It's good-paying jobs, not great-paying jobs, good-paying jobs. So it's really about investment in the community. Michigan's, you know, we're not growing a lot, so let's be careful what we're turning away here. We need people to invest in Michigan. Mm-hmm. We need that type of investment. When we look at the Saline Park, it's going to affect Saline Township, obviously, but Washtenaw County, the school system, the park system, a lot of local governments will benefit. They just announced the one in Van Buren Township that's going to help all of Wayne County. It's going to help the Wayne Risa School District. It's going to help a lot of communities grow the tax base. We need to grow the tax base to provide services, to provide quality of life for our residents.
0: Well, and yeah, there's a lot more we could get to on this. It's a really excellent report. I would urge people to check it out. Eric Lufer, the president of the Citizens Research Council of Michigan, thank you for your time. Thanks for putting this together. We appreciate it.
2: Yeah, and if people want to look for it, we're at crcmich.org, crcmich.org.
0: Yeah, very right. Good. Thanks, Eric. Appreciate it. We'll talk again soon. I think he's right, too. You know, you get that employment benefit mm-hmm. right up front of these as these things are constructed mm-hmm. and on the back end not so much, but then is Michigan a bigger destination for other development, for other jobs that could come in as a result of this?
1: And I think the real challenge here is not really infrastructure capacity, it's really public trust and communication.
0: Yeah,
1: bottom line we
0: got a sweet deal coming up on the other side, and boy is it a good one. We'll tell you about it coming up. It's JR Morning.
3: 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I've talked to you about Dr. Sol Kogan at the Nerve and Disc Institute for years about how he's non-invasive,
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8: To discuss the peace deal with Iran, but during a sit-down with the president of Egypt, the president gave a preview.
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10: In this meeting, he was talking about how if they didn't make a deal right now, there would be a global depression, which speaks to the economic pressure President Trump and his team have been feeling back home, especially with high gas prices.
8: Oil holding around $76 a barrel, the lowest in 3 months. Alabama Congressman Barry Moore, endorsed by President Trump, raced to victory in the Republican primary to fill the Senate seat of Tommy Tuberville, who is running for governor against former Democratic Senator Doug Jones. An interest rate decision, 2 p.m. today, Eastern Time, from the Federal Reserve. 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
15: Lapeer Road remains closed this morning southbound between Thomas and Oakwood due to an accident. Traffic stop from West Davis and Lake Road. Eastbound M14 at Sheldon, a crash off to the right shoulder. Traffic slow from Beck Road. Eastbound 94 at Haggerty. A disabled vehicle is taking up the left lane there. 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Partly cloudy this morning, possible severe thunderstorms move in this afternoon, a high of 74. Right now it's 60. Scattered thunderstorms tonight with a low of 60. Partly cloudy. Cooler tomorrow, high 71. I'm Renee Vitale, WJR, traffic and weather first.
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21: 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Same bloodline, but living in two very different Americas. 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One cousin launches Motown Records in Detroit with an $800 loan. The Supremes, the Temptations, Marvin Gaye and Stevie Wonder create the sound of young America. Motown breaks down barriers, tops the charts, and unites a divided nation through music. The other cousin? He becomes president of the United States in America's bicentennial, 1976. Berry Gordy and Jimmy Carter, second cousins who helped shape American culture in profound ways. From that little house on West Grand Boulevard, Michigan's own Motown proves that great music transcends every boundary.
11: America 250, Michigan Made, from 760 WJR. Stay here for All Talk with Kevin Dietz at 9. Now back to JR Morning with Chris Renwick, Lloyd Jackson, and Jamie Edmonds on WJR, where Michigan comes to talk.
0: Well, I'll tell you, if you haven't gone down and seen a game with the United States Professional Baseball League, the USPBL, you got to. It is absolutely fantastic. It is a great, great product. And it's very, very affordable. Like, for example, $60 will get you four tickets, four hot dogs, four soft drinks. That's a huge value.
1: That's nice value, man. Family?
0: When things are expensive these days. Well, why don't we make it a little cheaper?
1: We can do one better, can't we?
0: We got a sweet deal for you today. And Dana Schmidt, the president of the USPBL, joins us to talk about it. Dana, good morning. It's good to have you.
2: Good morning. It's great to be here. Thanks.
0: Well, first of all, let's talk about the league. And if people haven't been down there, first of all, the facilities are absolutely stellar.
1: Love the ballpark.
0: And the players, the teams, I mean, it is such a fun atmosphere to go see baseball.
2: It is. There's something for everybody. And, you know, it's used to be Jimmy John's Field. Now it's UWM Field. So that's just a little change for everybody to get used to. But we have four teams that play out of our league, and it's a developmental league for guys who didn't get drafted, but they're really great players. And, you know, the rounds of draft has decreased over the years, so there's a lot of great players that don't get drafted. And these guys are still trying to make it, and we've had, so from a baseball perspective, the baseball is really good. We've had 53 players signed out of our league by major league organizations, and seven of those players have made it all the way through the affiliated minor league system to play on a major league roster. So the baseball is fantastic. But on top of that, we have a wonderful family-friendly experience at the ballpark and fireworks after every Friday game. Kids run the bases after every game. We have free parking. And it's just a super fun experience for families.
1: I just think, too, I mean, it's a great place if you want to take the, you know, family out, you know, maybe a date night or maybe a work event. You know, that's the place to go.
2: Well, we have that's about work events. That's a huge part of what we do is we have summer picnics, and we actually have 26 suites as well. So it's a great place for corporate entertaining as well as just a family coming out to the game. And we do a ton of corporate entertaining or church group outings, Little League group outings. So that's a huge part of what we do is group outings for people that are looking for an affordable way to entertain or entertain their employees or their clients. So, it's something that it's a great facility. We put in a new synthetic turf field. So, you know, we don't have issues with rainouts like we used to because we've got a great new field that can withstand all of that. And, you know, we have things like we have a bat dog named JJ. He picks up the bat. It's a great experience. And everybody that comes, if you haven't been there before, their reaction is always the same. It's so much nicer than I thought it was going to be. I'm not sure if people think it's just bleacher seats, but it's just like a major league stadium in terms of the seating, the amenities, concessions. We have great food and beverage options throughout the ballpark. So it kind of feels like you're going to a major league experience, but probably just, I would say, a fraction of the cost.
0: Yeah, and you actually are dropping it even further for our listeners as well as part of our WJR Sweet Deal today. Tell us what you're offering our listeners.
2: Well, we have a new family fun pack that is at $48. That is a new package that if they go online, it is just $48 for that grandstand ticket.
0: Yep.
2: The hot dog and the drink.
0: Very cool. And then also on our website today, that $60 pack at four tickets, four hot dogs, four drinks, it comes down to $30 as well. So, I mean, again, the value is there. That gets online at 9 o'clock this morning. So you can go to WJR.com, click on the sweet deals, and it's right there for you. So, again, just making it more affordable for people. And for those that haven't been out there, getting, you know, folks out for the first time, not only is it affordable, but then the product is so good.
20: Yes.
0: The repeat attendees will be there.
20: Oh, because they'll come back.
0: Because you talked about the renovations to the stadium, things like that. It's just such a great experience.
2: Well, it is a great experience. And this week we have our Thirsty Thursday tomorrow, but it's also Jimmy Buffett night. So we have a giveaway tomorrow night. That's a really cool, like a Hawaiian shirt for the first 500 people through the gates.
0: Mm-hmm.
2: And then Friday, of course, we have our post-game fireworks. Saturday is our scout night, so we actually have a camp out on the field for all the scouts after the game. They're going to be staying overnight. And then, of course, we've got Father's Day. We have a Father's Day buffet, actually, on Sunday. That is a pretty hot ticket right now. So if you go to USPBL.com, in addition to your website and that deal, yes, you're correct about your deal. I forgot about that. But if you go to our website, you can see all of the promotions for all of the different upcoming games. 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
20: And these games are every Thursday through Sunday, correct?
2: Every Thursday through Sunday, we have games. And we coming up too, for the heading into the fourth, we have fireworks on both Friday, July 3rd and Saturday, July 4th.
20: Excellent.
0: Awesome. Dana Schmidt, the president of the USPBL, the United States Professional Baseball League. Thank you for all the work you do, all the work your team does. Andy Appleby, obviously, all the work that gets done to put on such a fantastic product. Thank you for your time and helping folks out with this deal. We appreciate it.
2: All right. Thanks so much, guys.
0: Yeah, you got it. Very cool.
20: Yeah, that's just a fun time, man. It's a fun time, fun night, man, for the family. And this deal, $60 for 30? Are you serious?
0: Well, I'll tell you this. When I was a kid, the first baseball game I ever went to was a minor league game.
20: Okay.
0: It was like a AA game.
20: Mm-hmm.
0: And you would have, I mean, I was maybe second grade.
20: Okay.
0: Little,
20: yeah.
0: Right?
20: Yeah.
0: You would have never convinced me that I wasn't at
20: a major
0: World Series.
20: Oh, I bet.
0: You know what I mean?
20: Yeah.
0: It was so big. It was so grand. The fans, everything about it was like, I don't, you could lie to me. You could say you are game seven of the World Series. I'm like, yes, I am.
20: Yeah.
0: Yes, I am a game seven of the World Series. You know, so like when you've got little kids, grandkids, things like that, there is nothing better. Nothing better.
20: Just a fun time.
0: Yeah, very cool. All right, we'll take a break. Coming up on the other side, Name That Tune. It's next here on JR Morning.
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15: 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Lapeer Road still closed southbound between Thomas and Oakwood due to an accident. Traffic is stopped from Davison Lake Road. Eastbound M14 at Sheldon Road. Crash off to the right shoulder there has traffic backed up to Beck Road. An accident on westbound M59 before DeQuinder. Traffic slow from Utica. Stop and go traffic on northbound 75 between Rochester Road and Crooks. Now, WJR Weather first from the Weather Channel. Here's your forecast.
8: All right, going to get a bunch of stuff thrown at you right now. Rain coming in, flood watch will cover that this afternoon through tonight, and severe weather, kind of two pieces to it, all starting later today toward, I'd say, dinner time, 5 o'clock, 75 today, then tonight, showers and thunderstorms. I think the worst is going to be as we head towards sunset, but be ready, I'd say, after 5, 6 o'clock for rain and flooding rainfall, severe weather, including wind, hail, even some tornadoes. Then overnight, things should start settling down, and we drop to about 60 degrees. Tomorrow, there's still some lingering showers early, then partly sunny, breezy, 72. From the Weather Channel, I'm meteorologist Ray Stajic on 760 WJR, where Michigan comes to talk.
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0: it's that time here on a Wednesday. Time to play Name That Tune.
1: Yeah.
0: We want you to play along with us. 800-859-0957. 800-859-0WJR. 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And I'll give you an opportunity to play along with us. Renee Vitale joins in on the fun.
2: Good morning, guys.
0: Hello, friend.
3: Good morning.
0: Hello. Jason, what do you got on tap for us today?
3: Sir. All right, here's what we got today.
0: Werewolves.
3: Well, I just that intro. That intro music, all night long, Lionel Richie. Let's guess songs with the word night in the title.
1: Okay.
0: Night in the title.
3: Night in the title. Let's start with Lloyd. Let's see if you can guess this one.
4: I should be sleeping like a log, but when I get hold of you, I find the things that you do will make me feel.
3: Lloyd's chair dancing. A hard day's night.
5: You got it, dude.
0: And yes, I've been sleeping like a dog.
3: Story of the shift, right?
1: Yeah. Oh, isn't it, though?
3: Oh, man.
2: Jeez.
0: All right, that's a good one.
3: All right, how about Renee? Let me check my list here. See if we can stump you.
2: Just give me one.
3: All right.
2: Right. A stump thing.
6: All right.
2: All day and all night. All of the night.
6: Girl, I want to be with you.
3: Yeah.
2: Don't ask me who sings it. I just know the song.
3: The Kinks.
2: On this one.
3: Okay. The Kinks.
2: Okay.
0: Very good. Very good.
3: All right, let's get Chris.
0: I'll blow the streak here.
3: And then we'll get a listener into the mix. Let's see what I have for you. Let's try this one.

0: Oh, boy.
1: Oh, no.
2: Come on, Chris.
3: We've run out of music.
1: Christopher.
2: Just go to Renee.
4: You're killing me, Smalls.
2: Don't come to me. Just put an X on my name already. Just there you go.
5: It's like my favorite band of all time, and I'm drawing a blank.
0: Go ahead, Renee.
1: Van Halen, Dance the Night Away.
6: You got it, dude.
2: Yeah.
1: Chris, what do you need? Some water? A hug? What is happening here? I didn't think you were going to miss that one.
2: Oh, God.
5: I need help. Help me, people. Jim in Grand Blanc. Help me, Jim. Hi, Jim. How are you?
7: Good. How are you?
5: We're good. You ready to play?
7: I think so.
5: I think so, too. All right. Fire it up for Jim.
0: Here we go.

0: All right, Jim.
1: That is Detroit's own Bob Seger doing night moves.
0: That's yes. Well done, Jim. You're going to see Lionel Richie in Earth, Wind, and Fire July 1st at Little Caesars Arena. Jim, congratulations. We appreciate you listening.
1: Awesome. Thank you.
0: You got it. Hang on the line. Brian's going to get your information. And congratulations. Good stuff, Jim.
1: Thank you.
0: All right.
2: Oh, yeah. Thirsty for more.
0: More.
3: More.
4: All right. Where did I leave off?
0: You're on Renee, Lloyd.
4: Right?
0: Yeah. Oh, Lloyd.
2: Yeah.
0: Lloyd.
4: All right, Lloyd. Let's see. Let's try this one.

0: Boy, he's got that serious look on his face. He's fire I breathe.
1: Love is a banquet on which we I don't know. Come on now, that voice is familiar, but I don't know who it is.
2: Put the X on me.
3: Because the night.
4: Because the night. Yeah.
1: Who is that?
5: Count that baby in a foul.
0: That is the Patti Smith Group.
4: Mm-hmm.
0: Really? I thought maybe they sold real estate. Apparently, they were a band. what a weird name for
1: the Patti Smith Group.
0: Patti Smith Group. Okay. There you go.
4: I thought I sold real estate.
3: I mean, it does sound
4: it
3: like
4: does. Yeah, it does.
1: It's a little different.
0: The only other group name like that was the Blue Man Group, I think, that I've ever heard like that. All right, Renee, here's an easy
4: They
0: one
4: did not it. Sing Because the Night.
1: No, they didn't. No,
0: they did not.
3: They don't sing anything. Last Friday night.
1: Oh, see, that's why you can't even get the song out.
6: And Boom Goes the Dynamite.
4: Is that Justin times. Trudeau's love interest?
3: Yes, they're nice, still see? A yeah. thing. Moving
4: yeah, where
3: forward.
4: Did I see? Were they just at the USA World match?
3: Cup. Yeah, I yeah. think so, yeah.
0: Do you see why I'm trying to stump you?
3: Why?
0: Because you just get it within 3
4: I know,
0: seconds of an easy
4: it,
0: one.
4: I know it.
3: But that was it.
0: So you can't get mad at me if I'm trying to stump you.
1: Exactly.
3: I know that song probably better than my street address. It's called Working in FM Radio yeah. all these years.
0: All right, Chris.
4: Dance the Night Away by Van Halen. No.

0: I really don't know this one.
1: Come on. You're killing me, Small.
0: That one I really don't know.
2: Is that One More Night? Phil
0: yes,
2: Collins?
0: It is. So I knew Phil Collins.
3: You got it, dude.
0: I actually don't think I've ever heard that song.
4: At Specs Howard, I had to use this as a radio promo. We had to make a Phil Collins radio promo.
2: Yes, we did.
4: Yes, we did.
2: Yes.
5: Very nice.
4: For radio production class.
2: That's right.
0: How about one more? Everyone can guess this one. Let's
2: see.

0: That's Brother Rod. Yes, Brother Rod Stewart.
1: Sir.
0: You are correct, sir. Yes.
2: But you know what I was waiting for you to play?
0: What's that?
2: Night Fever, Night Fever.
1: Oh, no problem. We'll go out with that one.
0: There we go.
3: How about
0: the Bee Gees?
3: Ask and you shall receive.
0: I got you. Night Fever.
3: That's good stuff. Congratulations to Jim.
0: At my party on Saturday.
3: Oh, did you?
0: 70s, 80s party.
3: How about that? Pretty good getting down.
0: Yeah, buddy.
3: Very good.
4: Was all right, that's the Afro outfit?
0: You know it.
3: Yeah, very good. All right, that's going to do it for us. Kevin Eats It All Talk. Coming your way next. See ya.
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6: For more than a decade, the Environmental Working Group has put out a list of the so-called Dirty Dozen. 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Well, this year, spinach topped the list, followed by kale, collard, mustard greens, strawberries, grapes, nectarines, peaches, cherries, apples, blackberries, pears, potatoes, and blueberries. 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The FDA recommends rinsing all fruits and vegetables, even the ones that are organic, under running water that is slightly warmer than room temperature. 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
10: A warning to Iran ahead of a deal signing Friday. I'm Dave Anthony, Fox News.
11: It's a memorandum of understanding, and if I don't like it, we'll go back to shooting at them, dropping bombs on their head.
10: President Trump at the G7 summit this morning again touts the deal will prevent Iran from building nuclear weapons, setting up more negotiations, while also reopening the Strait of Hormuz fully for oil and other shipping.
11: The stock market has gone through the roof and oil has come tumbling down.
10: Fox's Peter Ducey reports from the summit.
12: Here in France, President Trump is speaking directly to the many, many critics of this memorandum of understanding, basically telling them that he had to do something to stop the economic damage.
11: The strait would never open because they don't like floating billion-dollar ships up and down a strait when there are rockets flying over them and mines all over the place.
12: And the biggest issue that people seem to have with this Iran agreement is giving them access to a $300 billion reconstruction fund. He won't be handing the regime a big check or even a dime.
10: Another potential conflict for the deal and concern, Iran's demand Israel stop attacking Iran-based and backed Hezbollah militants.
13: There are reports out of southern Lebanon of renewed Israeli airstrikes against Hezbollah. This is an important point to remember because just last night, the military command in Iran threatened to bomb Israel if they continue strikes against Hezbollah in Lebanon.
10: Fox's Trey Yingston, Tel Aviv. A fiery crash late last night on a highway in Laredo, Texas. A small plane came down on the road hitting a car. One of the six people on the flight was killed, but five others were rescued.
14: Dramatic video shows bystanders and first responders rushing to help passengers out as flames tear through this aircraft. They propped open the door and two men were seen climbing out. The victims were then rushed to the hospital.
10: Fox's Carly Shimkus. An update to the economy. We shot more last month. Retail sales rose more than expected from April, up 0.9%. 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
16: Northbound 75 before Crooks and accidents blocking the left lane. Traffic slow from Rochester Road. Crash off to the right shoulder of eastbound M14 at Sheldon Road. Traffic slow from Beck Road because of it. Also a crash on westbound M59 before DeQuinder. That's showing delays to Utica. 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Partly cloudy this morning, possible severe thunderstorms moving in this afternoon, a high of 74. Right now it's 61. Scattered thunderstorms tonight, a low of 60, then partly cloudy, cooler tomorrow, high of only 71. I'm Renee Vitale, WJR, traffic and weather first.
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5: Good Wednesday morning. I'm Kevin Dietz, bringing you the latest headlines and the stories everyone is talking about. Federal prosecutors have indicted 8 people accused of carrying out a campaign of threats and intimidation against University of Michigan officials over the university's relationship with Israel. According to the indictment, the alleged conduct included vandalizing homes, throwing jars containing acid, and exchanging messages about killing, tormenting, and terrorizing university leaders and even members of their families. Now, there's a new twist. The Detroit News reports that 5 of the 8 defendants were members of the Michigan Democratic Party, and a former state party chairman is calling on current leadership to review whether those individuals should remain members. Let's be clear about something that matters. These are allegations. An indictment is not a conviction, and every person charged deserves the presumption of innocence and their day in court. But if these allegations prove true, this isn't a Republican issue or a Democratic issue. It's an American issue. Politics is debating taxes, immigration, education, and foreign policy. Politics is not threatening public officials, targeting their families, or trying to make people afraid in their own homes. That is intimidation. Political parties don't just nominate candidates they claim to stand for values. They ask for us. They ask for our trust. They ask for our votes. If those values mean anything, they should be willing to say, not in our party. If a Republican is accused of threatening a Democrat, Republicans should condemn it. If a Democrat is accused of threatening a Republican, Democrats should condemn it. No excuses. No, what about the other side? You can respect due process while also saying that this alleged behavior is completely unacceptable. Suspend memberships while the case is reviewed. Launch an ethics investigation. Make it clear that intimidation and political violence have no place in your organization. Because if political parties won't hold their own members accountable, who will? We've reached a dangerous point where too many people see political opponents as enemies instead of neighbors. You don't defend democracy by terrorizing people. You don't persuade anyone by threatening their families. The true strength of a political movement isn't how loudly it attacks its opponents. It's whether it has the courage to police its own ranks. If these allegations are proven, every political leader in America should be able to say the same 4 words. This is not acceptable. We'll talk with Craig Mauger, state and government reporter for the Detroit News, at 11:18, and take your calls at 9:35, 10:35, and 11:35. Let's take a look at the news. The long-running investigation into former Michigan House Speaker Lee Chatfield and his family took another major turn as his wife, Stephanie, agreed to a plea deal in an embezzlement case. Prosecutors say she admitted to her role in the misuse of nonprofit funds connected to a Northern Michigan organization tied to the Chatfield family. As part of the agreement, she will cooperate with investigators and testify truthfully if called upon in future proceedings. The plea deal does not resolve the separate criminal charges still pending against Lee Chatfield, who is denied wrongdoing. The case has become one of the highest profile political corruption investigations in recent Michigan history, focusing on allegations of misuse of political and nonprofit money. Legal experts say Stephanie Chatfield's cooperation could provide prosecutors with valuable evidence as they continue to build their case. The development as another significant chapter to a scandal that has already reshaped Michigan politics.

0: politics and continues to generate headlines across the state. A Tennessee success story tied to a Michigan tragedy is drawing new controversy this morning. Marie Osborne is here to explain.
1: Well, Kevin, in April, a Nashville high school student was stopped at a weapons detection system with a stolen gun in his backpack. It was confiscated before anything happened or anybody was hurt. The system was installed by a company called Evolve Technology. That's where Jill Lamond now serves as a top education executive, and she shared the story on her LinkedIn page. It was a big win for school safety, she said. But here in Michigan, there are many who are critical of Lamond's past and qualifications to be an expert in school safety. In 2021, she was an assistant superintendent in Oxford when a student opened fire, killing four classmates and injuring seven other people. An independent investigation later found that Lamond and other administrators failed to act proactively and specifically criticized her for not establishing threat assessment policies. Now, she is scheduled to give a keynote on school safety at a conference in Oregon next month. And that appearance has really sparked some backlash from Oxford families who say she never has acknowledged mistakes and should not be presented as a safety expert. Kevin, Steve St. Juliana is the dad of 14-year-old Hannah St. Juliana, who was killed up in Oxford. And he told the Detroit News that did some of this reporting that Lamond is positioning herself as a school safety expert. She's using Oxford as a basis for that, but she really hasn't admitted to what went wrong in Oxford and her role in it. So they're really taking exception to this.
0: Yeah, you have to be transparent. If you're going to put yourself up as an expert, you can talk about things that you've seen in your career that went right and things that went wrong.
1: Right.
0: But you have to be transparent about that. And I'm really amazed at the strength of these families in their ability to move on and move forward and continue to try and hold people accountable after this terrible tragedy.
1: And they have expressed several times now exhaustion over it just seems that at every turn, something new comes up to remind them that for them, there's really unfinished business here, because a lot of them feel like they never got justice from the school system on this.
0: Well, good for the family for pushing forward, and good for the local media for continuing to cover this. And thanks, Marie, for you for bringing it to our attention.
1: You're welcome.
0: Appreciate that. A new Michigan poll suggests the Republican race for governor has become one of the most competitive contests in the state, with Congressman John James at 28%, former Attorney General Mike Cox at 27%, and businessman Perry Johnson close behind at 23%, with a margin of error of plus or minus 4.9 percentage points. Pollsters say the three candidates are effectively locked in a statistical dead heat. Senate Minority Leader Eric Nesbitt trails the field with 4% support among likely Republican primary voters. Previous surveys had generally shown James with a larger lead, prompting Cox's campaign to claim it now has the momentum, while James's team dismissed the poll and pointed to other surveys showing him ahead by double digits. Johnson's campaign also pushed back, citing his own polling and arguing that his outsider message will continue to gain support, with all the major candidates campaigning on lower taxes and smaller government. Political observers say the biggest remaining wild card could be whether President Trump decides to endorse someone before the August primary. We are going to be talking with candidate Mike Cox, the Michigan Republican gubernatorial candidate, coming up at 11:48. So stay with us for that. Detroit Tiger fans will get a blast from the past on Father's Day as Justin Verlander makes his long-awaited return to the mound at Comerica Park. The 43-year-old right-hander has been sidelined since April 1st with left hip inflammation and has made just one start this season. It will be Verlander's first home start for the Tigers since August 20th, 2017, ending a nearly nine-year absence after returning to Detroit on a one-year contract this offseason. Manager A.J. Hinch says Verlander is ready after completing rehab outings and simulated games and is stretched out to nearly 90 pitches. He'll rejoin a rotation that already features Tarek Skubal, Framber Valdez, Casey Mize, Troy Melton. As the Tigers continue their push through the season, for many fans, Sunday's game will be more than just another start. It's a return to one of the greatest pitchers in franchise history, to the mound where he became a Detroit legend. It's All Talk. I'm Kevin Deese.
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11: Northbound 75 before Crooks and accidents taking up the left lane. Traffic's backed up to Rochester Road. Westbound M59 before DeQuinter, an accident there causing delays to Utica. Stop and go traffic on eastbound M14 at Sheldon Road due to an earlier crash. Traffic still slow from Beck Road. Now, WJR Weather First from the Weather Channel. Here's your forecast.
9: A bit of everything thrown at us later today, tonight, even the kitchen sink. Flood watch this afternoon through late tonight. Heavy rainfall possible and severe weather also likely. Could get anywhere from 1 to 3 inches of rain. And again, with the severe weather threat now into the slight risk, we may see some stronger storms produce not only gusty winds, hail, possibility of some tornadoes. So clouds on the increase. Later today, showers, thunderstorms, 75. The bulk of the worst weather comes in early tonight, tapering off later tonight as we drop down, probably to about 60. Tomorrow, a few showers early, then partly sunny, 72, with a gusty southwest breeze. From the Weather Channel, I'm meteorologist Ray Stajic, 760 WJR, where Michigan comes to talk.

0: On a Wednesday morning, I'm Kevin Deeds coming to you from the Golden Tower of the Fisher Building. The number is 1-800-859-0957, 1-800-859-0WJR. We're going to take your calls at 9:35. We'll read your texts as well. Pick up the phone and be a part of the show. California Governor Gavin Newsom is accusing the Trump administration of using the Justice Department as a political weapon.
1: After calling for my arrest last year, Donald Trump directed his Department of Justice to investigate me. And just in the last week, I've learned that his campaign has reached my own home. To get me, he's coming after my wife, Jen, a public servant, a woman who's dedicated her life to supporting women and girls. Someone who has done nothing wrong other than having the temerity to advocate for what she believes in. If they can't intimidate me, they'll go after the mother of our children. Donald Trump picked the wrong target. We have nothing to hide. His political operatives can take every record and read every page, but they'll be looking in the wrong place. Because if they really want to find corruption, look no further than 1600 Pennsylvania Avenue.
0: Newsom says federal investigators are interviewing people connected to him, his wife, former staff members, and organizations in his orbit, not because they found evidence of wrongdoing, but because they are trying to find a crime. He claims he's being targeted because he's considering a 2028 presidential run. The Justice Department has not publicly confirmed any investigation into Newsom himself, although multiple reports indicate there are federal inquiries involving people in his circle, including matters related to his wife's finances and a former chief of staff. If true, it raises constitutional and legal questions. Let's bring in Todd Flood of Flood Law. Good morning. How are you?
2: Good morning, Kevin. I'm great. Great. Thanks for having me on.
0: Appreciate you being here. Gavin Newsom getting in front of this. Would you recommend that if you were representing him?
2: It's tough to say. This sounded more to me that, you know, he stood in front of some flags. He was buttoned up. It sounded more like an announcement for a presidential campaign, you know, in an anti-Trump campaign. You have to remember this case stems from a whistleblower in a nonprofit with regards to his wife and tax evasion potentially. And it's the investigation's out of the local federal office. It's not even out of the DOJ in Washington. So they, you know, haven't said anything about it because they're not the ones doing the investigations. It's more localized. And cases start 9 times out of 10, oftentimes, by either a whistleblower or a snitch or someone that turns information into the feds. And that's kind of what this sounds like. If you remember, the person that was in Newsom's office, she already pled guilty to a crime a while back. So I think this all started with that investigation, and that was under the Biden administration. So I think Newsom is getting in front of it. It sounded to me like it was more political than anything else, his speech. And at times, I would recommend, if I was representing my client, at times, if I thought there was something crazy, if there was something criminal here and I need to get out in front of it to sway people, yeah, I've seen that happen. We've used that mechanism with the media, but not often, not often.
0: Newsom says investigators are trying to find a crime rather than investigating evidence of one. Legally speaking, what's the difference between a legitimate investigation and what's commonly called like a fishing expedition? Because if it's true in this case, there's a whistleblower, I would think that people are required to investigate a whistleblower's complaint.
2: You would think that there's a requirement. There's not a requirement. It has to, you know, investigators, the feds, and they have, you know, follow facts and evidence, and they have to base their investigation and turn over their investigation ultimately to the U.S. Attorney's Office and work side by side with them based on facts and evidence. And that's what they do. They follow facts and evidence. If a whistleblower came forward and said there's corruption, that this nonprofit she was running ultimately was paying herself, which there is, that accusation's not out there. I mean, that's not public. We don't have any kind of crime yet. There's no target letter. There's just an investigation. And an investigation was triggered by, you know, like you said, a whistleblower. And they're going to do their due diligence. If they didn't, it would be, you know, mud on their face. They would have, you know, I mean, could you imagine? Oh, well, we're doing a favor. We're doing a solid for the governor's wife. That can't happen, right? So, and it, you know, let it all out, be transparent, cooperate with the investigation if you have nothing to hide, and let's go forward. That's the bottom line. I, you know, the difference here, if it was truly a targeted investigation and there was, you know, a discriminatory act against your ally, or I'm not your ally, but your enemy in the political arena, it's a really high bar to show. And you know that you would have to show both objectively and subjectively that this was being done, but there's not a prosecution yet, so you can't even say that. You just have candidly information that was given to the feds, and they're following up in a local jurisdiction, not out of the Department of Justice in the D.C. area.
0: For prosecutors to investigate or police to investigate, is there any kind of legal standard you have to meet before issuing subpoenas or conducting interviews? Do you need probable cause or reasonable suspicion or anything?
2: You're going to convene a grand jury. You know, you can take that in two steps. So you could take to get a search warrant, you need probable cause. Subpoena, you're going to know you don't need a probable cause to necessarily issue a subpoena, but you're trying to garner information that you have a probable cause belief that a crime was committed and this person potentially committed this crime. And you're going based off of that, you know, kind of standard. And you're going to be, you know, issuing subpoenas and search warrants. You know, search warrants have to be signed by a judge. You have to lay out the facts under the Fourth Amendment to show that what I'm looking for, you know, is there's probable cause to believe that this fruits for which I'm looking for are located at this location. So here with tax records, that's what they're investigating here. This is an IRS, and the IRS and the FBI are working together on this. The tax records, the bank records, all of those things are going to be subpoenaed by a grand jury. And the grand jury, that information comes and it's going to be presented to them at some point in time by the U.S. attorney.
0: If
2: they have enough to go forward.
0: If some email turned up or something and it showed that the Justice Department was doing this investigation solely because Newsom may be running for president in 2028, does that violate the law or does that just break longstanding norms?
2: So that's a great question. So yes, it's a misuse of power. It can be considered a misconduct in office. And, you know, you're doing this for a sole purpose, no crime, no probable cause, nothing. If that's your hypothetical, nothing was there. And you just start doing this fishing expedition. Yes, that can be criminally prosecuted. And obviously it goes against norms because that's not how the FBI in my traditional world for which I work every day runs. Right. The FBI, you know, stands up and, you know, they swear to take an oath and protect the Constitution.
0: Todd Flood, Flood Law, thank you very much for the conversation. Really appreciate it.
2: Thanks for having me, Kevin. Have a great day.
0: All right, you too. We are going to take your calls, 1-800-859-0957, 1-800-859-0WJR. Quick break. It's All Talk. I'm Kevin Dietz.
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8: It's a strong deal with Iran, more to be revealed at his news conference wrapping up the G7 summit in France.
9: But it's a story. We are not investing 10 cents.
8: And says 99% of it is no nuclear weapon for Iran.
9: And the strait is going to be opening. It's already partially opened. It's going to be opening up soon in full over the next day or two.
8: With gas prices dropping, the new Fed head, Kevin Warsh, chairing his first meeting on interest rates. The D.C. mayor primary count complicated by ranked choice voting, the Socialist Democrat candidate leading. Sentencing now for the Long Island architect convicted of the Gilgo Beach serial killings, with victim impact statements from families of the eight women Rex Yuerman admitted to strangling and dumping their body parts along an ocean parkway. He's facing three life terms. 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
11: One accident on the roadways westbound M59 before DeQuinder. That has traffic slow to Utica. Woodward in both directions between the Davison and McNichols. Right lane is closed for construction until this afternoon. Right lane also closed on westbound Grand River between Hubble and Greenfield till this afternoon. 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Partly cloudy this morning. Possible severe thunderstorms move in this afternoon. A high of 74. Right now, it's 62. Scattered thunderstorms tonight, a low of 60. Partly cloudy and cooler tomorrow, high of 71. I'm Renee Vitale, WJR, traffic and weather first.
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0: And it's 9:35. 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Give us a call. Give us a text. Be a part of the show. California Governor Gavin Newsom, he says he's the latest name on what he calls the Trump administration's hit list. Is he correct? Is Donald Trump targeting Gavin Newsom just because Gavin Newsom may want to run for president in 2028? This is Gavin Newsom.
1: After calling for my arrest last year, Donald Trump directed his Department of Justice to investigate me. And just in the last week, I've learned that his campaign has reached my own home. To get me, he's coming after my wife, Jen, a public servant, a woman who's dedicated her life to supporting women and girls. Someone who has done nothing wrong other than having the temerity to advocate for what she believes in. If they can't intimidate me, they'll go after the mother of our children. Donald Trump picked the wrong target. We have nothing to hide. His political operatives can take every record and read every page, but they'll be looking in the wrong place. Because if they really want to find corruption, look no further than 1600 Pennsylvania Avenue.
0: So Newsom claims federal investigators are interviewing people connected to him, his wife, former staff members, family, friends, and organizations in his orbit, not because they found evidence of a crime, but because they're trying to find a crime, a fishing expedition. He argues it's happening because he's considering his run for president in 2028. The Justice Department, by the way, they have not even confirmed an investigation into Newsom is going on. Multiple reports indicate there are inquiries involving people close to Newsom, including matters involving his wife's finances and a former chief of staff. So here's the question. Do you think this is political retaliation, or is this how complex federal investigations are supposed to work, starting with documents, associates, and witnesses before deciding whether any crime was even committed? If a whistleblower comes forward with allegations, should investigators ignore it because someone is running for president? Or if investigators are digging without evidence, has the Justice Department become a political weapon? Which way is it? 1-800-859-0957. 1-800-859-0WJR. Did Joe Biden use the Justice Department to target Donald Trump? Is Donald Trump targeting political enemies and misusing the Justice Department? If yes, are you okay with this? If not, then what do we do? I mean, we need to trust the Justice Department. We need law and order. I think the only way, if this is really going on, whether it was in the Biden administration or the Trump administration, if this was going on, I think you have to have investigations into the investigators who may be weaponizing the Justice Department. And that could be very, very messy. But we have to be able to trust the Justice Department. Laura, you have a text?
16: I do. Phil in Auburn Hills said, if it was Trump that was going after Gavin Newsom, why is he being investigated before Trump was back in office? Isn't that exactly what they did to him and prosecuted him to keep him out of office for no reason?
0: Yeah, I'm wondering, we talked a lot about Joe Biden using the Justice Department to go after Donald Trump. Was Donald Trump able to investigate those investigators who did that? In some cases, I know they've brought cases. Have they been able to get convictions? And is it right to investigate investigators? Isn't that their job to investigate allegations? But if you're being directed to do it just because it's Donald Trump, That's not right. If you're being directed to do it just because it's Gavin Newsom or any other Donald Trump political enemies, that's not right. Do you think it really happens? Or do you think these are just legitimate whistleblower complaints or possible wrongdoing being investigated under the normal work of the Justice Department? Let's go to John in Chesterfield. John, welcome to All Talk.
17: Oh, I would just have a question for Gavin Newsom, since he says his wife's a public servant. When President Obama ran for office, his wife was a public servant. So what was his, what's his public service net worth, wife's net worth now? What did she start making when she was there? Then he became governor. Now what's she making? When, what are they grifting on? That's what I want to know. Thank you.
0: Thanks, John. Yeah, I don't know. I don't know what, I don't know much about her nonprofit, but I know that they're investigating embezzlement and wrongdoing in the nonprofit, possibly by her chief of staff. They haven't said they're investigating Gavin Newsom or his wife directly. They haven't said that at all, but they are asking a lot of questions about her nonprofit. And if that leads to potential investigation into her, then that's possible. Stephanie Newsom may end up being under investigation. She may end up being charged with a crime. But is that targeting Gavin Newsom because he's running for office, or is that because a whistleblower called in some information and they found evidence and they're pursuing that evidence? Which one is it? Can it be both? Let's go to Rod in Plymouth. Rod, welcome to All Talk.
18: Thanks, Kevin. You know, I see this as simple oversight. She was involved in a nonprofit. There needs to be oversight. And the only reason we know about this is because of Newsom himself trying to make it an issue. If he has nothing to worry about, he should have just kept quiet until charges were brought.
0: Yeah, do you think the investigations into Donald Trump were good oversight, or do you think they crossed the line?
18: Well, there were, I believe, you know, you really have to know. Was it even Biden who was possibly asking for the oversight, or was it those who were really leading him by the hand? So it gets so deep, you really don't know who was asking what, and that's why the DOJ needs to be independent. However, the DOJ needs to be informed that there's a possibility of something. When charges are brought, that's when it should become national, and that is when everything is revealed. But up until now, Newsom had nothing to worry about. If, like he said, he has nothing to worry about.
0: Right.
18: Thanks, Kevin.
0: Thanks, Rod. Thanks for listening. Thanks for calling in. Yeah, look, the Justice Department has not said anything about going after Newsom, Gavin Newsom, or his wife, Stephanie. But people know that people within that nonprofit organization are being questioned. So they're surmising that they're coming after Stephanie and Gavin Newsom. The feds typically don't talk about a case unless charges are brought. When they investigate all kinds of cases and they don't find any evidence of a crime, and they move on. So Gavin Newsom, in my opinion, Rod, you're right. He jumped the gun. He didn't have to bring this to anyone's attention. I don't know if by bringing it to everyone's attention, he thinks it's going to force investigators to not come up with charges. I think investigators are going to follow the evidence and take it to prosecutors. If prosecutors think a crime was committed and they can prove it, I think they're going to go forward with it. What do you think? 1-800-859-0957. 1-800-859-0WJR. Susan in Rochester says it feels political to her. Every election cycle, somebody suddenly ends up under investigation. I'm interested, like, you know, after Donald Trump left office, boy, it seemed like everybody in his administration was under investigation. Several went to prison. Is Donald Trump looking into the Biden administration? Are people in the Biden administration being charged? Are Donald Trump, the people in the current Donald Trump administration right now, are they going to be charged when he leaves office? I hate the idea of every time someone leaves office, the next president comes in and immediately investigates the previous administration just for political power. But at the same time, if these administrations are committing crimes, I want them to be investigated. I want light to be shown. And if they committed crimes, I want justice. And I want them to do time. It's messy. It's really messy, but it's important. It's All Talk. I'm Kevin Dietz.
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11: Westbound 94, the off-ramp to Pelham Road, you're going to find an accident partially blocking that ramp. Woodward in both directions between the Davison and McNichols. Right lane closed for construction till this afternoon. Westbound Grand River between Hubble and Greenfield. Right lane closed there till later today as well. Left lane is closed on eastbound 94 between Metro Parkway and North River Road until Friday. Now, WJR Weather first, from the Weather Channel, here's your forecast.
26: Big problems this afternoon, later toward dinner time. From west to east, rain coming in. Probably hitting us 4 or 5 o'clock with rain, then the thunderstorms just after that. First piece of it, flood watch with a heavy rainfall. Could be some localized flooding. And then the severe weather element. damaging winds possible in excess of 60 miles per hour, maybe some hail, potentially even a few tornadoes, especially to our south, where the risk for severe weather is greater. All this before midnight. And then after midnight, we should just get a few showers, 60 degrees. Breezy tomorrow, chance of showers early, partly sunny in the afternoon, 72. For the Weather Channel, I'm meteorologist Ray Stajic, 760 WJR, where Michigan comes to talk.
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0: It's All Talk on a Wednesday morning. I'm Kevin Deese coming to you from the Golden Tower of the Fisher Building. The number is 1-800-859-0957. 1-800-859-0WJR. Give us a text. Give us a call. Be a part of the show. Kevin Warsh, he's presiding over his first meeting as Fed chairman with inflation running hotter than expected, oil prices falling after a U.S.-Iran peace agreement, Wall Street divided over whether rates should eventually go up or down, and Americans still struggling with housing affordability and borrowing costs. Most economists expect the Fed to leave interest rates unchanged, but the real story is what comes next? What will Kevin Warsh say? Everybody's watching every word. Will the Fed focus on inflation and keep rates high or begin preparing for cuts, perhaps, if energy prices continue to fall and the economy slows? It's a big deal for homeowners, businesses, retirees, investors, anyone carrying a credit card. It's important stuff. Let's bring in Patrick Anderson, founder and CEO of Anderson Economic Group. Good morning, Pat. How are you?
4: Good morning to you. And yes, this is a big test. And yes, everyone will be watching even word by word. And let me say, Kevin, chart by chart.
0: Yes.
4: Because this particular chairman says, hey, I'm tired of those dot plots out there, as they call them. I don't want everybody to see every Fed governor's quantitative forecast graph every month.
0: Yeah, I remember many times when a Fed chair would say something and all of a sudden the market would instantly react. And I think it's going to be interesting to see what happens today. When we talk about Kevin Warsh, how much influence does a new Fed chair have immediately on meeting number one?
4: This particular Fed chair is going to have an immediate impact. And unlike a lot of the, let me say, hype that's associated with minor pronouncements by Fed chairmen or minor announcements, this is actually a really big deal. It's a new chair, first of all. It's a new chair for a new president. He's coming back second time, President Trump. It is a difference between him and the prior chair. And he wants a change in what I'll call the policy regime. I'm not going to say regime change, but I'm going to say policy regime. He wants the Fed to talk less, meaning all the Fed governors. He wants less dot plots. He wants to shrink the balance sheet, which is a very arcane way of saying why does the Federal Reserve Bank have over $10 trillion in assets? It just shouldn't have this gargantuan balance sheet. And by balance sheet, of course, there's assets and liabilities, some of which the Fed creates. So there's a big change afoot, including the fact that President Trump clearly wanted a movement towards lower interest rates. And there's nothing in the cards in the economy right now that makes a case for the Fed to lower interest rates.
0: But it's also important, right, isn't it, for Kevin Warsh to build a consensus with the committee?
4: It is important, and that's the most important thing I'm looking for. Right here is do the other Fed members of this open market committee, do they emerge with some kind of statement indicating consensus? Everybody there, I think, wants that, including, let me say, the doves and the hawks on interest rates. But also, what you've seen here is a coalescing of a lot of people around, let's have an independent Fed. And this particular president is really, let me say, pushed as hard as any president in my memory against an independent Fed. And Kevin Warsh was confirmed after he said he believed in Fed independence. So I think Fed independence and Fed cooperation within the management team is actually the most important thing to see today, not what they do on interest rates.
0: Isn't Jerome Powell hanging around still on the committee? If so, what impact does that have?
4: I think hanging around is a very light way of putting it, Kevin. Yeah, he is a voting member. He is a governor there, and he's a governor that everybody's going to be looking at because he has the most experience, because he's been in the chair's job, and because he is a, you know, somebody that even folks like myself that criticized him, including on this show for, let me say that the transitive, is that what they called it?
0: Transitory. So transitory is a
4: transitory
0: word.
4: Yeah. Transitory. The word that now everybody wants to banish from their vocabulary in Washington because it's a disgrace that it was used so often under the Biden administration and by the Fed. But he's earned back a lot of respect, and a lot of people say, hey, you really done a good job of asserting Fed independence, and we need to have an independent Fed.
0: Jerome Powell doesn't seem like a troublemaker to me. I don't think he's a wilting flower either. I think he'll speak his mind. He'll make his votes. But I don't think he'll look to cause trouble for Kevin Warsh.
4: In fact, he said exactly the opposite. He said there's only one chairman. Once Mr. Warsh is confirmed and is over here, he's going to be the chairman, and I'm going to vote for him as chair. He already said that right up front, so good. I give him a lot of respect for that, and I think he's definitely a team player. He just says there is a team. There's a Fed team, U.S. law, U.S. policy, and virtually everyone in the free world wants the United States Federal Reserve Board to act independently.
0: So do you agree that doing nothing in this first meeting with rates is the right way to go?
4: I don't think there's a possibility of doing nothing here. First, as soon as they call a roll call, as soon as they have the new chair, as soon as they decide what they're going to put into their package, they've done something. This is a policy regime change. How much of it is, we're going to see today, a lot of signs of that, but there's no way that you can look at this as doing nothing. It is a big change in the Fed leadership, in the Fed policy, and the minor issue here is whether they're going to adjust their target interest rate for lending to banks or not.
0: How much is this peace deal that I guess is still scheduled to be signed on Friday, but still a lot of uncertainty with it? How much of a role does that play in what the Fed decides to do?
4: It's a very big deal for everybody, and not only in the economy and the monetary system, for, you know, people out there, for servicemen and women. I mean, I very much hope that that we actually have a deal that stops fighting and that achieves some of the objectives, but that's almost completely out of control of myself and so many others here. So definitely that moving away from conflict there towards some kind of resolution in a positive way would be a big benefit. Let me just start, and really, again, it's a smaller issue compared to the loss of life that comes from a war, but reducing the cost of oil and the risk premium is something that just kind of benefits a lot of countries. It actually benefits the U.S. less than, say, Europe, because Europe's so dependent on that oil, but that would be just one positive thing out of many that would reduce inflationary pressures.
0: Patrick Anderson, founder and CEO of Anderson Economic Group. Thanks for the conversation.
4: All right. Good to talk with you, Kevin.
0: All right. Yep. Donald Trump wants interest rates lower. Will we have an independent Fed? Everyone is going to be watching this afternoon to see what Kevin Warsh ends up doing and ends up saying. We're going to take a quick break. It's All Talk. I'm Kevin Dietz.
25: 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Here's Lloyd Jackson.
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7: We'll hear soon from President Trump. I'm Dave Anthony, Fox News, at a news conference wrapping up his trip to the G7 summit in France with a big focus on the U.S.-Iran agreement that'll be signed Friday.
8: They will never have a nuclear weapon, so that's very, very strong. It's a very strong deal.
7: The president also warning Iran again earlier this morning if they don't behave.
8: We'll go right back to dropping bombs right smack in the middle of their head.
7: The president also insists as Iran gets sanctions relief, the U.S. will not be part of any fund investing in Iran.
9: Without the text of the deal, it's difficult to confirm specific lines items. Now, White House officials say some of the texts that are circulating in recent documents are not accurate. Reports do indicate the deal includes the resumption of traffic in the Strait of Hormuz, the lifting of the U.S. naval blockade on Iran, and Iran entering into a 60-day period of negotiation surrounding their nuclear program.
7: Fox's Trey Yingston, Tel Aviv. Another focus at the summit, Ukraine, with G7 world leaders pledging more military and economic support in the battle against Russia.
12: Canadian Prime Minister Mark Carney says the United States government has performed a pivot. He told reporters at the G7 summit in France that President Trump and his team have a more realistic view towards the war in Ukraine. In a joint statement, G7 leaders from the world's wealthy democracies say they stand united to support Ukraine.
7: Fox's Jonathan Savage. Five people are hospitalized in Texas after the plane they were in crashed late last night on a highway in Laredo. Drivers got out of their cars to help rescue them from the plane that was on fire. One person was killed. Off the Texas coast, Arthur may be born today. If so, it'll be the first tropical storm of the season in the Atlantic.
13: It's going to bring a lot of moisture. So even as it weakens, we're going to be talking about heavy rain from portions of Louisiana stretching across the Florida Gulf Coast up into Alabama, 5 to 10 inches. Isolated areas getting up to 15 inches or more. Flooding will be a major concern Wednesday, Thursday into Friday.
7: Fox meteorologist Adam Klotz. 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
11: We have one accident slowing you down on the roads, and that's on the westbound 94 off-ramp to Pelham Road. Also, construction-wise, Woodward in both directions between the Davison and McNichols. Right lane is closed till later this afternoon. Right lane closed on westbound Grand River between Hubble and Greenfield till later today. Eastbound 94 between Metro Parkway and North River Road. That left lane is closed till Friday. Now, WJR weather first from the Weather Channel. Partly cloudy this morning. Possible severe thunderstorms this afternoon. A high of 74. Right now, it's 65. Scattered thunderstorms tonight and a low of 60. Partly cloudy, very cooler, much cooler tomorrow with a high of 71. I'm Renee Vitale, WJR Traffic and Weather first.
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4: And good Wednesday morning. Welcome into the 10 o'clock hour of All Talk. I'm Kevin Dietz, bringing you the latest headlines and the stories that everyone is talking about. Buying a first home is becoming increasingly difficult, with Zillow reporting there are now 242 U.S. cities where a starter home costs at least $1 million. 242 cities, starter home costs at least $1 million. That is a dramatic jump from just 80 cities before the pandemic, highlighting how much housing prices have surged in recent years. Economists say limited inventory, higher construction costs, and years of strong demand have fundamentally reshaped the market. The White House and Congress are both promoting proposals aimed at increasing housing supply and improving affordability, but experts say meaningful change is going to take a lot of time. Real estate groups report first-time home buyers have fallen to historic lows as many families struggle to save for down payments while paying higher mortgage rates. For many young Americans, the dream of homeownership is becoming one of the biggest financial challenges they face. A new Associated Press poll finds that while Americans overwhelmingly agree rights like voting, free speech, and religious freedom are central to the nation's identity, many worry those freedoms are under increasing pressure. Nearly 9 in 10 respondents say the right to vote and free speech are essential to what it means to be American, while about 8 in 10 say the same about religious freedom. At the same time, almost half believe free speech faces a major threat, and many also express concern about voting rights, gun rights, and religious liberty. The survey reveals broad agreement on the importance of constitutional freedoms despite deep political divisions. Findings come as the country prepares to celebrate its 250th birthday and reflect on its founding principles. The poll suggests Americans still strongly believe in their freedoms, but many are increasingly worried about protecting them. Nearly 4 in 10 parishes in the Archdiocese of Detroit ended the last fiscal year in the red, underscoring the growing financial strain as church leaders weigh a major restructuring. Maria Osborne is following the story. Good morning.
5: And this is just more evidence that this restructuring plan is needed for the archdiocese. Archdiocesan records show about 39% of parishes posted deficits in 2024 to 2025, with more than $18 million in parish debt and roughly $94 million in unfunded maintenance needs. Leaders say that that's tying resources to buildings and past obligations instead of the current ministry. The falling mass attendance, shrinking membership are key factors. About two-thirds of the parishes now draw fewer than 600 people each week, and most are expected to decline even further in the next 5 years. Officials point to rising costs, staffing, utilities, insurance, aging facilities, though need constant repairs. Some parishes report deficits tied to major projects like roof replacements or parking lot reconstructions. 13 parishes in the diocese, archdiocese, had budget deficits of more than $250,000 in 2024 and 25. One of the highest deficits was at St. Joseph Parish in Lake Orion at $1.2 million, largely reflecting a planned capital project funded by savings. And the deficit, again, largely due to a project that dealt with a large aging parking lot that had to be redone. Other communities report smaller gaps tied to ongoing maintenance. And Kevin, church leaders say when parishes can't meet these operating costs, it limits the ability to do the number one job, and that is to serve the congregations. One of the key issues driving decisions when they look at these churches and maybe the ones that have to stop holding masses.
4: Well, I hope they don't close churches solely based on if they're able to make money or lose money. I think of the poor communities that need a church close by because people in that community don't have transportation or they have transportation issues. And if they shut down those churches because they're not, you know, making

0: money, I'm afraid you could lose those folks.
1: You could lose those folks. And really, you know, and the overarching theme here is the real ministry of the church is to reach all people, especially in these underserved communities. And what we find in a lot of these urban and underserved communities is that they have the oldest buildings,
0: right,
1: and the ones that need the most repair and the ones that need the most upkeep and maintenance and staff to do that. So really, this is a very, very difficult situation that the Archdiocese finds itself in.
0: Boy, if they end up closing those churches, maybe there's a way they can provide transportation from those church parking lots to another church and back or something.
1: Yes.
0: Because
1: mm-hmm.
0: it's really, boy, really difficult choices having to be made. Thanks, Marie.
1: Thank you.
0: Yeah. Former Secretary of State Hillary Clinton says President Joe Biden made a terrible mistake by running for re-election in 2024, arguing the decision damaged both his legacy and the country. In a new interview, Clinton said Biden had previously indicated he would serve only one term and suggested he should have stepped aside. Her comments add to a growing list of prominent Democrats who have questioned Biden's decision after the fact. New books from Jill Biden and former Vice President Kamala Harrison also reveal internal concerns surrounding the campaign and Biden's health. Clinton's criticism is especially notable because she publicly supported Biden throughout the campaign while it was unfolding. The remarks are likely to fuel ongoing debates about Democratic leadership and the party's future heading into the next presidential election cycle. Vice President J.D. Vance raised eyebrows during an appearance on The View when he jokingly described himself as an Epstein conspiracy theorist. While discussing renewed public interest in the late financier Jeffrey Epstein's case, Vance argued that many Americans still have unanswered questions about Epstein's associates, his death, and whether all relevant information has been made public. He said the greater transparency would help restore public trust and insisted the issue shouldn't be viewed through partisan lenses. His comments quickly sparked debate online with supporters saying he's voicing concerns shared by millions of Americans and critics accusing him of lending credibility to conspiracy theories. There are multiple exchanges with J.D. Vance on The View. Here's the one on Epstein.
2: So we've released, I think it's 6 million files or 6 million pages of documents. My understanding is the 2.5 million, Sonny. I'm going to check on this to make sure, but my understanding is that a lot of those are duplicates of things that have already been released.
3: So we're not holding
2: anything back. Some of those things are like the courts have to order you to release them. So that was one thing that we confronted. You talk about this situation room meetings is, you know, there's a big bunch of files that existed, I think in the Southern District of New York, or maybe it was some other jurisdiction, but we were like, we want to release these files, but you need the court approval in order to release the files. Sometimes we would apply to release the files and the courts would say no.
0: Now, you remember that before J.D. Vance was vice president, he was very critical of Donald Trump. The women on The View remembered that and asked about it.
2: Covered that I was a critic of Donald Trump back in 2015 and 2016. Now, obviously, I'm sitting here as the vice president of the United States in the Trump administration. Well, Joy, a little humility, actually. I think that when you make predictions and those predictions turn out to be false, you got to ask yourself, well, what made me wrong about that? What did I not understand or not appreciate? For example, I said that Donald Trump's economic policies would not lead to wage growth. They did in the first term. That was actually a major, major thing. I said that we couldn't bring back any of those factory jobs because I kind of had given in to this idea that those jobs were disappearing. But actually, Donald Trump, you saw a manufacturing boom during that administration. So there's a certain point where you say, you know, I made predictions about this. I ended up being wrong.
3: Yeah.
2: And in politics and anything, I think it's important to just say, you know what? I got some things wrong. And I was wrong about him. He was a very successful president. It's one of the reasons why I've been so supportive of him.
3: But you go on.
0: Pretty brave to head into The View. It's all talk. I'm Kevin Dietz.
4: David is a real Prevagen user, and this is his story.
5: 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My name is David.
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7: When you hear the word midwife, what's the first image that pops into your head? 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
7: That's Renee Sokolowski, a certified nurse midwife with Corewell Health.
8: We are advanced practice registered nurses who see women across the lifespan. 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
7: When choosing a certified nurse midwife for birth, does that mean you're signing up for pain without medication? 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
7: Renee says she works along with traditional OBGYNs.
8: It's the best form of collaboration. 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We collaborate when needed, when things start going a little awry or there's a complication that arises, we will then either collaborate with physicians or transfer you to them.
7: For more information on certified nurse midwives, call the Corewell Health OBGYN Clinic in Clarkston at 947-524-4950. I'm Lloyd Jackson for WJR Health Watch.
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11: We have a crash on the westbound 94 off-ramp to Pelham. Westbound 696 after Grosbeck. Debris is taking up the left and right lane. Woodward in both directions between the Davison and McNichols. Right lane closed for construction till this afternoon. Now, WJR Weather First from the Weather Channel. Here's your forecast.
12: An evening and early nighttime hours tonight when you're going to have to be prepared to take action for severe weather and... oh, your flood plan, too. Traveling out and about, do not cross water-covered roadways if you encounter any. Showers and thunderstorms later today into tonight. 75 today. Rain tonight could be heavy. Could be some tropical downpours causing flooding. There's a flood watch. And we may get other weather watches, too, for severe weather. So we may get some damaging winds and hail in some storms. Possibly even a few tornadoes. The rain and thunder will taper off to showers overnight. Showers will end tomorrow morning. Thursday afternoon, partial sunshine, 72. From the Weather Channel, I'm meteorologist Ray Stajic, 760 WJR, where Michigan comes to talk.
7: Thursday on JR Morning, we'll learn more about the Memorandum of Understanding. 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

0: It's All Talk. I'm Kevin Dietz on a Wednesday morning. Artificial intelligence has quickly become one of the defining political issues of the 21st century, and now it's taking center stage in Michigan's U.S. Senate race. Democratic candidate Abdul El-Sayed is calling for a partial public ownership of major AI companies and says they should be regulated much like public utilities, arguing AI has the potential to fundamentally reshape society and even threaten humanity. His Democratic rivals take a different approach. Mallory McMorrow wants aggressive safety standards, transparency requirements, and labor environmental protections for AI and data centers. And Haley Stevens is emphasizing responsible innovation, job protection, and maintaining American technological edge. Republican Mike Rogers has aligned himself with President Trump's AI framework, arguing the United States must lead the world in artificial intelligence while streamlining infrastructure, preventing higher electricity costs for consumers. The debate is no longer whether AI will change our lives. It's who should control it, regulate it, and profit from it. Bridge Michigan has been investigating the issues important to you. This is clearly one of them. They've been talking to candidates, trying to find out where they stand on the important issues. And we have been partnered up with them to help them amplify their reporting, which you can find at bridgemichigan.com, bridgemi.com. Laura Gibbons, state politics and policy reporter, joins us now to talk about this important story. Good morning. How are you?
1: Good morning. Thanks so much for having me.
0: Well, how much feedback do you guys get from readers about AI? It seems like everywhere I go, people are talking about AI. They're not exactly sure what it is, but boy, they know it's important.
1: I think that's exactly it. There is so much conversation happening about this, what with data centers cropping up around Michigan, or at least proposals to do so. We've seen one move forward with groundbreaking in Saline. So there's a lot of these local conversations happening, but also just more generally, what AI and ChatGPT and all of these new functions are now available to the public. So people are exploring how to use them, how to incorporate them in their daily lives, and what this ultimately means for the future.
0: It sounds like voters are raising the issue with candidates as well, because they're not sidestepping this issue. This is not an issue I might have thought would be front and center, but it's so important with all these questions that communities have about data centers and concerns they have about them coming into their communities.
1: Absolutely. This has come up as one of the key issues. We first saw Mallory McMorrow come forward with a pretty comprehensive AI plan, as you mentioned at the top of the segment. It's, in terms of safety and making sure that there's guardrails around regulations. But more recently, we heard from Abdul El-Sayed, who is interested in building off of the proposal that Senator Bernie Sanders put forward about public ownership of AI. Abdul El-Sayed told me that he's interested in seeing AI companies regulated at the federal government level, so there's public ownership and public has a stake in these major companies that are turning a huge profit, but also that the federal government has teeth to enforce any rule breakers.
0: And it's also interesting to me that the candidates running in the same party have different viewpoints. You talked about Abdul El-Sayed. Talk a little bit about Mallory McMorrow.
1: Yeah, Mallory McMorrow is pretty interested in, like I said, getting some safety standards. Her campaign has used the safety standards and regulations around seatbelts or safety rules in cars as an example. This is a technology that more and more people are starting to use, and she argues that there needs to be more specific regulations around these issues. So that's part of it. And she also wants to see additional, just additional federal standards, as well as, starting to see in the data center front, some additional standards as to what those companies need to do to make sure the local communities have buy-in and that it's not impacting utility rates or the environment nearby.
0: Is that different from Haley Stevens is saying, or similar?
1: I would say that Haley Stevens is pretty similar. She is not, similar to Mallory McMorrow, has not gone as far as to say endorse public ownership of AI companies, but she's interested in making sure that manufacturing jobs are protected. That was a big part of what her campaign has mentioned to me. She wants to make sure that this is not something that encroaches on Michigan's manufacturing structure, and that it doesn't take away jobs from Michigan residents as well. So to your point, though, there are some distinctions. I think all the candidates recognize that AI is something that is going to have to be reckoned with, and what role the government plays remains to be seen.
0: We talked about the Democratic candidates for Senate. What about the Republican, Mike Rogers?
1: Yeah, Mike Rogers recently, as of March, I believe, endorsed the Trump administration's framework for AI, and that overall says that he'd like to see Michigan become a key player in this industry as it continues to shape up around the country. We've seen Arizona have a lot of interest in data centers. Now Michigan is getting a lot of interest because of our access to water. He sees guardrails as necessary and has endorsed what the Trump administration has put forward. But he would like to see Michigan be a big part of this.
0: So what do your readers think about all this? Are they mostly in the camp of people who are fearful or concerned about what this might do to the environment or their rates, things along those lines? Or are they more in the camp of they're excited about potential jobs and tax revenue that can come to their community?
1: You know, I think this issue has been really interesting because it doesn't necessarily follow along an explicit partisan line. There are a lot of different viewpoints on this. We've certainly heard from those who are very concerned about the possibility of this becoming an environmental problem or a strain on Michigan's water resources in particular. But then there's a lot of people who are also concerned that this could increase their utility costs, that this is something that could ultimately, even if it is something that drives a little bit of job creation or investment in these local communities, that it could also cause harm down the line if people are struggling to pay their electric bills. That said, there are a lot of people who are interested in getting these data centers, getting AI in Michigan. And so in terms of readers, I would say, you know, I've heard a lot of concerns, but there have been folks who are interested in the possibility.
0: Yeah, Governor Whitmer said clean energy was going to be the future of Michigan jobs, solar and wind. Now people are saying maybe it's going to be AI, and it's extremely interesting. We're talking with Lauren Gibbons, state politics and policy reporter for Bridge Michigan. You can see her reporting at bridgemi.com. We'll be right back after the break with your questions. It's All Talk. I'm Kevin Dietz.
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3: 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Here's Lloyd Jackson.
4: When you hear the word midwife, what's the first image that pops into your head? 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
5: I think there's a lot of misunderstanding about what a midwife is. 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
4: That's Renee Sokolowski, a certified nurse midwife with Corewell Health.
5: We are advanced practice registered nurses who see women across the lifespan. 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We see women through adolescence. We do birth control. We do postpartum and even into menopause.
4: When choosing a certified nurse midwife for birth, does that mean you're signing up for pain without medication? Renee says, absolutely not.
5: That is one of the biggest misconceptions. You have the same access to pain management as any other patient. A midwife is there to support you through your journey, no matter what that looks like.
4: Renee says she works along with traditional OBGYNs.
5: It's the best form of collaboration. 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So we take care of you through the normal processes. We collaborate when needed, when things start going a little awry or there's a complication that arises, we will then either collaborate with physicians or transfer you to them.
4: For more information on certified nurse midwives, call the Corewell Health OBGYN Clinic in Clarkston at 947-524-4950. I'm Lloyd Jackson for WJR Health Watch.
6: With Iran.
7: It's not final. It's a memorandum of understanding. And if I don't like it, we'll go back to shooting at them, dropping bombs on their head.
6: But what about money for the Islamic Republic? Bloomberg reports there's a $300 billion development fund for Iran.
7: We are not investing in it, and we do not have a fund.
6: What about Gulf states?
7: If they do it, fine. But I would say they won't be doing it for a while until they find out the behavior. It's a behavior thing.
6: Vice President J.D. Vance stops on New York's Long Island today, delivering remarks on the administration's crackdown on crime and fraud and a huge storm threat. Northern Illinois, northwestern Indiana from intense tornadoes and damaging winds. That from the Fox Forecast Center. 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
10: One minor problem on the roads right now. That's westbound 696 after Grosbeck. Debris is in the roadway in the left and right lane. Woodward in both directions between the Davison and McNichols. Right lane closed for construction till this afternoon. Grand River westbound between Hubble and Greenfield. That right lane closed till later today as well. Left lane closed on eastbound 94 between Metro Parkway and North River Road till Friday. Now, WJR weather first from the Weather Channel. Partly cloudy this morning. Possible severe thunderstorms this afternoon. A high of 74. Right now it's 67. Scattered thunderstorms tonight and a low of 60. Partly cloudy. Cooler tomorrow. High of 71. I'm Renee Vitale, WJR, Traffic and Weather First.
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0: And it's 10:35. That means it is your turn to talk. 1-800-859-0957. 1-800-859-0WJR. Give us a call. Give us a text. Artificial intelligence, it isn't science fiction anymore. It's writing our emails, diagnosing diseases, creating videos, driving cars, and changing the way businesses hire and fire employees. Now it's becoming a major issue in Michigan's U.S. Senate race. Some candidates say AI should be regulated like a public utility. Others say government should set safety rules but stay out of ownership. Republicans argue America has to move faster than China and avoid regulations that could slow innovation. So this morning we're asking questions. Who should control AI, the government, private companies, or a partnership between the two? And will AI create the next generation of great-paying Michigan jobs, or will it replace them? Bridge Michigan and WJR All Talk have teamed up to amplify their election coverage. They are talking to the candidates about the issues you care about, and AI, artificial intelligence, is certainly one of those issues. Laura Gibbons, state politics and policy reporter for Bridge Michigan, is with us and ready to take your calls. 1-800-859-0957. My question for the audience is, do you trust the government or private companies more to oversee artificial intelligence? Are you excited about AI making it easier in your world, or are you worried that it could eliminate your job or millions of other people's jobs? And more importantly, should Michigan aggressively recruit AI data centers and tech companies, even if they require huge amounts of electricity and water? What are your thoughts? Let's go to Mark in Milford. Mark, welcome to All Talk.
16: Good morning, Kevin. Kevin, I have an account on Facebook from over 7 years. I never have any issues. And a few days ago, I can send you a picture of this request from Facebook. They want it. I will post my information like passport or driver license with name, every information, even they ask you for Social Security. And I contact with AI from the Facebook, because you cannot talk on Facebook with anybody. And over approximately 2 weeks, I don't have any contact with anybody because they need my passport picture or driver license, you know, and that is one big garbage coming right now. If you wish, I can send you a picture of the request from the Facebook.
0: Thank you, Mark. Send it over. I appreciate it. Lauren, how many people are concerned about things like deep fakes in AI and are concerned about scams coming from AI, bots, trying to scam us out of our personal information or our money? I bet it's a big concern.
1: I think in this day and age, it's very important for people using social media or any form of the internet to be really careful about what information they provide to these websites. I think especially when it comes to personal information, like your caller mentioned with the Social Security or any identifying information like an address, or it's something that you should really make sure that it's something that you trust before you do that. But in terms of deep fakes and other AI created content, sometimes it's pretty good. There are times where it's fairly obvious when something is AI generated. But there are times where it can be pretty difficult to tell. So it's important to really look at the source it's coming from, double check before you share things and make sure it's coming from a legitimate source, or that you trust that it wasn't AI generated. And just be really mindful that that is something that people can be doing at this stage.
0: Yeah, and I know the candidates are getting questions about this or concerns about this as well, because their websites are careful to put safety tips and things to look out for. And so this is definitely part of the AI issue, that concern. How much of AI can we trust? Let's go to Ken in Livonia. Ken, welcome to All Talk.
17: Well, once again, it's important to look at historical facts. Now, when we look at the former Soviet Union, Cuba, Venezuela, and similar countries around the world, this is the result of when the government gets involved. So we got to keep the government away, keep the government from getting involved.
0: Thank you. Appreciate that. Lord Gibbons, state politics and policy reporter for Bridge Michigan, is with us. When you talk to the candidates or your readers, how big of a concern or how little of a concern is this sort of race with China to be a leader in AI?
1: Yeah, absolutely. Haley Stevens has mentioned China as a big concern and not wanting to lose that race to China as part of her AI policy in Congress. She has worked on AI safety and legislation. And I think that is something that a lot of candidates are keeping in mind, certainly, with China and other countries. This isn't just the U.S. that's trying to enter this space and trying to make a dent in some of this new technology. A lot of other countries are working on the same goals and making similar investments. So a lot of the questions that government is asking is, well, you know, how do we get involved in this? What role should we play in terms of having companies? You know, are there tax breaks? Are there guardrails? You know, just how the government should play a role. And there's a lot of concern from candidates and also just, I think, the general public that it is moving very, very fast. All of these AI generations are getting better and better at what they do. And so there's a lot of concern about, well, should there be more regulation? Should there be some guardrails to make sure that this isn't being used for nefarious purposes?
0: Yeah, I feel like most people feel like they want the United States to stay ahead of China when it comes to AI, especially they worry about military aspects of AI and things like that. But I also feel that most people don't want the data centers that are necessary for AI in their backyard. So they want to win, but they don't want to be a part of the solution, or they don't want to potentially sacrifice their neighborhoods for it. Do you get that sense?
1: I think that is the main crux of the situation. You know, where should these data centers go? What assets do they provide communities? I think some of the other concern is that while there's a lot of construction and a lot of initial investments that can definitely help these small communities, once they're up and running, there's not a ton of jobs that need to be in place for it to continue using that energy and creating that AI power. So there are, you know, a lot of concerns about where these things should go and how much the communities get the buy-in.
0: Yeah, Elon Musk says they should go in space. I don't know if the moon or the Mars, but he thinks they should go in space. Robert in Detroit, we have 1 minute left. Go ahead, Robert. Robert in Detroit. Robert in Detroit. Jason, can you get us line 4? Well, that's what we call technical difficulties. As we have just about 30 seconds, wrap it up for us on what you see as what's most important for these candidates in this issue.
1: I think the biggest thing will be to convince voters that their policies and what their views on artificial intelligence is the best path forward. There is so much unknown when it comes to AI and data centers and this issue, but as we've already talked about, this is something that is going to continue playing a role in our lives day to day. So candidates really have to make a sell on, you know, this is the way forward that would make it, you know, where people can enjoy the benefits of AI without losing out on things that are really important to them.
0: Laura Gibbons, state politics and policy reporter for Bridge Michigan. You can read her work at bridgemi.com. Excellent work. Thank you so much for sharing it with us.
1: Thanks for having me.
0: It's All Talk. I'm Kevin Dietz.
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10: Westbound 696 after Grosbeck, debris in the roadway is in the left and right lanes. Woodward in both directions at the between the Davison and McNichols. Right lane is closed there for construction till this afternoon. Right lane also closed on westbound Grand River between Hubble and Greenfield till later today. Eastbound 94 between Metro Parkway and North River Road. Left lane closed till Friday. Now, WJR weather first from the Weather Channel. Here's your forecast.
6: Strong low pressure means severe weather, also heavy rainfall. Some rich tropical moisture in place. Showers, thunderstorms coming in later this afternoon and this evening and early tonight. That's when the worst of our weather is going to be, probably right around 6 until just before midnight. Rain heavy could cause flooding, maybe a couple of inches of rain. Storms severe could bring some damaging winds and hail, even some tornadoes. Overnight things will start quieting down quite a bit with just showers lingering late. Partly sunny by tomorrow afternoon after morning showers. Breezy 72. From the Weather Channel, I'm meteorologist Ray Stajic, 760 WJR, where Michigan comes to talk.
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0: 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Text that to 95819. Good luck. All right, as America prepares to celebrate its 250th birthday, the Smithsonian Institution is inviting the country to do something bigger than simply look backward. Through a nationwide initiative called Our Shared Future 250, the Smithsonian is using history, science, culture, and innovation to tell the American story, not just where we've been, but where we're going. The initiative includes new exhibitions across all 21 Smithsonian museums, the National Zoo, traveling exhibits that will reach communities across the country, and the opening of five new galleries at the National Air and Space Museum this July. Leading much of the science and research effort is Ellen Stofan, the Smithsonian's Undersecretary for Science and Research and a former NASA chief scientist. She joins us now. Good morning. How are you?
4: Good morning. I'm so happy to be with you here today.
0: Oh, I'm so glad that you're here. I love the Smithsonian and everything they do. This initiative is called Our Shared Future 250. I think this is really cool that the celebration is about America's future and its past. Talk a little bit about that.
4: Well, you know, the Smithsonian really holds the Americas in story. So, for example, one of the exhibits we've put together is items from our collection. It's called American Aspirations at the Castle this summer. And it has things from Thomas Jefferson's desk that he wrote the Declaration of Independence on, to a draft of Martin Luther King's I Have a Dream speech, to we've put together one of my favorite things, Amelia Earhart's flight suit, next to Sally Ride's flight suit. And that's just typical of what the Smithsonian does. We hold our nation's past. We analyze what's happening now. We collect on what's happening now to really help Americans think, what is the shared future that we all want? And this summer is a great time to reflect, to celebrate, to commemorate, and really think on bringing America together and moving America forward.
0: Yeah, I think it's amazing. I think of, things like the Wright Brothers airplane and moon rocks and dinosaur fossils. And there's all these great things looking back, telling the story of America, and all these great things to look forward to. How do you feel about America and their curiosity about innovation right now?
4: Well, I think Americans, and we see this from the numbers we get at the National Air and Space Museum, Americans love to come and visit that museum because it really does show the power of what America can do when we put our minds to a huge challenge, like going to the moon. It took over 400,000 Americans working together to make Apollo happen. So no wonder that's one of our favorite, you know, most favorite museums, where people come to see the Columbia module that carried our astronauts to the moon, to the Neil Armstrong's flight suit. And we see it today in the renewed interest in the Artemis program. People, I think, in this country, it's one of the areas where we all come together.
0: It really is. You have five new galleries opening at the National Air and Space Museum. What can visitors expect?
4: Well, they're going to see a lot of new artifacts, things like a flown booster from Blue Origin to old favorites, like aircraft, like the Spirit of St. Louis is on display. So it's going to really run the gamut of new things, old things, but really focusing not just on America's aviation past and present, but where are we going? And so galleries on innovation, galleries where folks can do hands-on, especially kids can do some hands-on fun things at the Air and Space Museum, because we really want to inspire that next generation of explorers. And we're carrying that out throughout our museums. An exhibit on state fairs at the Smithsonian American Art Museum, an exhibit at the Natural History Museum called From These Lands that has artifacts, fossils, all kinds of things from all 50 states. So a lot of really fun things going on here in Washington this summer.
0: I'm really excited about the traveling exhibits. How do they decide what can travel and what will people be able to see? 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
4: No, and so we have a new website that I really urge people to look at. 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And you can put the state where you live in, and you can see who are our Smithsonian affiliate museums. 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And a little bit more information about what all the Smithsonian is doing near where you live. 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
0: We were talking yesterday about a time capsule that's going to be buried to be opened up in another 250 years on the 500th birthday. Can you imagine what might be in the Smithsonian in 250 more years from now?
4: Well, that's the fun thing. We never stop collecting. You know, history marches on. And so at the Air and Space Museum, for example, that, you know, we're always thinking about what's happening now. Things like, you know, Blue Origin and SpaceX. And how do we make sure we not just tell what NASA's doing, but what a lot of these private companies are doing? And that's true across all of our museums. We really cherish and talk about the past. But again, a lot of it is, where's the future going? And how do we help people think that they have agency and help shaping the future for this country? That's what the Smithsonian helps us do.
0: There's so much to see. How much time should visitors plan on spending at the Smithsonian? Is this something they should plan an entire weekend around?
4: I think people don't realize the Smithsonian is actually 19 museums. And so a weekend will give you a good flavor of it. But honestly, I could spend a whole day at the Natural History Museum alone. So we really urge people to at least take 2 days, do the highlights, but realize there's a lot more here than people have time for. And don't forget our new baby elephant up at the zoo and our pandas. Lots of fun things to do at the Smithsonian.
0: I love that. my.si.edu. Ellen Stofan, the Smithsonian Undersecretary for Science and Research, thank you for spending some time with us. Good luck with it. It's going to be fabulous.
4: Thank you.
0: All right. We have to take a short break. We'll be right back. It's All Talk. I'm Kevin Dietz.
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25: He's about to wrap up his trip to the G7 summit in France. I'm Dave Anthony, Fox News. President Trump will hold a news conference soon, facing a lot of questions still about the U.S.-Iran deal.
26: We will have an Iran without a nuclear weapon, which I can tell you the prime minister feels very strongly about that, too.
25: He just said that sitting next to India's leader. Earlier, the president warned Iran they better behave.
26: It's a memorandum of understanding, and if I don't like it, we'll go back to shooting at them, dropping bombs on their head.
25: And as he also touts that the agreement will have oil and other shipping flowing freely through the Strait of Hormuz.
26: And the strait is going to be opening. It's already partially opened. It's going to be opening up soon in full. over the next day or two.
6: We're still awaiting all the details in that agreement with Iran. It'll be signed Friday in Switzerland. Fox's Jonathan Savage reports there are leaks of what may be in the deal.
9: This interim agreement suggests the United States will immediately allow Iran to freely sell oil and offers to eventually lift all sanctions. It'll likely draw criticism as it goes farther than the 2015 nuclear agreement described by President Trump as the worst deal ever. The document also calls for an immediate end to all fighting in Lebanon and lays out that Iran would receive $300 billion in private funds for rebuilding.
6: A development in court in New York in the state murder case against Luigi Mangione in the shooting death of UnitedHealthcare CEO Brian Thompson in 2024.
11: Judge Gregory Caro says Luigi Mangione's attorneys have told him they will attempt to show that their client was suffering from, quote, extreme emotional disturbance at the time of the shooting. If they're successful, Mangione could be sent to a psychiatric treatment facility instead of prison. It comes 2 weeks after a secret hearing was held at the request of the defense.
6: That's Fox's Tanya J. Powers. Mangione also faces a federal trial next year. The first tropical storm of the Atlantic season has just formed off the Texas coast a few minutes ago. Its name is Arthur. Forecast to move into Louisiana, Alabama, Florida with heavy rain and could cause flooding. 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
10: Currently accident-free on the roads. A few construction notes. Woodward in both directions between the Davison and McNichols. Right lane is closed there till this afternoon. Westbound Grand River between Hubble and Greenfield. That right lane closed till later today as well. Eastbound 94 between Metro Parkway and North River Road. Left lane closed till Friday. Right lane closed on westbound 94 between Rotunda and Wayne Road till Friday. Now, WJR Weather first from the Weather Channel. Partly cloudy this morning. Possible severe thunderstorms this afternoon and a high of 74. Right now it's 70. Scattered thunderstorms tonight with a low of 60. Partly cloudy, cooler tomorrow, high of 71. I'm Renee Vitale, WJR Traffic and Weather first.
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1: The economic benefits are conditional, while Israeli Prime Minister Benjamin Netanyahu says Israel will remain on guard despite the agreement. This was President Donald Trump talking about the enriched uranium.
2: Iran will be just fine. What's happening is that at an appropriate time, there's no rush at all. We have cameras from space on it. We know everybody that goes there, which is like nobody. The B-2 bombers hit it. The entire mountain collapsed inside it. It's a very tough excavation. Nobody else can do it but us and probably China. They have the equipment. We have the equipment. We're in no rush, but we get it. And when we get it, we'll destroy it.
1: Can we trust Iran to stick to the deal? Senator John Kennedy doesn't think so.
3: Unless you were homeschooled by a day drinker, no one's confident that Iran's going to do anything, and it's unfair to hold anyone to that standard. So if you want to go print a headline, you know, Kennedy's not confident, knock yourself out, but that's misleading.
1: What a comment. Marie Osborne has a scam alert for us this morning. The FBI warning about a growing scam that targets in-person cash pickups to steal money and fake cryptocurrency schemes targeting older adults. Marie's here with the story. Good morning.
4: So, Kevin, investigators say this fraud often begins with unsolicited messages or social media contact where criminals pose as investment experts, and then they build trust over time. Victims are directed to download apps or visit websites that appear legitimate, but the returns displayed are completely fabricated, completely false. So once banks flag or block these suspicious transfers of money, scammers, they think of something new. They shift their tactics. Victims are told they have to hand over the cash in person to meet their to keep their investments active or to cover supposed fees tied to withdrawals. So couriers are then dispatched to collect the money. Sometimes they meet at homes or public places. To make the exchange seem secure, victims are given codes or other identifiers to confirm the courier's identity. That makes it look official. After the handoff, fake accounts show higher balances, encouraging victims to spend even more. But when they try to cash out, of course, they're hit with new demands for additional payments. Federal officials are saying people need to not share personal information. Avoid meeting strangers with cash. Carefully research any investment opportunity. Anyone who believes they've been targeted is encouraged to report it through the FBI's online complaint center.
1: Yeah, I think you need to be skeptical, unfortunately, in this day and age. I think you need to be skeptical. I think you need to slow down and verify. It seems like these scammers, they create a sense of panic or urgency. You know, they always say, hey, this has to happen right now. And you feel, oh my gosh, something terrible's happening. And they sort of get you in that way. And I think if you can just say, look, give me a call back or give me a phone number, I'll call you back, or just hang up and call a trusted family member and share that information, I think you'll go a long way in avoiding becoming a victim of one of these scams.
4: The sense of urgency piece on all this is the key. I mean, anybody will feel off kilter if someone says, you've got to do this right away, or you've got to do this right away, or you're going to miss out. That kind of puts you on edge, and it just kind of shuts down maybe your logical thinking part of your brain. So you end up making poor decisions like this. But again, don't give out personal information. Take a breath. Take a beat. You don't have to act immediately.
1: All right, Marie Osborne, thank you. That's excellent information. A new culture clash is unfolding in Major League Baseball after some players reportedly added Bible verses to Pride Night caps, prompting the league to remind players that uniforms cannot be altered. The controversy quickly drew reactions from politicians, entertainers, and activists on both sides of the debate. Vice President J.D. Vance weighed in by saying, Trump won. We don't have to do this anymore. While Senator Josh Hawley called for answers from MLB leadership. Actor Rob Schneider offered to pay any fines players might face, arguing that diversity should include differing viewpoints. At the same time, some teams and states are promoting faith and family events and family-focused observances alongside Pride Month at

0: activities. The debate reflects the continuing national conversation over faith, free expression, and how organizations balance inclusion with individual beliefs. President Trump is wrapping up his G7 trip to France today, and all eyes are on his expected press conference, where questions about the new Iran agreement are likely to dominate. Trump has promised to eventually read the deal word for word, saying he wants Americans to hear the details directly from him. Vice President J.D. Vance has been defending the agreement, insisting that no U.S. taxpayers' money will go towards the Iran, arguing that the deal is the result of normal diplomatic negotiations. Critics, including some Republicans, remain skeptical and say they want to see the full text before offering their support. The agreement reportedly allows Iran to resume oil sales immediately, a move supporters say could stabilize global energy markets, while opponents worry it provides economic relief to the Iranian regime. Okay, the Federal Reserve, they are expected to leave interest rates unchanged today as new chairman Kevin Warsh oversees his first major policy decision. Markets are pricing in almost no chance of a rate change, even though inflation remains above the Fed's target following recent energy price spikes tied to the Iran conflict. Investors will be listening closely for clues about whether the central banks sees rate cuts or hikes on the horizon later this year. Warsh has promised an independent approach despite longstanding calls from President Trump for lower interest rates, and economists say today's news conference could reveal his leadership style. Former Fed Chair Jerome Powell is still participating as a member of the Board of Governors, adding another layer of interest to this meeting. The Fed's announcement could affect everything from mortgage rates and car loans to credit cards, saving accounts, and the stock market, making one of it the most closely watched economic events of the week. The city of Detroit is looking at curfews for the fireworks night. Todd Bettison, police chief, joined WJR Mornings.
1: This is something, I mean, I got over 30 years on the department, but at least for the last 20 years, I mean, we have asked for the exact same emergency curfew on fireworks day. We draw hundreds of thousands of people downtown, and we just want to make sure that when children are down there that they're supervised. Every year we have a lot of lost children, and, you know, it's a fun family event. When the Detroit Police Department, we've really become just experts at managing large crowds.
0: It's a fabulous night, and curfews are just part of keeping everybody safe. They want everybody to be able to come down as families and enjoy the fireworks, and it certainly is a wonderful show. And we'll have a special coverage of the fireworks. Paul W. Smith is going to have his annual fireworks show coming up that day. All right, we're going to take a quick break here. When we come back, we're going to talk with Craig Mauger, the state and government reporter for the Detroit News, more on the threats that have been made to U of M officials. We're finding out more about the people who have been charged in this case, and it's not good. It's All Talk. I'm Kevin Dietz.
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0: How did I lose weight? And I did. Lean, right here. 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So chatting with Miles, I'm up at like 235. True story, I never minded being 235, but you know what minded? 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
9: Eastbound M59 between DeQuinder and Van Dyke. A moving road work crew is in the two left lanes till 3 o'clock this afternoon. Woodward in both directions between the Davison and McNichols. Right lane closed there until this afternoon as well. Westbound Grand River between Hubble and Greenfield. That right lane is closed till this evening. Now, WJR Weather First from the Weather Channel. Here's your forecast.
10: Flood watch in effect this afternoon and tonight. Worst severe weather south of the state line for Indiana this afternoon and tonight. But 1 inch plus rains advertised here in southern Michigan today. Careful for ponding on the roadways. Do not drive your vehicle across flooded roadways. 73 this afternoon, 61 tonight, light showers tomorrow, and 71. I'm meteorologist Scott Lauriemore at the Weather Channel on 760 WJR, where Michigan comes to talk.
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0: It's All Talk on a Wednesday. I'm Kevin Dietz coming to you from the Golden Tower of the Fisher Building. The number is 1-800-859-0957. 1-800-859-0WJR. Give us a call. Give us a text. Be a part of the show. A federal indictment involving alleged threats against University of Michigan officials has now spilled into Michigan politics. According to party records and reporting by the Detroit News, 5 of the 8 individuals charged in the case were members of the Michigan Democratic Party. Former state Democratic chairman Lon Johnson is now calling on current party leadership to review their membership and determine whether suspension or expulsion is appropriate. Federal prosecutors allege the group engaged in a coordinated campaign of intimidation tied to the university's relationship with Israel, including alleged vandalism, threatening messages, discussion about targeting university leaders and their families, and throwing jars of containing acid at the home of Regent Jordan Acker. Joining us now is Craig Mauger, state and government reporter for the Detroit News. He's covering this story and joins us now. Good morning, Craig.
1: Hey, good morning. Thanks for having me on.
0: Yeah, I appreciate it. What does it mean that they're members of the Michigan Democratic Party?
1: Well, it means that a few of them, 3 of the 8, voted at the convention. You have to be a party member effectively to cast a vote. So they all voted at the those 3 voted at the party's convention on April 19th. The other 2 means they filed a piece of paperwork saying that they're a member of the party. Politically, the repercussions are that there's a push going on by a former chairman and some others to try to get the party to consider whether they need to punish these individuals, possibly suspend them or revoke their membership.
0: Yeah, so it's beyond somebody just saying, I'm a Democrat or I'm a Republican or I vote Democrat or I vote Republican. There's actually a next step to becoming a member of the party.
1: Yeah, it's a more effective step. And we don't have party registration in the state of Michigan. You can vote in either primary on August 4th if you choose to. But if you want to vote at the conventions that they hold, if you want to kind of be more involved with the party, you got to fill out a form to officially become a member.
0: Yeah, so the former state Democratic chairman, Lon Johnson, he's calling on current party leadership to review those memberships. Who is the current Democratic chairman?
1: The current chairman is Curtis Hertel, and his response to this was kind of basically he thought what was described in the indictment against these 8 individuals was wrong. He spoke out against it. And the party has a code of conduct process. This code of conduct says party members are not supposed to be involved in bullying and intimidation or harassment. So because Johnson filed this, a former party chair, it's now going to be the party's internal infrastructure that's going to have to consider whether what's in this indictment merits some type of penalty from the party.
0: Well, what's in this indictment is really bad. You're not guilty. You're just, these things are alleged in an indictment, but they're pretty serious. Is Curtis Hertel just saying that the feds are making this stuff up?
1: No, Hertel's not saying that. And I think, you know, we posted the full indictment the other day on our website so people can go check it out. And I would encourage people to read it. You know, it's become a bit of a political football, but there's a lot of specifics in the indictment. A lot of it is based around text messages that federal prosecutors obtained among these 8 individuals. They were sending texts to each other describing their desires and their plans for what they were going to do. They took credit in social media posts for a lot of, the vandalism and actions that they were undertaking to kind of protest the University of Michigan's ties to Israel. That's all laid out in the indictment. People can go read it. I think there are some Democrats, and I don't think this is necessarily Chairman Hertel's position, but there are some Democrats that feel like this is an unfair prosecution somehow by the Trump administration, and that when I interviewed Abdul El-Sayed, the U.S. Senate candidate, he emphasized that Trump had pardoned a number of people involved in the January 6th riot at the Capitol and then was bringing charges against these individuals for something that, you know, also involved vandalism. There's been an array of responses from Democrats to this. This is going to be a very difficult political matter for them to talk about, I think, in the coming months.
0: Is Lon Johnson asking for these people to be suspended or an expulsion immediately or until they figure this out? Or is he just asking for a review under the party's code of conduct?
1: I believe he's asking for a review under the party's code of conduct. I think he wants the party to take this seriously, look into whether the allegations in the indictment are enough to take action against these individuals.
0: Yeah, I don't think it's a political issue. I don't think it needs to be, a Democrat Party or Republican Party thing. I think that these allegations should be condemned if true by everybody. Everybody should be against what's being alleged that has taken place in this case.
1: I think you make a good point, and I think, one of the facts here is that some of these actions, some of the vandalism, throwing the mason jar of chemicals at someone's house, the person whose house those were thrown at was a prominent Democrat as well, Jordan Acker, a Board of Regent member, a guy whose family has long ties to the Democratic Party in the state of Michigan. So it's not necessarily, one party versus the other party here. This is an internal Democratic Party issue as much as it is anything else. And the question, the party is going to have to struggle with is do they enforce what their rules seem to be here and risk alienating people who feel like, hey, at least what these individuals were standing for, maybe not what they did, they agree with the philosophical stance that these people took. It's everything's political, though. Maybe it shouldn't be, but at this time in this age, everything's political in one way or another, sadly enough.
0: Yeah, well, I wouldn't think the Democratic Party would want to come off as looking as if they support what took place in this case. They can come out and say that it's a targeted, investigation if they want, I suppose, but it seems like just from a crisis management situation, you'd say, we're very concerned about the allegations here, but we don't believe they're true, and we'll trust the system and let the chips fall where they may.
1: Yeah.
0: Something more like that. But what is did you get a chance to look at the code of ethics? What does it say? What typically would be done in a case like this if it wasn't this specific case?
1: I think it doesn't lay out a specific, this is the penalty for this action. It says, the party internal party leaders can make a decision that can range from, suspension, a public reprimand, revocation of the membership. And it specifically lists what actions equal bullying, intimidation, and harassment. If you read the indictment and you match it up against the code of conduct, it seems like a lot of these actions that are described there would violate elements of the code of conduct. The question, I think, and you kind of pointed at this in the remarks you just made, that, will the party just say, hey, this is a criminal prosecution now, we're going to let the prosecution play out, and then we'll decide what to do after that plays out? That's always a possibility, too.
0: Yeah, we keep hearing politicians talk about toning down the rhetoric. J.D. Vance was talking about it today, talking about the alleged plot on the Trump's birthday and UFC fight, but we see so many examples like this could be seen that way, that they're fine with this behavior, and people might read into that and say, hey, I'm going to go I'm going to go continue the cause, and I'm going to go threaten somebody's family or something like that. That worries me. Does that worry any of the people involved in this?
1: I think Lon Johnson is very concerned about that from my conversation with him. He said, basically when I was interviewing him, he said, we have to take action and take these things seriously because we got to get politics back to where we can have debates without having violence without having threats of violence. And I think that's kind of his goal here, is to shift, show that there is a strong stance against any threatening or violent actions. There are other members of the party that say, hey, this has not been proven in court yet. There has not been a guilty verdict. These individuals have not been convicted. And the party shouldn't get ahead of that. And so that's the push and pull here.
0: Does Curtis Hertel think Lon Johnson has a political angle in this?
1: He hasn't expressed that to me, so I don't want to speak for him.
0: Come on, Craig. What do you think? All right. Craig Munger, state government reporter for the Detroit News. Check out his work at DetroitNews.com. Thanks for the conversation.
1: Thank you.
0: Quick break. It's All Talk. I'm Kevin Dietz.
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3: Coming this month, Mark Snethkamp celebrates 100 years, and in July, another centennial. The National Cherry Festival in Traverse City, plus an America 250 Michigan-made salute to the Port Huron to Mackinac race. There's more coming all summer long. Don't miss a moment of it. America 250 Michigan-made. Only from the great voice of the Great Lakes, 760 WJR.
7: Find out pretty soon, the president at the G7 in France answering whether Iran will sign the peace deal Friday. He thinks they will and says if they don't, there'll be a global depression.
8: The market's gone up thousands of points over the last 4 or 5 days since hearing about it. And the strait is going to be opening. It's already partially opened. It's going to be opening up soon in full over the next day or two.
7: The president says Iran doesn't get a nuclear weapon and we don't pay 10 cents. More details at his news conference. Vice President Vance tells Fox the terror plot on the UFC White House event didn't get very far. The mother of a teen among five in custody tipped off police. Senator John Kennedy tells Fox.
9: Even duct tape and WD-40 can't fix stupid. What a bunch of goobers.
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13: Westbound 696 at 75 and accidents blocking the two right lanes. Eastbound M59 between DeQuinder and Van Dyke. Moving roadwork crews in the two left lanes there until 3 o'clock this afternoon. And Woodward in both directions between the Davison and McNichols. Right lane is closed until this afternoon. Now, WJR weather first from the Weather Channel. Partly cloudy this morning. Possible severe thunderstorms this afternoon. High is 74. Right now it's 70. Scattered thunderstorms tonight and a low is 60. Partly cloudy. Cooler tomorrow. High is 71. I'm Renee Vitale. WJR traffic and weather first.
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6: 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One cousin launches Motown Records in Detroit with an $800 loan. 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The other cousin? 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Barry Gordy and Jimmy Carter, second cousins who helped shape American culture in profound ways. From that little house on West Grand Boulevard, Michigan's own Motown proves that great music transcends every boundary.
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0: And it's 11:35. 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Give us a call. Give us a text. Be a part of the show. If you woke up this morning and checked your 401k, your savings account, or your mortgage rate, you're probably paying attention to what the Federal Reserve does today. The Fed is expected to leave interest rates unchanged, but every decision it makes affects your life. It affects your mortgage, your credit card, your car loan, your retirement account, and even the price of a home. What do you want the Fed to do? Are you hoping that the Fed will lower interest rates? Do you hope that the Fed will raise interest rates to try and ease inflation? A combination of both, perhaps? When you talk about money, and do you talk about money at home? Do you talk about money with your kids? Do you talk about money with your parents? Do you talk about, are you saving enough? Should you pay off debt or invest money? Is buying a home still worth it, or should you just be renting? We had the story today that entry-level homes are $1 million or higher in over 25 cities in America. I think over 200 cities in America. It went up from 80 to over 200. That's crazy. $1 million for a starter home. Should young people be putting money into a Roth IRA before they go out and buy a brand new car? What's the best financial advice you've ever received? Have you ever received some really good financial advice? Mr. Wonderful of Shark Tank fame, he has some advice for when family or friends come around asking for money. This is his advice.
1: Many people in your family will approach you and they will say, I don't want you to give me money. I want you to invest in my idea. And I want you to give me this for that, or I want to start a bowling alley or a restaurant or a business or whatever it is. And I've seen it all. And your extended family will do the same. Your wife's side, your long lost cousin, you'll get it all. And in the beginning, you will feel the guilt of success and you will give them money. And you will slowly destroy your relationship with those people. And you will have horrible Thanksgivings. So here's the way you do it. They come to you and say, look, I want to borrow $200,000 and I have an idea and I think it's really going to work and I want you to be the first shareholder in it. And my answer is always the same. I say, look, I'm going to give you the $200,000. I don't want to be paid back. It's a gift. But I never, ever want you ever to ask for money from me again.
0: What do you think of that? 1-800-859-0WJR, 1-800-859-0957. Give us a call. Give us a text. Laura, what do you think about the idea of borrowing money from family?
2: I think it can get really messy depending on the situation.
0: I think
2: who it is, too.
0: I think it can get really messy, too. I don't like to borrow money. I don't like to borrow money from anybody, but I especially don't like to borrow money from family. What do you think about his idea that if you're going to loan family money, you just give it as a gift so that you don't ever have to worry about it?
2: Well, I do think there's something to that because depending, you know, I think it could be definitely personality based, but some people can hold on to resentment if it's not paid back or have different expectations of whether or not it's paid back with interest, you know, how quickly it is. Then you can start judging how, you know, say that I were to give you the money, am I judging how you're spending other money and what you're doing, you know, with travel or buying other things too.
0: Yeah, that's the reason I don't like to borrow money from family. I don't want them judging that I borrowed money and I may owe somebody money back, but suddenly I'm going up north for the weekend or I'm going to play golf and they're wondering, well, why are you playing golf if you owe me money?
2: Exactly.
0: And that's just such an awful feeling. Even if you have a scheduled, return of the money that was borrowed, I think it's difficult. I find it really uncomfortable. Have you ever gotten really good financial advice? Best advice I ever got, it was actually from a neighbor of mine up north, and they said, whatever you do, just pay cash for everything. No matter what it is, you don't need it now. If it's shoes, if it's a basketball, whatever it is, save up the money first and then pay cash for it. I said, what about cars? They said, yes, save up the money and buy a car with cash. And if that means your first car is going to be $2,000, then that's the car you're going to drive. And while you're driving that car, pay yourself $500 a month. And once you have $5,000 or $10,000, you can buy a car for $5,000 or $10,000. And I said, well, what about your home? And they said, in theory, yes, but obviously not too many people are going to save up enough money to pay cash for a home right off the bat. But it's really interesting. It's amazing how much money people lose by putting stuff on a credit card. And I know people realize these interest rates are 26, 27, 28, 29%. But I feel like so many people say, well, I want this stuff now. I'm just going to pay the minimum that's owed on my credit card. And they never really get to paying it off the balance at all. They're just paying this interest on the balance. And it's like setting money on fire.
2: So as you were saying this, because I agree with that when it comes to the interest rates, I don't know if I fully agree with that nowadays. Because, you know, the way that credit cards have worked when it comes to points and rewards, I think it has changed. But to your point, if you are not able to pay off your monthly balance, then yes, you should be paying cash. I agree with that. But I want to know how many financial experts would say now, if you are able to pay off your balance, that they say put it on a credit card.
0: They do say to do that. They say go ahead, get a credit card, but you have to prove to yourself
2: that
0: you have discipline and that those points are very beneficial.
2: Absolutely.
0: In fact, I pay for almost everything on an American Express card that gives me points to fly.
2: Mm-hmm.
0: So I never pay for an airline ticket. All my flights are free.
2: We paid for most of our honeymoon with airline points,
0: because
2: of the credit card.
0: Right. But I don't carry any balance on my American Express.
2: Same.
0: I pay it off in full every month. So yeah, no, they would tell you that. They also tell you to pay yourself first, which I think is interesting because it's true. They say, you know, when your paycheck comes, give yourself some percentage. Say it's 10%, and take that 10%. And if you want to buy something with it, but preferably invest that money and then start paying your bills. But you have to look at yourself as the first bill you pay. And I always thought that was hard to do.
2: I was told that with a 401k, that you won't miss the small percentage right off the bat.
0: Yeah. And if your 401k, if your company matches, you definitely want to do that. You want to pay yourself first there. All right, quick break. It's All Talk. I'm Kevin Dietz.
4: 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The sun's starting to fall. Shoulder to shoulder along the rope.
3: 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News, traffic, weather, and smart conversation. 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
3: 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America 250, Michigan made. 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
13: Westbound 696 at 75, an accident is taking up the two right lanes. Moving work crew on eastbound M59 between DeQuinder and Van Dyke is in place until 3 o'clock in the two left lanes. Woodward in both directions between the Davison and McNichols. Right lane is closed until this afternoon. Now, WJR Weather First from the Weather Channel. Here's your forecast.
26: Severe weather possible across the area for this afternoon and tonight, and a flood watch in effect through late tonight. Greatest risk of severe storms south of the state line, but tornadic weather is on the table. Stay weather aware this afternoon. One-inch rains and 73 degrees, 61 tonight. I'm meteorologist Scott Laurie Moore at the Weather Channel on 760 WJR, where Michigan comes to talk.
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0: Wednesday morning. I'm Kevin Dietz, coming to you from the Golden Tower of the Fisher Building. The race to become Michigan's next governor just got a whole lot more interesting. For months, Congressman John James looked like the front runner for the Republican nomination, but a new poll says not so fast. Former Attorney General Mike Cox has surged into what pollsters call a statistical dead heat, and businessman Perry Johnson is right behind them, creating a true three-way race just weeks before Republicans choose who they will try to succeed term-limited Governor Gretchen Whitmer. And so far, President Trump has not made an endorsement. It is a fascinating matchup. Joining us this morning is former Michigan Attorney General and gubernatorial candidate Mike Cox. Good morning. How are you?
1: Hey, Kevin, how you doing today?
0: I'm doing great. I got to tell you, I love your commercials. I really do. They're patriotic. They showcase your military service, your experience as a former attorney general. They're very positive. I like them. And, you know, we've seen so many commercials from Perry Johnson. It's good to see your commercials out there.
1: Well, it's clear from the polls that the voters like them too. So I've just been out, and the commercials really reflect what I've been talking to people about for the past year and a half. And now that I'm on TV, it's resonating. And as you said, we're surging, and John is falling, and Perry is stalling. So I feel really good on where we're at.
0: It's really interesting because you kind of, you know, the candidates raise money and everybody did a nice job. Apparently Perry has unlimited money, but you have to kind of strategize when to come out and make sure that you get the message, but maybe not too soon. John James 28, Mike Cox 27, Perry Johnson 23. Is that about what you expected when you got into the race?
1: At this time, yeah, you know, if you remember, I was down 40% just 3 months ago, and people got nervous, but I didn't. You know, it's sometimes in politics, it's a version of, you know, you don't shoot literally commercials until you see the whites of their eyes, until people are starting to pay attention. And quite frankly, this is a payoff. I've been hitting every town 7 days a week for the past 18 months. And so it's really a convergence of my grassroots campaigning and the ads, which you said really highlight, you know, that when people think about the cost of living, you know, John James talks about it. Perry Johnson talks about it. But I deliver for the people of Michigan, fighting for $3 billion in lower utility rates. I fought Blue Cross when necessary to save seniors healthcare insurance. You know, I took on Walmart when they were mislabeling food products and actually cheating in grocery stores. So the things that people care about every day, folks going to the grocery store, turning on their lights, driving their car, I've stood up for them before and they know I'll do it again. And it's starting to resonate and it feels pretty good.
0: So what do you think separates you from the other two Republican candidates?
1: You know, Kevin, it's simple as this. They're talking about things. You know, they talk the talk, I walk the walk. I mean, you know, John James is a good man, but this is the fifth race he's run in the past 8 years. Let me repeat that. This is the fifth time he's been running in the past 8 years. You know, over the past 8 years, I was out creating jobs. I was out holding U of M to account for covering up thousands of sexual predatory assaults by a team doctor there, you know, so I've been out there for, you know, creating jobs in the private sector. John James has been around for office, and Perry Johnson, he's a good man. He created a business. And so I respect that. But he's never done anything in government. He's never served in terms of the military or been a homicide prosecutor, moved the needle as attorney general. And so I'm just talking about the things I've done and literally the things I've walked and performed on, and that resonates. In this day and era, people are so tired of folks who are just talking a bunch of stuff. And I was going to say a different word, but you know what I'm talking about. And they want someone who's actually going to deliver on what they promise, and they know with me that will happen.
0: This may be more of an issue for the general election than the primary, but I think a lot of people this time around are really concerned about education. Michigan showing up 44th in fourth grade reading. I think the public realizes there is a crisis going on right now. Where do you stand on where Michigan is and what we need to do to fix it?
1: Well, from the very first time I entered the race in December of 2024, I talked about what's called the Mississippi Miracle. Ironically, my oldest daughter fought in the Marines over in Iraq. She married a Mississippi man, and they moved to Mississippi. My granddaughters grew up in Mississippi, where their fourth grade reading scores went from 49th in the country in 2013 to 9th now. We've fallen from 31st, kind of a mediocre score, to 48. And so that's been front and center of what I've been talking about for the past 18 months. But to me, there are two big problems we have to face and confront and dramatically change in January. Number one is we need to fix education. Number two, we need to fix our economy, meaning move toward the future, move to where the most prosperous states are. And I'm thankful that Perry Johnson has been talking about eliminating the income tax since he joined the race 4 months ago. But I proposed it over a year ago. In fact, I announced on tax day of 2024. And why are both he and I talking about it? It's because Florida, Tennessee, Texas, the fastest growing states in the country, have no income tax. And Kevin, I know you're a fan. If you Google New York Times, NHL hockey players, state income tax, you're going to find that the New York Times did a poll in December where 120 NHL free agents were asked, would state income taxes matter to you? And 90% said yes. So if it matters to hockey players, it matters to regular folks like you and I, it matters to job creators, and we're losing that fight. We're losing the fight to not only Tennessee, Texas, and Florida, we're losing it to Indiana and Ohio, which have lower taxes, lower regulatory burden. And shame on us, because, you know, they don't have the four Great Lakes. They don't have 10,000 inland lakes. They're not on an international border. They don't have the trained engineering workforce we do. We just have to get out there and compete. And that's really what my campaign's about. If we compete on education and the economy, then we'll stop the other E problem, which is immigration. And when I say immigration, I'm talking about with an E, which means too many of our kids heading out of state to find opportunity and prosperity elsewhere.
0: So what's standing in our way from duplicating Mississippi in education or Tennessee and Florida in making us more prosperous?
1: It really boils down to two simple ideas. Number one is require that every third grader be able to read before they can go to fourth grade. And then number two, teach every kid phonics from the time they're in kindergarten. My younger granddaughter, Savannah, Vanny, she's now 16. When she went to kindergarten in Mississippi, and I can't do the accent, I'm sorry, but kindergarten teacher, told my daughter, hey, this little girl, honey, she said, honey, this little girl's going to learn to read by third grade or she's not moving to fourth grade. And why that matters, Kevin, is my granddaughter is in special education, severely autistic, and they got her to read by third grade.
0: That's great.
1: In Mississippi, they got her to read by third grade. So don't tell me we can't do it here. We just have to buckle down and focus on the fundamentals.
0: Mike Cox, Michigan Republican gubernatorial candidate. What's the website?
1: Really simple. Mike Cox 2026, MikeCox 2026, or you can catch me on X at Mike_Cox, COX.
0: All right. Congratulations on the surge in the polls. Thanks for the conversation. We appreciate it.
1: Yes, sir. You take care. Have a great day.
0: All right. You too. Yeah. John James at 28% right now. Mike Cox at 27%. Perry Johnson at 23%. Donald Trump has not weighed in on this, and I find that interesting. Will there be a late endorsement from President Donald Trump, and what impact would that have on the governor's race? But this is extremely interesting. This is going to go down to the wire, and I think people are going to want to hear from these candidates. What are they specifically going to do to improve Michigan? That's going to do it for All Talk today. Thanks for the calls, thanks for the texts, and thanks for listening. Paul W. Smith in Focus is next. Stay right here on WJR 760 AM.
2: 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Sure does with me. But Chris Alberta of Principium helps calm those waters and keeps me on course, too.
3: Chris, if someone's planning for retirement, when they come to you at Principium, what are the most overlooked external factors that they need to address that they forget about?
4: Required distributions on the IRA later in life. 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
5: I mean, severe weather possible.
4: The IRA is the most potent form of deferred compensation for the federal government. 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
3: How many of us make that mistake?
4: 80%, if I had to guess.
3: Really?
4: Most people try not to spend it. 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
3: Principium strikes this balance between conservatism and opportunity to get to that retirement space where I'm comfortable and that it delivers on the joy that I hope it will. 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And he's taken so much of his valuable time to explain to me why, not just the how.
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8: What if Trump doesn't like the Iran deal? I'm Carmen Roberts, Fox News.
9: And if I don't like it, we'll go back to shooting at them, dropping bombs on their head.
8: President Trump says the Memorandum of Understanding states that Iran will not have a nuclear weapon, but that is what Iran has pledged since the 1970s.
9: It's a very strong deal.
8: And the U.S. and Iran plan to sign that Memorandum of Understanding Friday in Switzerland.
10: We're seeing leaked versions of the agreement popping up, but so far no official version from the White House. President Trump saying today that positions could change in the coming negotiations. Meanwhile, ship traffic is resuming in the Persian Gulf, although the U.S. Navy estimates it could take up to 6 months to clear the mines in the Strait of Hormuz. It's also unclear if Iran will start collecting a toll at the end of the upcoming 60-day negotiation period. In Dubai, Max Gordon, Fox News.
8: And gas and oil prices have been sliding since the tension has eased a bit. U.S. crude hovering around $77 a barrel. AAA says the national average for gas is $4.03 a gallon. That is down 13 cents in 1 week. We have our first named storm of the Atlantic hurricane season, and it is Arthur. Meteorologists believe that tropical storm Arthur, which formed in the Gulf, could make landfall along the Texas coast in the next few hours.
11: Tropical storm force winds are expected from parts of southwest Louisiana, while widespread rainfall from 5 to 10 inches, with isolated totals approaching 20 inches, could lead to significant flash flooding from Texas into the deep south.
8: Fox meteorologist Adam Klotz. And a judge sentences Rex Huerman to life in prison in New York's Gilgo Beach serial killings. One of the female victim's relatives said a million years isn't enough. 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
1: Good to have you here. Good afternoon to you. And the President of the United States has just begun a press conference that will pick up from the beginning and see where it's going, if you guys are able to do that in the booth there.
2: Yeah, third set of leaders a little bit gone, but for the most part, and
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2: Regime change. I think they're going to behave much differently. I think they see a different way of life that they were never exposed to. So the one thing I didn't want to see is I didn't want to see economic catastrophe. If you kept this going, that could have happened. But all I know is every time we talked about the possibility of peace, the stock market shot up like a rocket ship. It never went down. They didn't like it. The people, you know, the stock market is more brilliant than anybody there is, including the people on the stage, other than me, of course.

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1: Far more than the seven, as you know, a lot of them. And they put out a statement. I think President Macron, who did a great job, by the way, did a really fan, him and Bridget, they did a great job, but they all put out statements saying they love this deal because they want to see it over. And they love the fact that the hormones, don't forget, if we were going to drop bombs, let's say we went another month, another 2-3 months, maybe weeks, could be another 3 months, could be whatever. What do you have left? That may be nothing, but you don't have, the strait will never be open, because people that own billion-dollar ships, these ships cost $1 billion, they don't like sailing ships or having their ships participate when you go up the coast and you go through the strait and there are rockets flying over your head. They want to protect their billion-dollar investment. You wouldn't have oil for maybe years. These are stupid people. But nobody was tougher than me. Nobody hit Soleimani. You know, when I hit Soleimani, people thought that was the biggest thing to happen in the Middle East for 50 years. That was the biggest event. He was the boss of Iran and respected, but he was a mad genius. He was a genius, the father of the roadside bomb. When you see young men, and in some cases women, mostly men, walking around without legs, without arms, with a face that's been blown.
2: Well, again, leave it at that. Walking around without legs, I think I understand what he means, and I'm sure he's going to get to the point, and we're going to pick him back up in just a couple of minutes, but not a good look to start with by criticizing virtually all the former presidents of the United States to an international crowd. I'm sorry. That just doesn't play well with me. And, you know, I don't want to have to go to the crowds that are here from around the world for their football, our soccer, and hear how much they love America. I love hearing, and I've talked about it in years gone by, the people who love America the most are the people who are here, came from other countries or whatever. And now we're getting a good dose of that from people who are not moving here, but are just visiting and loving what they see.
3: Yeah, and it's stuff we take for granted.
2: Take it for granted. And I don't want to hear our president saying to the world how bad we are or what bad presidents we've had. I'm sorry. It just doesn't wear well with me right now.
3: Yeah, I mean, especially because so far this deal is holding. We'll see if it makes it to Friday. But that's such an easy, positive thing that he could be focusing on. Instead of talking about, you know, how bad other presidents messed this up in the past, you could just take a victory lap and say, hey, we got it done.
2: And I'm assuming he's going to get around to that. But right now, he's just going over all of the great things that he did, and that's great. I'm not against him talking about the great things that he did, but a time and a place. And the time now is to talk about what is really supposedly happening as of this Friday that will be good for America and for the world. That's all. I mean, that's what I'm hoping he's going to get to. And we're going to get back to him. Right now, he's talking about the bad job that President Obama did. I don't disagree with him on many of these things. I just disagree with time and place and the repetitive nature of how he goes on and on and on about these things. And this is especially important. He has an international audience, which is why he wants to do this right now. But we don't really need to know all of the bad stuff of the past as he sees it, or that it really even was. Let's get to the good stuff. That's why we're here.
3: Yeah, and, you know, he said that, and this memorandum, this thing has been released, it's been out there, so people can read it for

0: themselves. But, you know, he said he was going to have a press conference where he was going to read it and explain it to us. And this is the perfect opportunity for it. And we don't need, like you said, Paul, we don't need all the fluff about how messed up this has been in the past. I think the fact that there is a new deal, that's enough to celebrate without having to rehash your version of history.
1: And as far as reading it, I kind of thought that was possibly what he would do Friday. I hadn't really thought that he would read it today.
0: Right.
1: But there are a lot of questions people have about it, and he's supposedly going to be taking questions from the press, which would be the world press, which he already has said in various press conferences that he likes the world press a lot more than the press he has to deal with on a regular basis in America, because he felt they were being kind to him. All right, we're going to take care of some business. We're going to come back, and we're going to see if the president has yet gotten to what he said he's going to talk about. That's why we're here in Focus with Paul W. Smith on WJR.

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17: 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We've got some moving roadwork blocking your two left lanes on M59 eastbound between DeQuinder and Van Dyke. It's going to be that way until 3 p.m. 75 southbound to the Jeffries, more construction blocking your left lane. And on US 23 southbound between Plymouth Road and I-94, we've got some roadwork there. That's scheduled to 3 p.m. Thursday, actually. Now, WJR Weather First from the Weather Channel. Here's your forecast.
18: Severe weather possible across the area for this afternoon and tonight, and a flood watch in effect through late tonight. Greatest risk of severe storms south of the state line, but tornadic weather is on the table. Stay weather aware this afternoon. 1-inch rains and 73 degrees, 61 tonight. I'm meteorologist Scott Laurie Moore at the Weather Channel on 760 WJR, where Michigan comes to talk.
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0: All right, we're going to go back to the president. He said that his world is about making deals, and the powers in the world, the U.S., followed by Russia and China. But now he's saying something about that they're most likely going to sign a deal Friday. Let's listen to where he is now in France.
7: Only a few that could do it. They would be nuked. They wouldn't have that country long. So it's a very dangerous thing for somebody to do. But I wanted it in there. So it's develop, procure, buy anything. And you'll see that when you see the agreement, but it's appropriate that we release the agreement. And we did send a copy to Israel, by the way. They've been a good partner. Again, I think they could do better with respect to Hezbollah. I'm not saying they shouldn't protect themselves. I'm saying when two drones are shot into the desert and drop harmlessly, you don't have to knock down buildings in Beirut. They could behave better. And frankly, they could do a better job. I love them as a partner. They were terrific. But they could do a much better job with Hezbollah. On that, I don't think they're doing well. And I feel very bad for Lebanon. Lebanon's been, you know, it was a great culture. It was a great, they had the professors, the doctors, the lawyers. It was an incredible culture, maybe the highest in the Middle East for years and years, centuries. And for the last 50, 60 years, they have been just trashed. They have been living in hell. So they'll work closely with us to turn over the so-called enriched material that's very deep in the bowels of the earth, very deep. Nobody can get it. So it's not important that we do it quickly, but we could do it fairly quickly. When we have a chance, we'll do it. But in the meantime, we have cameras on every inch of it. Nobody can do it. And if they do, we'll hit them with Patriots. That's all. And they'll be gone. And they know that. Technical discussions on the removal of all stockpiles of enriched materials will begin immediately. We're going to start that immediately. And unlike Barack Hussein Obama, who sent Iran pallets of cash and any relief they receive under this deal, they'll have to get based on merit. And it won't be from us. We don't have to give them anything. But some people may want to invest. Like, what are you going to do? Say you can never, ever invest in a country? I mean, it's pretty tough. I don't mind being tough, but it's pretty crazy. You can invest in a country. You can invest in any country you want, but you can't invest there. Well, they need investment because we did $1.5 trillion, maybe $2 trillion worth of damage. So somebody's going to have to help them out. There's no guarantee about helping them out. And could be their neighbors will help them out a little bit. I don't know. But it's a lot of money. Almost nobody has that kind of money. That's the kind of damage that was done. But we're not investing any money. There was a fake story. There was a fake news story that got a good person, J.D., made a statement. It was a perfect statement. And they reported it in a very strange way. But that's why it's fake news, I guess. So we don't give them money. We don't give them any of that. And what happens is with time, if they behave, if they be a citizen of the world, a reasonable citizen of the world, and I think this group, again, I think I didn't do this for regime change, but I think this group is regime change. I mean, hey, the first group is dead. One little morning, having breakfast, the whole group, they thought they'd never be caught because we never bombed during breakfast, but we bombed. And they all, 88 people, and I'm not proud of that at all, but the second group came in and they were very unreasonable too. And they were all gone. They were all gone. And then the third group, we've been dealing with them. A couple left this planet, but we've been dealing with them. And again, they've been fine. I mean, I've had a lot easier. I've had some easier ones. They're tough. They're smart. Maritime traffic through the Strait of Hormuz has already increased very substantially, and the normal flow of energy will resume in the coming days, and trillions of dollars will be made by the world, and the stock market will, I believe, continue to rise. The only difference is that a player that's very volatile, very tough, very smart, frankly, you know, they have in one way a primitive culture, but it's also a genius primitive culture. They're very smart people, very good negotiators, but so are we. So rather than possibly going into a depression, rather than having your favorite president be Herbert Hoover, I was always the one I didn't want to be. I wouldn't have preferred Nixon. I wouldn't have preferred, there are plenty I wouldn't prefer, but the one I always thought of, Herbert Hoover, and he caused it. He raised taxes too fast, and he raised interest rates too fast, all at the same time. And it caused the Great Depression. So I don't think I'll make mistakes like that. I lower taxes, I don't raise taxes. In fact, we just gave you the largest tax decrease, largest tax cut in the history of our country. So we'll be working on a parallel effort with the Gulf nations to address non-nuclear issues, such as the conventional ballistic missiles, which we'll be talking about, and support. I mean, they have to have some because other people have some. You got to have some. Somebody said, you shouldn't give them one. I mean, I have guys, I like some of these guys. But I don't think they're smart. Sir, you shouldn't let them have any missile. I said, well, what am I going to do? Am I going to let Saudi Arabia have missiles, but they can't have them? Yes, sir. It doesn't work that way, you know? It doesn't work that way. And missiles aren't the problem. Missiles are, they hurt a little location, but they don't blow up the planet. So the Gulf nations will address the non-nuclear issues. We'll be talking about the ballistic missiles, and we'll talk also about the terrorist proxies that they have, that we don't want that to happen. But I want to thank our partners in both Pakistan and Qatar. These people work so hard. And they knew him a little bit, in the case of Pakistan, quite well. In the case of Qatar, they were sort of at odds. And, you know, Qatar was great because they had right next door. When I flew from there, from that location to Saudi Arabia, I'd fly for 40 minutes, and I'd fly to UAE for 40 minutes, two great leaders there, by the way. In the case of Saudi Arabia, the father's still alive, and he's fantastic, and the son is going to be great. He's going to be great. The crown prince and Mohammed at UAE is an incredible warrior. He was dropping bombs last week. I said, who the hell's dropping all those bombs? It was UAE. He's a good fighter, Mohammed. But every administration for decades has sought to get Iran to relinquish its nuclear ambitions, but the threat only got bigger. The words got bigger and bigger and stronger and bigger, and nothing ever happened. And Iran got stronger and tougher. If we didn't blow them up the first time and then blow out those weapons, they would have been unstoppable. This should have done, what I'm doing and what I did, should have been done years ago. Would have been much easier, much less firepower. But it wasn't. And again, I want to thank all those countries. And I want to thank Israel and Bibi Netanyahu. So obviously the breakthrough would not have been possible without the unprecedented pressure the United States put on the regime over the past year and a half. But again, it started a long time ago. It started with the death of Soleimani. That was a big deal. No president in history has ever been tougher on Iran than I have, and they know that. And by the way, if they don't honor the agreement, or some things aren't even mentioned in the agreement, it's a memorandum of understanding, but we have an understanding of certain things without writing it. And if they don't honor that, we'll probably go back to bombing them until they honor it, you know? It's amazing what bombs can do. So, I say it, the Obama deal was a road to a nuclear weapon, and let's call it the Trump deal, was a wall for a nuclear weapon that the nuclear weapon could not get through. Nobody's going to get through it. We built a wall. They weren't going to have it, and that's what we have right now. And it says very clearly, the most important clause to me, too, number one, the strait opens, but that's much less important than the other clause, clause number whatever, 5, 8, is a very strong statement that they will never have a nuclear weapon. And it doesn't say they'll have one in 5 years or 10 years or 20 years. With Obama, they were able to enrich very quickly. This agreement now provides Iran with a historic opportunity. If they follow the path of cooperation, we'll have opened for them, their country will have a chance to survive. Now think of it, you know, they have 91 million people. People want me to bomb the bridges. Why don't I bomb? I already did, because, you know, they went back on one of their promises and I bombed their biggest bridge, the equivalent of the George, that was the George Washington Bridge of Iran. But we bombed that bridge, you saw that. One quick strike by an F-22, the most beautiful fighter jet ever made, by the way. In fact, we're ordering some more of them. We're bringing it out because it's so effective. It's incredible. It's incredible. Well, look, we have the greatest military in the world. Those B-2 bombers are unbelievable. Who would have thought they could handle, each had two because the flight was so long, but they handle three of the biggest, heaviest bombs, hundreds of thousands of pounds, and they handle them like they're nothing. It's amazing. And also, they're undetectable. They flew into Iran. Totally, think of it, totally undetected. Now, Iran's waiting for them. They're waiting for them. And they never saw them. 1 o'clock in the morning, they never saw them. They're stealth. And we just ordered 22 more. The newer, upgraded version, which I guess is better. I don't know how the hell you get better. But as I expressed to the world leaders here this week, it's my hope that the peace agreement will be the beginning of a much larger deal all across the Middle East. We're very close. Look at the job we've done in Gaza. Look at Hamas. Hamas has been very silent. You haven't read anything about Hamas. And we're trying to get them unarmed. You know, they grew up.
6: All right. We're listening to the president live in France and getting to the point of the Iran deal. And he's going to be, we were told, answering questions from the world media. We'll see. We're going to continue it, but we also have to move some things around here. And take care of business best we can. 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
0: Now, the president just said again he felt that Israel could do a better job in Lebanon. He hopes to expand the Abraham Accords. He talked about Biden letting in thousands of criminals. And let's go back live in Evian-Lorbain, I don't know how to say it, Evian, France, at the G7 in this international press conference with President Trump.
7: In our session yesterday afternoon on international partnerships, I offered an update on how the United States is leading the world in responding to the Ebola outbreak in Africa, sending $375 million in aid so far to help stop and contain the crisis at its source. And we've done great. I was with the president of a couple of presidents came over, by the way, from African nations, and they were so happy with what we did. But where it's unfair is we gave $375 million. The rest of the world gave essentially nothing, maybe a couple of bucks, but nothing. And they were all saying, thank you so much. And I think they've done a good job. It's a terrible thing. Ebola is a terrible thing. That's an unbelievable one. Fortunately, it's not like COVID where it's that easy to spread around, but it's rough. And we've done a good job. We've moved people to certain quarantines, certain locations. But today we also had excellent meetings on the economy and artificial intelligence, which is amazing what's going on with that. It's going to be the biggest thing ever. We have to be very careful with it. It's both great and could be bad. We have to be careful with it. But we're leading China. We're leading the world on that. We're allowing them to do their own electric plants because they need, as an example, those buildings are so big. And they're not taking the community's electricity. I gave them the right. It's my idea. I gave them the right to build electric plants like Con Edison in New York. Dig we must. And they've come up with plants that nobody's ever seen anything like them. Those are by very high IQ people. So they're actually building electric plants. So because otherwise they could never build a building because the grid is old and tired and broken and a mess. So they're building it and they're going to sell their very cheaply. They're going to sell their extra electricity into the grid. So we take care of a lot of things like California, which doesn't have nearly enough electricity. They don't know what they're doing there. And instead of having blackouts and brownouts, they'll be able not to. We found a great deal of unity here at the G7, and we signed a declaration on illegal immigration, the first time ever for a G7 statement. They did a beautiful statement. We signed other agreements to step up and to really coordinate and spend a lot of time coordinating drug trafficking and the stopping of drug trafficking, which is crazy. It comes through Mexico, comes through the southern border, the little that comes through. They find a way, they put it, they're genius. If they would use that genius for good, they'd be very rich people. They have it in engines, they have it in hubcaps, they have it in areas you wouldn't even believe. They have it in the structures of cars. Most incredible thing. But we've done a great job on it. We have drugs coming through the border are down 61%. Drugs coming through water, the sea, ocean, sea, Gulf, down 97.2%. That's the ones that get hit. Just like we hit the Iranian minesweepers and mine droppers, they call them. They dropped. Who would have 28 mine droppers? Who has 28 mine droppers? They actually had them, but they don't have many more. We hit them just like we hit the drug dealers. But drugs are down by water 97%, and over 60% they're down. And now we're going to go and focus on the land. They come through Mexico. Mexico has lost control of their country. The cartels run Mexico. And it's sad. And the president is a very good woman, but she's a very scared woman. The drug cartels are totally running Mexico. It's not even close. We agreed to accelerate our efforts to secure our critical minerals and rare earth supply chains, where we have great companies really going to town. We're going to give everybody a big run because we do it better than, and we had to get motivated. The G7 also agreed that the United States' new approach to international development based on the private sector investment is working at levels that they never thought possible. It's really working. I held a number of very positive bilateral meetings, including with the President of France. Well, a very good meeting, actually. The Emir of Qatar, Sheikh Tamim, who's, I tell you, I wish I could really know the guy. You know, some people say, well, he lived in that neighborhood. You can't be saying things that you'd like to have him say. He was fantastic on this, and he's been a fantastic guy in terms of energy and getting energy out there. President of the United Arab Emirates, Mohammed bin Zayed, who's an amazing warrior. President El-Sisi of Egypt. Prime Minister Modi of India. We spent a long time together today. I spoke to Mohammed. I spoke to the Crown Prince of Saudi Arabia a number of times. They're all so happy that they're still, you have to have them happy too, you know. We're using their airports. Not that they could stop us if we didn't want them to, but it'd be nice that I went to get that little sucker. But I missed.
1: I wanted to fly.
7: But we spoke to all of them and many countries all over the world. So every country, I think Israel too. Look, think of what Israel's getting. They're not going to be nuked. It's very simple. I told Bibi, your biggest risk was that they drop a nuclear weapon into the middle of Israel. They'd only need one. And there would be no more Israel. Think of it, baby. You got the best, the most important thing that you were asking for is that. So I think they're happy. Some people are going to be, not him, but there are some people, some writers, some that I thought were friends of mine, but I don't want them as friends anymore because they're either stupid or they're bad people. But we stopped nuclear holocaust. And it stopped, too. I mean, there's not going to be any of that. So from the beginning to the end, it was clear that this week, America's back. It's bigger and better and stronger. We're more respected as a country right now, I think, than we ever have been. And we were a laughingstock 2 years ago. They would laugh at us. We had a man that should have never been there. You know that. A man that would walk up to a podium once every year. And they'd ask him, what flavor ice cream do you like? I like vanilla. Then he'd try and find the stairs, which he couldn't find most of the time, and he'd leave. This is very unfair reporting. And then you said you didn't know about that. You didn't know there was something wrong. We can never let that happen to our country again. To me, the worst. We had the worst inflation ever. We had the worst in prices and the costs. It's all coming down now because the oil is bringing it down. You're going to see numbers that are going to be amazing.
1: All right, the president live in France, and the fact checkers have already said it was chocolate chip ice cream. We'll have more of the president, but other stories closer to home. We'll welcome Detroit City Councilman District 3, Scott Benson, coming up in just a moment here with Paul W. Smith on WJR, trying to carry and cover everything that's going on, which is a little busy today coming out of France. 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
17: 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We've got some construction blocking your left lane on 75 southbound at the Jeffries. Moving roadwork taking up your two left lanes on M59 eastbound between DeQuinder and Van Dyke. That's going to wrap up by 3 p.m. And fortunately, no accidents at the moment. Always a good thing. Now WJR Weather First from the Weather Channel. Periods of rain today, a high of 72. Right now it's 71. Some of that quite heavy, that rain. Showers and thunderstorms likely for the evening. A flood watch in effect from 4 p.m. to 4 a.m. Thursday. Cloudy for Thursday with a high of 70. I'm Rich Luzenski, WJR Traffic and Weather First.
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0: We got the fireworks show coming up Monday, and once again, yours truly will be hosting the WJR coverage, and it's going to be great. It's going to be the best ever. It always is. This happens to be the, I think it's 68th annual Ford Fireworks scheduled for this Monday. At 7, we'll go on the air, and we'll stay on right through the fireworks, broadcasting the music, once again, that goes with the fireworks. So if you have your radio with you, if you're there, or if you're in the car, and you can listen to Paul W. Smith, WJR, and the 68th annual fireworks starting at 7 p.m. We'll help with traffic information and everything else that's going on. Meanwhile, in the newspaper today, there's a headline. It says, expanded fireworks curfew sparks debate. Don't know why. As far as I know, the city council approved yesterday expanding the hours of curfew for unaccompanied minors during this annual Ford fireworks scheduled for this Monday, which they have traditionally imposed a teen curfew during the fireworks event. And we're going to have hundreds of thousands of people downtown. We want everything to go great. That certainly is true of our fine Detroit City Councilman of District 3, Councilman Scott Benson. Councilman Benson, always a pleasure. Thanks for joining us today.
1: Paul W., it's been a while. Thank you for the invitation to talk to your constituents and callers.
0: Well, just so you know, if there's ever anything on your mind and you want to get it out to a lot of people via my show, I want you to call us and let us know. We don't have like a huge staff, so we certainly don't mean to be ignoring you, but we're always open to you. You've got an open mic here, Councilman Benson, and that goes for forever as long as I'm here. Meanwhile, are they just trying to cause us to scratch our heads? But it says that the curfew sparks debate. Why would a curfew that has been traditionally put into place, I think for years, by the city council, why would there be any debate, especially at a time when we're having trouble with these so-called teen takeovers? What can you tell me about that?
1: Well, Paul W., thank you for the question. And it's a great question. And so when you have democracy, you have a diverse number of voices. You have diversity of voice, diversity of opinions. And you have the same thing here. And so some of my colleagues, they don't support a curfew, but it's a small number. It was, if I'm not mistaken, a six to two vote yesterday. We were only missing one of my colleagues. But some people don't support curfews. They think we need to look at different ways to manage youth. But I personally, since I've been here, I support the curfew. Teenagers we have different functions. We have different events and outlets and activities for them on the city dime. But unfortunately, at that age, teenagers don't always make the best decision. And they don't always have the best supervision. And we have an international fireworks festival. It's been around for decades, and we need to keep it going. And what we don't need are headlines in the city of Detroit of violence or any type of chaos at our fireworks festival. I want people to feel comfortable coming downtown Detroit to watch the fireworks. I want them to bring their families. I want them to have a great, safe time and have a great experience. And unfortunately, that means that we need to have curfews for teens.
0: God bless you, Detroit City Councilman, District 3, Scott Benson, for such clear thinking and explaining it to very clearly. And look, this doesn't mean you or me are against coming up with new ways to deal with teenagers if we, in fact, need to come up with other things for them to do. Being a guy who helped raise nearly $10 million net dollars for children's charities, including for many of those years, Just Pal, the Police Athletic League, there are a lot of outlets for the kids. Maybe we need more. But that's got nothing to do with assuring the safety of the hundreds of thousands of people who are going to come into the city Monday for the fireworks. You can't, it's not like you can only have one and not the other. We can have both, but we don't need to experiment on Monday night.
1: And Paul W., I also want to make it very clear. There is a part of politics, and I call it political theater. And so this, there also may be that. I'm not saying that's what happened or that's what this is, but there's also the part of political theater. And so, and also, when you get your name in a paper, hey, that's a good thing. So, There's sometimes it's just political theater as well. We haven't been close to not passing a curfew since I've been here, and I've been here 12 years now. So I'm still confident that we'll have curfews moving forward. But people get a chance. They get a chance to explain themselves. They get a chance to their conscience and how they're what I call your bosses and your base expect of you. So my base expects order. They want to come downtown. They don't want to have fear of chaos or anything worse happening. And I support that. And so I also have a young child, and I make sure that he's where he needs to be and that he understands the difference between law and order and chaos and being a good resident in the city of Detroit.
0: God bless you for that. The curfew will start at 8 p.m. on Monday, June 22nd, this coming Monday, for unaccompanied minors under the age of 18. And then it will end at 6 a.m. the next day. And it just makes very good sense. Again, the council approved the fireworks curfew, which is nothing new, by a 6-2 vote. Now, meanwhile, while I have you for a moment here, how's everything else going, Councilman Benson?
1: Oh, Paul Devin, glad you asked. Things are going great. We are keeping the lights on in the city of Detroit. The bills are being paid in a timely fashion, and things continue to move in the right direction. We have new leadership in the mayor's office, and we'll continue to work with her to move the city forward, and we don't want to lose the current trajectory of the city. We want to keep growing, we want to keep thriving, and we just want to make sure people feel comfortable coming downtown. I will suggest, if you're coming down for the fireworks, please get here early. It gets very congested early. People start staking out seats in Hart Plaza early. Come downtown, have dinner, have lunch, have a great time with the family. But I do suggest you get here early and be patient when it's time to leave, because you got over 100,000 people who are leaving the downtown after seeing a great fireworks show.
0: Yeah, absolutely. And it is a great fireworks show, one of the best in the country. Mm-hmm. And the Ford fireworks, we thank, again, Tony Michaels and the parade company. He is the wizard of oohs and ahs.
1: Great job, Tony.
0: He does a great job. And the city shines, and we want that to continue. We want the stories that are all over the news the next day to be all positive. So great cities do what they have to do to make sure that's the case. And that's what you're doing. Councilman Scott Benson, I salute you and the rest of the city council members who understand this. And anytime you want to come on board, you let us know.
1: Paul W., thank you for the invitation. I'm going to take you up on that.
0: Please do. Detroit City Councilman Extraordinaire, District 3, Councilman Scott Benson here. Paul W. Smith, the president, still speaking from France. We'll pick it up again on WJR.
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7: Defending the deal, I'm Carmen Roberts, Fox News.
8: This meeting could not have come at a better time. On Sunday, we reached an agreement with Iran that achieves everything we set out to accomplish, everything and much more.
7: President Trump speaking to reporters a short time ago as the G7 summit wraps up in France and discussing some details of that agreement. And he says other world leaders at the summit expressed their support for the deal.
8: They are thrilled that we made a deal, every one of them. There's not one nation that came to us and said, please, sir, keep dropping bombs on them. Please keep dropping bombs. The stupid people say that.
7: The agreement calls for a 60-day ceasefire and for the two sides to work on a nuclear weapons pact during that time. But specifics on the memorandum of understanding are still scarce. President Trump says he won't make those public until it is officially signed on Friday in Switzerland. And he adds that Israel could do a better job on Hezbollah, and he feels very bad for Lebanon, in his words. A judge in New York sentences the man known as the Gilgo Beach serial killer to life in prison.
9: Decades after killing multiple women on New York's Long Island, 62-year-old Rex Huerman was sentenced to life in prison without parole for his crimes. He admitted to killing 8 women, the remains of most of them found between 1993 and 2011. In April, he pleaded guilty, working out a plea deal for the sentence he was given. In New York City, Tanya J. Powers, Fox News.
7: Republican Senator Tom Cotton says President Trump directed Jay Clayton not to appear at his confirmation hearing to become Director of National Intelligence. So the Senate is postponing the hearing. The president is upset that Congress has not renewed the government's FISA surveillance program or passed his Save America Act election bill. 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
10: Lanny went to college and racked up huge debt.
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12: How did I lose weight? 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
1: Reporters like these people over here are very dishonest. CNN, ABC, it's a whole group of them over there. They're really dishonest people. But, you know, and really networks are very dishonest. And they have to straighten themselves out, or they're not going to be very successful because people don't believe them anymore. But no, the generics are very interesting because the Republicans are coming up strong even before this. You know why they're seeing all these lunatics, like the guy in Maine with the swastika? You know, for 10 years they've been calling me a Nazi. And now they have a Nazi running. He's got a tattoo on him. I've been denying it for 10 years. They know it's not so, but they've been calling. I don't think they can call it to me anymore, you know? One more? Go ahead, Peter. Let me finish with Peter, because he's been better to me than he's been to Biden.
2: Thank you, President Trump. I have a question about this weekend. Why not stick around for the signing ceremony with this Iran peace deal?
1: I might.
2: You might?
1: Yeah, I might, but I'd rather, this is a memorandum of understanding. It's very important, but it might not be the kind of a document that I should be signing.
2: There's some element to this where you send the vice president. If it works out, great, you look like a genius for sending him. And if it doesn't work out, it's the vice president's
1: fault. I like that idea, sure. Well, this way, if it works out, I'm going to take the credit. If it doesn't work out, I'm blaming J.D. You better be careful, J.D. He's going to turn his plane around and get the hell out of here. Yeah, I like that idea. I think it's a good idea. Thank you very much, everybody. Thank you.
3: All right, there's the president. He took questions from people from around the world. You kind of got a feel for what he was saying, what he was doing, and well, I'll let you decide, and then we'll read all about it in the press after hearing what we've heard, and we'll see how much of it makes sense and how much of it doesn't. You know, there's a lot going on, and most of the reporting on the president, as he says, is negative, Mike. It just is. Like, for example, front page of the Detroit News, taxpayers to pay $300 million for ballroom. Well, wait a second. They got their information from the contractor? Now, when I hire a contractor to do house at my work, if you ask that contractor, there's no way the contractor would have any idea where the money is coming from. All he cares about is he gets paid. He doesn't say, well, Paul's Uncle Bill paid part of this and his Aunt Mary paid a quarter of that. I mean, where does the contractor get the details on what's paid by the American taxpayers and what's paid by private investors? Any idea?
4: Yeah, no, I don't know. Unless maybe there's a little more transparency when it comes to government contracts, that maybe that's why they might know for doing government work versus private work. But that's a complete guess on my part.
3: The other thing is a kind of a giddy reaction from those that don't like the president regarding the reflecting pond.
4: Right.
3: Which, by the way, had an algae problem before. I would that the president hired. He could have gotten people from university, for example,
4: right,
3: in their agriculture, or any of these lies in so well and for it, and put kind of paint colors, whatever you had to make sure there were, that was, there's algae there. Peroxide stuff to try to fix. You get on, isn't it just called ABC to see this, but on opening news last hour said, after the president millions of dollars bond did not billions of reflecting pond spent millions. Billions have been spent trying to get it right, and they've not. So at least, but how could they allow David Muir to make such a mistake and not correct it? And they didn't correct it knowingly until they went to the story later, and he then had changed it to millions of dollars. Mm. But the headline to grab our attention was, after the president spent billions of dollars on the reflecting pond, blah, blah, blah, blah.

0: I go back to the fact that I'm loving seeing all of these people who are here from around the world for the World Cup, praising, loving, respecting America like so many Americans do not. Yeah, mostly liberals, socialist Democrats, whatever you call them. These people are loving America. Have you noticed that?
1: Yeah, it's a lot of fun, too. It's stuff that we don't even think about either. Like, I guess they don't have yellow school buses in Europe. And they're like, oh, my gosh, this is like the magic school bus, the storybooks that we read. They love our...
0: And we burn them after teams win championships. But that's another story.
1: Right.
0: They haven't seen mac and cheese like ours. They haven't seen ranch, hamburgers, cheeseburgers.
1: Ranch
0: like
1: dressing is a big hit with the Europeans.
0: Yes. Ranch dressing. All the things that we take for granted. And I've said this for years. You know, the people who have moved here to live from other countries really understand what a great country America is. And the kids that have been raised here that are spoiled don't get it. But now we're getting a heavy dose of people who aren't moving here, but who have come here to visit. So many of them from around the world. And the bottom line is simple. They love America.
1: And I'm wondering if there's going to be a big European ranch dressing boom of 2026.
0: I don't know. It'll be fine to see. Did I say this on the air the other day? I think I mentioned it to you. Did I tell you that just prior to the 94 World Cup, a Harris Poll survey ranked soccer 67th among Americans' favorite sports? It was one spot behind tractor pulling, which by, coming from Monroe and the Monroe County Fair, Stan Deeroff, Jim Miller, you know, tractor pulling was a big deal. But a Gallup poll 30 years later has found that soccer ranks fourth now, just behind baseball in the United States. And probably after these couple of few weeks,
1: right,
0: it'll rank maybe higher. I don't know how it's going to surpass, you know, our major sports, but you never know.
1: It might bump ahead of hockey a little bit.
0: It could.
1: Especially, yeah, you know, depending on how well the men's team does. I know that when the women's team does well, there's a huge interest in soccer. So I think it depends on how far the U.S. team makes it in the knockout rounds.
0: In our great state of Michigan alone, nearly 26,000 kids played high school soccer last year, that per the Michigan High School Athletic Association. So it's taking a long time. There's no question. And Roger Faulkner has been pushing it since he got it here in 94. So it's taken a very long time, but it is happening. Hey, here's your chance to win a trip to see Lionel Richie, Earth, Wind, and Fire in the city of your choice. We've got your flights, hotel, concert tickets, and premium VIP lounge access covered. 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Tim Clark, NASCAR EVP. Got a big, big thing happening up here for the historic June 21st race at the Naval Base Coronado in San Diego. All the details coming up next year with Paul W. Smith in Focus on WJR. Well, this is important news. 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
4: Fortunately, no accidents in the area at the moment. Moving roadwork blocks your two left lanes on M59 eastbound between DeQuinder and Van Dyke. It's going to be that way until 3 this afternoon. Another midday project on the Lodge northbound between Jefferson and 8 Mile. That should be done by 3 p.m. as well. And construction continues along I-75 southbound at I-96. That closes your left lane. Now WJR weather first from the Weather Channel. Periods of rain today, some of it quite heavy. A high of 72, right now it's 71. Showers and thunderstorms likely for the evening. A flood watch in effect from 4 p.m. to 4 a.m. Thursday. Cloudy for Thursday with a high of 70. I'm Rich Luzinski, WJR Traffic and Weather First.
5: Thursday on JR Morning, we'll learn more about the Memorandum of Understanding. 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
6: Naval Base Coronado, home to 17 squadrons, 3 aircraft carriers, 4 SEAL teams, Navy Expeditionary Combat Command squadrons, and other air, surface, and subsurface commands. Notable commands, including Commander, Naval Air Forces, Naval Surface Force, Pacific Commander, Naval Base Coronado. I mean, the list goes on and on, but there is a first coming. A big deal. Ahead of NASCAR's historic June 21st race at Naval Base Coronado in San Diego, Ford is bringing together NASCAR, Blue Star Families, and the Zac Brown Band for a major tribute to military families live aboard the USS Midway. To tell us a little bit about it is Bill and Lisa Ford's son, Nick Ford, the next generation, along with his brother Will, who we've had on before, his sister Alexandra. What generation are you now, Nick?
7: Fifth generation.
6: So fifth? Wow.
7: Goes back a while. Yep.
6: It sure does, and congratulations to you, and I'm sure your mom and dad are obviously very proud of you with the work you're doing as a director of Ford's corporate strategy team. Tell us what you've got planned here on that June 21st race and the time aboard the USS Midway.
7: Yeah, thanks, Paul. I really appreciate it. We have a super exciting week coming up in San Diego. We're really excited to announce the first Proud to Honor Veterans Day Classic race. Supporting the military community has always been a huge priority for Ford, going back to day one, and it's very meaningful to our family as well. And in collaboration with our great partner in NASCAR, another awesome American brand, for the first time ever, we're going to deliver a special military tribute race on Veterans Day, honoring all six branches of the military. It'll be on the track with our Mustang Dark Horse R's, with NASCAR drivers, and with an unforgettable concert from the Zac Brown Band, all in support of our amazing military community partners. So it's a really exciting announcement we're ready to make.
8: This is a big deal and a great announcement, and I know that the NASCAR Executive Vice President, Chief Brand Officer Tim Clark on the other end of our line is very excited about this June 21st race and all of the celebration. Right, Tim?
9: Excited is an understatement, Paul, and appreciate the opportunity to spend some time with you. And yeah, this is such a unique and incredible opportunity. There's so many parallels between the sport of NASCAR and the Ford Motor Company and the Ford family. The ability for us to put an event on like this and honor the military families, we jumped at the opportunity.
8: Nick, this is, I just want to remind people again, you've said it, I'll say it again, but this is an historic first ever NASCAR Cup Series race held on an active U.S. military installation. You've got those Mustang Dark Horse entries. It's going to be also the factory supported Ford F-150s and the Craftsman Truck Series, the Cup yep. Series four, you got four teams like Team Penske, Stewart Haas Racing. This is just going to be spectacular.
7: It's going to be awesome. I mean, supporting the military community has been such a priority for us and from several different aspects of our business. And to be able to now extend that to our racing business is super exciting. Racing is so core to who we are and as is support of the military. And so to be able to bridge those two worlds in collaboration with NASCAR for an event like this is really great.
8: It really is, to my way of seeing it, a clear expression of your company, Ford's generational commitment to those who serve and their families, and how Ford shows up beyond just building vehicles.
7: That's right, Paul. I think, for our entire 123 history, this is core to who we are. We show up when our country calls. And, just a few months ago, we were named by Time Magazine the most iconic company in American history. We employ the most auto workers in the U.S. We assemble the most vehicles here. I mean, this is really core to what we do, and to, especially for this summer around America 250, what better way to express our commitment to the military community with an event like this. But, as you said, Paul, this is something that goes back all the way from the beginning, from Arsenal Democracy up until today.
8: And Tim Clark, NASCAR Executive Vice President, through the longstanding partners like Blue Star Families, TAPS, Travis Mannion Foundation, well, that list goes on. And it's got to make you feel good and the whole NASCAR community and family that you have a company like Ford Motor Company continuing to elevate the organizations, doing the real work on the ground, amplifying their impact and driving support where it matters most. It's got to make everybody in the NASCAR community feel very, very good.
9: There's no question, Paul, and I would say on both a personal and a professional level. I mean, I'm from a military family, third generation, a veteran myself. One of the reasons that I appreciate the opportunity to work in the NASCAR industry as much as I do, and to work in collaboration with Ford, who is similarly minded towards the military and military families. To kick off things with the event in Naval Base Coronado and to put this event on around Veterans Day, I think we couldn't be more excited. And again, to your point, just we're very similarly minded and I think our motivations are well aligned, and this should be a huge win for everyone.
8: Well, Nick Ford, along with this incredible live activity aboard the USS Midway, the drivers will finally have to get to that street track, Naval Base Coronado's street circuit on racing, and that's a big deal. I mean, we're looking at a street circuit on a naval air base with varying pavement surfaces, concrete walls, challenging runway sections, and your Ford engineers have been heavily focused on specialized suspension and brake setups for the road course racing. Tell us a little bit about that.
7: Yeah, I mean, I think it's going to be a one-of-a-kind event. You know, right? You know, the first ever type of race on a naval base. And as I said before, you know, the racing has been such an important part of our business. I mean, pretty much any given weekend, we're racing all over the world in basically every type of racing series out there. You know, this is our first season as a Formula One engine manufacturer, but, you know, NASCAR has always been so core to who we are. And so to be able to participate in an event like this is a huge honor.
8: Now, I know your brother Will is involved in the racing side of the business, but Nick, have you ever thought about wanting to get behind the wheel and race these cars?
7: Oh, yeah. I mean, it's a ton of fun. I think if I can get up in a Mustang Dark Horse R and race my brother on a naval base sometime, I'd love that opportunity.
8: I have a feeling you can probably make that happen.
7: And we'll make some calls.
8: Yeah, if there's anything I can do to help, I'd love to be there. Now, Tim Clark, how do people get, are they going to be able to watch this all on television, I hope?
9: Well, that's the goal, Paul. As they say in show business, there's more to come. We're really excited to make this announcement today. And, you know, we've got a couple of more announcements along the way over the next couple of weeks and months, including the drivers that will participate and how fans can enjoy this both in person and on television and other forms of media. So a little sneak peek for now, but a lot more to come over the coming weeks.
8: Well, you got a lot going on, bringing together NASCAR, Ford Motor Company doing all of this, Blue Star Families, the Zach Brown Band, a major tribute to military families, part of it live aboard the USS Midway, and then the first race ever on a military installation. It's a very big deal, and it is coming up Father's Day weekend, and we'll get more information along the way. I want to thank Nick Ford, part of the Ford family, Bill and Lisa's son, and now I think I've done Will, Nick, Alexandra, and I'm not sure who else, certainly Mom and Dad and others, which, as you just keep that whole Ford tradition, and congratulations again on Time Magazine calling you Ford, America's number one most iconic company, and thanks to Dan Barbosa of Ford Communications for helping us connect, along with you, Tim Clark, NASCAR Executive Vice President and Chief Brand Officer. This is going to be a great event of many. So I thank you both for coming on board and making that announcement today in Focus with Paul W. Smith. We really appreciate it.
7: Really appreciate it. Thank you, Paul.
8: Thank you, Thanks, Tim. Paul. Thank you, Nick. And we continue in Focus on WJR. With more good news and helpful information, like Dr. Sol Kogan at the Nerve and Disc Institute, who can help you get outside and enjoy your favorite activities with his non-surgical, non-invasive treatments for severe and chronic back, neck, and knee pain. Intra-disc neutrosis helps people with spinal stenosis, bulging and herniated discs, sciatica pain, and degenerative disc disease avoid spine surgery. And Knee Restore RX helps those with osteoarthritis and meniscus tears avoid knee replacement without shots, pills, or downtime. In fact, here are some real words from a real patient. I quote, I had an L5-S1 disc bulge that I've had since my early 20s, and I'd be limping every time I played pickleball. A coach said his back was fixed without surgery by Dr. Sol Kogan. I started getting treatments, and after 2 months, I'm pain-free. 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You'll be glad you did. 133-760 WJR.
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11: Kick back with Lomas Brown and Anthony Bellino. 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
11: Coming this month, Mark Snethkamp celebrates 100 years, and in July, another centennial, the National Cherry Festival in Traverse City, plus an America 250 Michigan-made salute to the Port Huron to Mackinac race. There's more coming all summer long. Don't miss a moment of it. America 250, Michigan made. Only from the great voice of the Great Lakes. 760 WJR.
14: I'm Ann Thomas. Congratulations to the 2026 Women Who Lead class. Denise Brooks Williams, Henry Ford Health Chief Operating Officer, says the Future of Health Project is the new vision around Henry Ford Hospital.
15: Where we will have private rooms, we will also be able to have a new emergency department, new operating suites, a really tech-enabled environment.
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8: Colleges, our big colleges, have been in the news a lot lately, and the news hasn't always been good. Here's some good news coming from my alma mater, University of Michigan in Ann Arbor. I welcome the president, Domenico Grasso, to the Paul W. Smith Focus Show. Mr. President, it is a pleasure.
7: It's a pleasure to be here, Paul.
8: The Look to Michigan initiative underway. It's a very big deal. Tell my listeners about it.
7: Well, as many of your listeners probably know, higher education's come under fire over the last several years. It goes back even before this administration, probably over a decade, we were starting to lose public confidence. And the University of Michigan has been a major contributor to the success of this nation from its founding in 1817. And we wanted to help higher education earn back the public trust. So we developed this Look to Michigan campaign that really highlights all the wonderful things that this university does for the state of Michigan, for the Ann Arbor, Washtenaw community, and for the nation and world. And that was the essence and the origin of the Look to Michigan campaign. And we've taken out ads, we've highlighted some of the great things that the university has done over the years, and we talk about how it is a major part of why we live the quality life that we live in this country.
8: President Grasso, you've made it a priority to engage, to listen, discuss issues with the stakeholders of University of Michigan, doing that right here with me on WJR, and you've demonstrated, and we need to just sometimes toot our own horn, how our research at U of M has bettered society, how our healthcare system has improved the quality of life for patients and their families, and frankly, how our alumni changed the world, and I'm proud to be a part of it. I mean, I'm never in a list of one of the distinguished graduates of University of Michigan, but I feel good about being a graduate of the University of Michigan, and for that matter, having my son, Adam W. Smith, our daughter, Natalie Geisinger, from the Penny W. Stamp School of Arts and Design, and daughter, Sophie Smith, from the Ross School of Business. We feel a big part of that. We're the kind of We're the unsung heroes that never get mentioned, and there are millions of us.
17: We are very proud of all of our alums, and they all go out to do great things. Some of our alums are just better known than others to the broader audience, but our alums make such a difference in the communities that they go in, whether they're local communities, regional, state, global communities. And I think, Paul, that you are selling yourself short, because you are a major part of what has become an avenue to reach the public through media. And we're very proud of you at the university.
8: Well, I appreciate it very often, and I'd like you to use me as often as you can to get the word out. I feel that's very important. Now, you've committed $50 million toward the Center for American Dialogue. You've launched 31 startups in just a year tied to university technologies. I mean, this is all such great stuff. We just need to blow our own horn, especially around a time when our universities appear to be under fire.
17: You're so absolutely right. We are trying to demonstrate why an investment in higher education is in everybody's best interest. And you're right. We've launched a number of brand new startups this past year, second in the country, only behind MIT. We've launched more than any other university. We've also had the most invention disclosures in the country, only behind MIT once again. So we are trying to make a major difference out there. We've also, in addition to the $50 million that you mentioned for the Center for American Dialogue, we're also investing $250 million in a biotechnology innovation institute that's going to try to help bring new discoveries in the medical field to commercialization faster than ever before. So we are trying to make a very positive impact in the world.
8: President Grasso, what is your vision of how the University of Michigan should balance commercialization and economic development with its public mission, academic freedom and research integrity?
17: Well, I think that those go hand in hand, Paul. Let me just say that I know that a lot of folks in Michigan like to say that we're the best public university in the country. And I'd like to change that narrative. I want us to be the best university in the country and in the world in the public interest. So everything we do, whether it's commercialization or development of technologies, we're always looking for we're looking to do that in the public interest. So I think it is part of our public mission to launch companies that go out and improve our economy, change the world. We also educate leaders that go into public service, educate leaders that go into NGOs. We educate leaders in all aspects of our society. So we're very proud of our commitment to the public interest.
8: I am so proud of you, President Grasso, for speaking up, stepping up and speaking up and doing this. And I feel exactly the same. I don't want to say we're the best public university. We're the best university. And with more than 110 top 10 programs, we just need to let people know and remind them how great U of M is. How should Michigan measure excellence beyond the rankings, President Grasso?
17: I think that we measure our excellence one graduate and one citizen at a time. When we make a difference in people's lives that we educate and the people that we serve through our inventions and discoveries.
8: God bless you for this work. Any way we can be of help along the way, please don't hesitate to call.
17: Thank you. Thank you very much, Paul, for everything you do and your leadership in principal journalism.
8: How can folks get more information on the Look to Michigan initiative, Mr. President?
17: We have a Look to Michigan website, and we encourage people to visit it, and many of the great things that we're doing are featured there.
8: Very good. A Look to Michigan website. Go find it. It's easy to find. And how great it is to say hello to President Domenico Grasso, the president of the University of Michigan. Thank you, sir. I look forward to further conversations down the road.
17: Thank you. I look forward to them, too. Go Blue. Hey,
8: focus. Go Blue is right. How could I forget? Go Blue.
17: Go Blue.
8: That's right. I almost forgot. We continue in Focus with Paul W. Smith, proud graduate of University of Michigan in Ann Arbor, with family members too, as we continue on WJR. Let me start with this. 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
22: 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America 250, Michigan made. 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
20: 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Kick back with Lomas Brown and Anthony Bellino. 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
14: I'm Ann Thomas. Congratulations to the 2026 Women Who Lead class. Denise Brooks Williams, Henry Ford Health Chief Operating Officer, says the Future of Health Project is the new vision around Henry Ford Hospital.
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14: 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Congratulations to the 2026 Women Who Lead class. Julie Ishak, Michigan Medicine Chief Nurse and Operations Executive, agrees that nurses are special people.
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29: Fortunately, no accidents in the area at the moment. Moving road work blocks your two left lanes on M59 eastbound between Quinger and Van Dyke. It's going to be that way until 3 this afternoon. And another midday project on the Lodge, northbound between Jefferson and 8 Mile. That should be done by 3 p.m. as well. Now, WJR weather, first from the Weather Channel.
30: Flood watch in effect late this afternoon through late tonight for flash flooding, a concern here all across southern Michigan, and a severe weather threat. Highest severe weather threat, including tornadoes in Indiana and south of the state line for this afternoon and tonight. But a Boeing complex of thunderstorms marching out of Illinois into Indiana late today and tonight. Our high here today, 73, low tonight, 61. I'm meteorologist Scott Lauriemore at the Weather Channel on 760 WJR, where Michigan comes to talk.
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8: Well, it looks like the president has already, by helicopter, made it to assuming that's the Geneva airport, to get on Air Force One and come home. You know, I was just thinking, Mike, can you imagine how much a trip like this costs when you have to ship all of those helicopters, all of those vehicles over to Geneva? It's got to be $100 million.
5: It's probably why Peter Doocy asked, hey, why don't you just stick around until the signing?
8: For Friday, you just stick around. You spent the money for the trip. What the heck?
5: Right. It was almost like he was giving him advice because he says, well, if the deal goes to hell, you can just blame it on J.D. Vance. Yes. And Donald Trump says, oh, I like that idea.
8: The president agreed. That's right. If it goes through, I get the credit. If it doesn't, it's J.D.'s fault. Well, whatever. Poor Marco Rubio standing behind him during that whole thing. He probably was hallucinating. But anyway, so I saw this. We don't have time to really get into it. Maybe tomorrow. But it says here, as the harbinger of bad news, Reuters, thank you, Reuters, many doubt U.S. will last another 250 years.
5: Oh.
8: What kind of a question is that? Hey, do you think we'll be around another 250 years?
5: Yeah, it's a bit
8: asking
5: pessimistic.
8: People that it doesn't matter to at all because...
5: we'll be dead?
8: Long dead.
5: Yeah. I just need it to last until I'm, God willing, 80.
8: Yeah, well, I just want it to last long enough so we can all collect the Social Security money we paid into it.
5: That's true.
8: That's
5: Once I get my money back, then whatever happens, happens.
8: We just want to get the money back that we paid into it, where if we had actually put it in an index fund, we'd all be richer anyway. Oh, man. We got to start teaching kids this in school. I'm going to talk to my friend Ryan Goldberg from DFCU Financial. I think we can make a big move in that area. All right, we're out of time. Ryan Armani coming up. JR Afternoon with Ryan Armani. I hope you'll be staying tuned for that because I know he's and we'll be with you tomorrow from noon till 2. You go on out, make it a great one. Thanks for realizing that you're making each and every day count because each day is a gift. And thanks for choosing to be with us, the best and brightest audience in all of radio. 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
19: Trump hails the Iran deal. I'm Carmen Roberts, Fox News. But the president says it's not final yet, as he tells reporters at the G7 summit in France.
20: They have to behave themselves. If they're not behaving, they get hit again. You know, they'll be hit again, because we can do it very easily.
19: And senior U.S. officials tell the AP that the draft deal includes, among other things, protections for Lebanon's territorial integrity, along with new minimum standard for Iran's highly enriched uranium. In return, the U.S. will move to waive but not eliminate some wide-ranging sanctions against Iran once the deal is signed. Fox's Peter Ducey has more from the G7 summit.
21: I got the president to explain what the difference is between giving Iran money and unfreezing Iranian money.
20: We have taken a lot of their money, and we have their money. We have taken their money. It's not our money. It's their money, and we froze it. At a certain point in time, I guess we're going to have to give it back.
21: That's the first time that we've heard that. It obviously comes after a weeks-long embargo that was really, really straining the Iranian economy. And we are now within 48 hours or so of that changing and of billions of dollars starting to flow in possibly every day as the oil sales resume.
19: And that agreement is securing a toll-free passage of the Strait of Hormuz for only 60 days. It's set to be signed Friday in Switzerland. And this is a Fox News alert. The Federal Reserve has just issued a statement and says it is leaving the rates unchanged and that it will likely change ease rates on the next meeting. 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
28: 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We've got some construction blocking your left lane on I-75 southbound at the Jeffries. More construction on the Jeffries westbound between LeVan Road and I-275. Looks like you're slow from Farmington Road there. Moving roadwork blocking your two left lanes on M-59 eastbound between DeQuinder and Van Dyke. That's going to last until 3 this afternoon. 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Periods of rain today, some of it quite heavy, a high of 72. Right now it's 71, showers and thunderstorms likely for the evening. A flood watch in effect from 4 p.m. to 4 a.m. Thursday. Cloudy for Thursday with a high of 70. I'm Rich Luzinski, WJR Traffic and Weather First.
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22: 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Fearless, unfiltered, and impossible to ignore. It's JR Afternoon 2 till 4 on 760 WJR. A conversation. 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
0: Hey, let's go on a Wednesday, June 17th, 2026. Ryan Armani, JR Afternoon, usual suspects alongside Beth Ann Long, Danielle Mason. Ladies, how we doing today? And Beth Ann and I were talking about this earlier. I don't know what it is or how the dynamic is that makes it feel like this, but it feels like we've already had 8 days in the week so far. Does this feel like a longer week to you for some reason?
24: It feels so long. I literally woke up this morning and I was like, okay, like one more day of the week. And I was like, it's only Wednesday.
0: I wonder what the mindset is or what the process is when a week feels really short or when a week feels really long. I don't understand that.
24: I don't either. And like, again, like it's not just like you and me. Like I was talking with Kyle Emmy this morning and he was like, I feel like I've been here for 7 days already.
0: I feel like I've been around for 8 days this week. Yeah. It's

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1: Yeah, I just don't know.
2: Okay.
1: Beth Ann?
3: I don't think I know. Is it a historical thing?
1: It is a historical thing. I know Rich Lazinski and our good friend Job Shadow Robert is in there. Do you guys know anything about June 17th as they shake their head? No. Rich Lazinski shaking his head. No, he doesn't know. He's not paying attention.
3: No.
2: No.
1: But today, on this date, 32 years ago, June 17th, 1994, one of the most surreal and unforgettable days in American television history, the O.J. Bronco chase.
2: Oh, yeah.
4: Yeah, this is a good day.
1: An estimated 95 million people watched the white Ford Bronco crawl down a Los Angeles freeway. Inside was O.J. Simpson, one of the most famous athletes in the world. And that slow-speed chase captivated the nation, became a defining moment in American pop culture. One of those days in your life you will never forget if you were alive at that time. Days earlier, Simpson's wife, Nicole, and her friend Ron Goldman found killed, dead. And O.J. was a wanted man. NBC sportscaster Bob Costas at the time famously described it as a day when sports, news, crime, and entertainment all collided at once. And I will never forget where I was on that day. I was at home watching the NBA Finals. The Knicks and the Rockets were playing at Madison Square Garden in the NBA Finals. And I'll never forget it. On that day, by the way, the NBA Finals were happening, the opening of the World Cup. The World Cup is going on now. Arnold Palmer played his final round at the U.S. Open. And the New York Rangers, who hadn't won a Stanley Cup since the 1940s, they won the cup a couple of days earlier, and their parade in New York City was on that day as well, all capped off by the O.J. Bronco chase. And there's a great documentary, if you're interested, on ESPN. I think it's the best documentary in their series of 30 for 30. They've got a 30 for 30 documentary series. To me, this is the best one. It's called June 17th, 1994. And it revolves around all the events that happened that day, obviously, including the Bronco chase, how NBC handled it, because NBC it was the employer for O.J. Simpson, who was the sideline reporter on their NFL coverage. There is no narration. It's all just raw footage and the commentators telling the story as things were happening. It was really fascinating. Again, June 17th, 1994 is, again, it's 9/11/01. In that you remember everything you were doing at that time on that date. Maybe a handful of days in your life like that. We'll never forget it. If you want to comment on this, where you were, perhaps, 800-859-0WJR, we could talk about that. Steve Mitchell is going to join us in just a couple of minutes. The latest polling in the Republican candidates who are running for governor in the state of Michigan, and there was one person in particular who is rocketing up the polls there. We'll tell you about that. But first, I want to get to Marie. Nearly 4 in 10 parishes in the Archdiocese of Detroit have ended their last fiscal year in the red, underscoring growing financial strain, and church leaders weigh in on a major restructuring plan. WJR's Marie Osborne takes a closer look at some of the devastating figures for a lot of these parishes. Marie.
5: Yeah, and Ryan, I think a lot of people may have been surprised by these numbers. Archdiocesan records, according to the Detroit News, show about 39% of parishes posted deficits in 2024 to 25, with more than $18 million in parish debt, roughly $94 million in unfunded maintenance needs. Leaders say that's tying the resources to buildings and then past obligations instead of current ministry. Falling mass attendance, shrinking membership, all key factors in this. Roughly 2/3 of the parishes

0: offices now draw fewer than 600 people each week. Most are expected to decline further in the next 5 years. We've been talking a lot about it here as this restructuring process within the Archdiocese continues. Officials point to rising costs. We're talking about staffing, utilities, insurance, and these aging facilities that need constant repairs. Some of these beautiful old churches need constant care. Some parishes report deficits tied to major projects. We're talking roof replacements or parking lot reconstructions. 13 parishes in the Archdiocese had budget deficits of more than $250,000 in 24 and 25. One of the highest deficits was at St. Joseph Parish in Lake Orion at about $1 million. This largely reflects a planned capital project. They had to redo an aging parking lot that was getting too difficult to deal with, so they had to redo that parking lot. But this is the kind of money we're talking about. And other communities report smaller gaps tied to ongoing maintenance. So, Ryan, church leaders say when parishes can't meet these operating costs, it limits their ability to serve the congregations. And after all, churches are in the business of people.
1: No doubt. And Marie really underscores, actually highlights, why the church and the Archdiocese is going through the restructuring that they have to go through for survival.
0: Yes, yes. It's critical to survival of the entire diocese.
1: Marie, do you remember where you were June 17th, 1994?
0: I do. I was in a tent up north. Now, remember, this was before cell phones and all the right. stuff we have now, right? But someone in the next tent over, which I never camp, by the way, never camp. My kids were small. And someone in the tent next to us had a radio. So I unzipped part of our tent, and I'm listening intently because I can hear what's happening. So I listened to this, Chase. Listened
1: wow.
0: to it on the radio, thanks to my neighbor next door and the tent next door. And of course, my kids were little. They had no idea what was right. going on. And I said to my husband, can you believe what's happening?
1: You'll never forget it. You'll never no. forget it. And we no. haven't. All right, Marie, thanks so much.
0: Thank you.
1: We are going to talk to you tomorrow, my friend. Coming up next, Steve Mitchell will join us. New numbers out. Mike Cox skyrocketing for the Republican gubernatorial nomination. We'll talk about that. 760 WJR.
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10: We have an accident on the I-275 southbound off-ramp to Eureka Road. Moving roadwork blocks your two left lanes on M-59 eastbound between DeQuinder and Van Dyke. Another midday project on the Lodge northbound between Jefferson and 8 Mile. Both of those projects should wrap up by 3 p.m. Now WJR Weather First from the Weather Channel, sponsored by Lombardo Homes. 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Periods of rain today, some of it quite heavy, a high of 72, right now it's 71. Showers and thunderstorms likely for the evening, a flood watch in effect from 4 p.m. to 4 a.m. Thursday. Cloudy for Thursday with a high of 70. I'm Rich Luzinski, WJR Traffic and Weather First.
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1: Thursday on JR Morning, we'll learn more about the Memorandum of Understanding. We'll hear about a Juneteenth celebration taking place at Hart Plaza. And we'll jump on the couch with Dr. Steve Craig for Therapy Thursday. Right here on WJR, WJR.com, and the always free WJR app. There's a new poll out, and not just any poll. It's a Steve Mitchell poll. One of the best pollsters, not only in our area, but in the country. And there's a man on the move, seemingly, in the Republican Party, and it's Mike Cox. It is essentially a dead heat for the Republican nomination for a governor in the state of Michigan. To help us talk about it, Steve Mitchell, CEO of Mitchell Research and Communications. Mr. Mitchell, how are you, sir?
13: It's terrific to be with you. I'm great. Thanks very much.
1: Absolutely. Always great to be joined by you, sir. Let me ask you about this poll. It feels like this is a poll that really has shown Mike Cox making a significant move.
13: Yes, he certainly has. During the last month or so, John James, who has been the front runner for the entire campaign, went off the air. And at the same time, Mike Cox went on the air and was up with about $500,000 every week. And as a result of that, he's now moved into a tie. John James is at 28%, Mike Cox at 27%, and Perry Johnson at 23%. So it is really a three-way battle for the Republican nomination.
1: John James, 28%, Mike Cox, 27%, and Perry Johnson at 23%. What do you think this says about Perry Johnson as well? All that money that he spent and kind of has been overtaken by the number two spot in this poll.
13: You know, I think he's an interesting guy. He doesn't have a political background, and it's surprising the amount of money he spent, and he has not gotten more traction than he has out of the race so far. We had him at 23% back in May. He's still at 23% now. We had John James at 31. He's dropped down to 28. But the real movement came with Mike Cox, who moved up from 19% to 27%. So a real gain for him, and he's really in the ballgame now. But it was as a result of being on the air when John James was not. When you're in politics and you go off the air, if you go dark for a while, your numbers start dropping almost immediately. And I think that's what happened to John James.
1: How does James reclaim some of the momentum that he had? Because over the last several months, it felt like this was John James's nomination almost. Of course, there was a big field for the Republicans, but John James was the clear favorite for so long. And then there was Perry Johnson, and then there was Mike Cox. There's always somebody nipping at his heels there. Can he get that momentum back? Because August 4th is kind of right around the corner here.
13: It's coming up soon, and he's on the air right now with a strong attack ad against both Mike Cox and Perry Johnson. So he obviously feels the fact that he's now not the front runner, that he's in a tie game, and so he's attacking both of his opponents, and that's what you do in politics. You've got to get the momentum back again, and one of the ways you can do it is to try to put yourself in a stronger position by attacking your two opponents.
1: Talking to Steve Mitchell, new poll out with the Republican nomination in a dead heat. John James, 28%, Mike Cox, 27%, Perry Johnson at 23%. Let me ask you about Mike Duggan here, because so many of those Mike Duggan voters are searching for somebody to go to. There were a lot of Duggan voters that were Democrats, a lot of Duggan voters that were Republicans. How many of those Duggan voters do you think took a step back and now are looking at Mike Cox essentially as somebody that they could support?
13: I think some of them will be. When we looked at who the Mike Duggan voters were, in terms of party affiliation, 25% of them were Democrats, 15% were Republicans, and the rest were independents. So a number of them may be looking at Mike Cox, from the Wayne County area, a former Detroit prosecutor before he was attorney general. But obviously all of the campaigns are going to go after them. Jocelyn Benson, the Democrat's going to get her share of those Mike Cox voters as well.
1: Steve, as it relates to John James, he has kind of lived in this, and correct me if I'm wrong, but in this 28 to 31% range in the Republican Party, in these polls anyway, do you feel there's much room for growth there in a general election? Will everybody come home in a general election if he gets the nomination?
13: Yes, the Republicans are going to come home no matter who the nominee is. They're going to get 95, 96, 97% of the vote, as will Jocelyn Benson get 97% of the Democratic vote. Once you get closer to the election, partisan voters tend to go with their party's candidate. So then it comes down to who are the independent voters going to vote for, because they're going to be the ones that ultimately determine who's the next governor of Michigan.
1: Over the next couple of weeks, what will we see in the polls? Will you do one for the Democratic Senate candidates here coming out? Because it feels like that one is also in a dead heat.
13: Well, some of the recent polling shows that Abdul El-Sayed is the strongest candidate right now. He released an internal poll by a very good Democratic pollster showing him. I think, and he got the UAW endorsement. Remember that in primaries, the most liberal Democrat usually wins and the most conservative Republican will win in a primary race. And so El-Sayed is clearly the most liberal. He's also one guy running against two women. So there's a lot of voters who tend to vote their own gender. So I would, if I had a bet right now, I would bet that El-Sayed is going to be the nominee.
1: Have you seen polling between El-Sayed and Rogers?
13: Yes. Yes, I have. And as a matter of fact, we're going to be releasing that data later on today.
1: Oh, you don't happen to give our listeners here a little sneak peek of that, do you, sir?
13: Let me say that El-Sayed is a very strong general election candidate right now.
1: Wow. Interesting. It does feel these primaries, the primary process, the more left or the more right you are, you get the nomination. I am curious to see, and if we get to the point where it is El Sayed versus Mike Rogers, I mean, they couldn't be two more different candidates if you tried. And to show that kind of polarization playing out before a general, that would be really interesting to see which way the state goes.
13: And you have the Democratic candidate for AG that's a very liberal guy, too. So you'll have both El Sayed as well as Eli Sabbat.
1: Well, we can't wait for that poll. We'll get that later today, and we'll talk about it tomorrow. Steve Mitchell, really appreciate your time, sir. You're one of the best at doing this, and thanks for coming on with our listeners to discuss it.
13: Thank you very much. That was a real pleasure, Ryan.
1: You got it. Steve Mitchell, one of the great CEO of Mitchell Research and Communications. El Sayed and Rogers in the general. Wow. 760 WJR.
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21: 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In a town built on grit, there's one voice that cuts through the noise. 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
26: Agreed to extend a ceasefire for 60 days as negotiators discuss other issues, including Iran's nuclear program. At the G7 summit in France, President Trump threatening to resume strikes if these talks don't go well.
27: It's a memorandum of understanding. If it doesn't get done in 60 days, that's all right. We go back to bombing. You know, I don't want to do that because it's so good. But we might have to.
26: This deal set to be signed Friday. Iran is demanding any peace deal also apply to Hezbollah in Lebanon, although Israel is defending its right to act against Iran and Hezbollah. The Vice President J.D. Vance speaking in Bethpage, New York about the Trump administration's efforts to crack down on fraud.
28: When you pay your taxes, it ought to go to the services and the national security needs that it's meant to go towards. It shouldn't go to fraudsters. It shouldn't go to fraudsters who take advantage of your tax dollars.
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10: 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We've got a wreck on the I-275 southbound off-ramp to Eureka Road. Some construction slowing you down on the Jeffries westbound between Levan and I-275. Moving roadwork on the Lodge northbound between Jefferson and 8 Mile. Also on M-59 westbound between M-53 and DeQuinder Road. Both of those projects should wrap up in about a half hour. Now, WJR, weather first from the Weather Channel. Periods of rain today, some of it quite heavy. A high of 72. Right now it's 71. Showers and thunderstorms likely for the evening. A flood watch is in effect from 4 p.m. to 4 a.m. Thursday. Cloudy for Thursday with a high of 70. I'm Rich Luzinski, WJR Traffic and Weather First.
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17: 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Right now, it's JR Afternoon with Ryan Ermani.
1: You know, I love polls. I only trust some of them. Steve Mitchell's poll is one that I absolutely trust. And again, you know, within a margin of error, of course, I think it tells a story of where we are. I want to give the phone number out, 800-859-0WJR. A couple of questions I want to ask about this to you. Number one, Mike Cox has really significantly jumped in this last poll. And I remember over the last several months, I mean, Mike Cox was literally polling in the single digits. And basically, he's come from out of nowhere. What does that say about Mike Cox specifically? He's got a message that's resonating with people. Or does that say something about John James to you? Because I think for several months, this was basically John James and everybody else. And then, you know, Perry Johnson has kind of jumped up. He's kind of battled for that number two spot. Now it's Mike Cox, but it always feels like there's somebody else. And I think that's good, by the way, for competition. I think competition keeps everybody sharp. But what do you think the reason is that Mike Cox has skyrocketed? Is that more about Cox or more about James? Just a quick pulse check. of the people. I think it's actually a mixture of both, if I'm being totally honest with you. Mike Cox is running on a message that seems to be resonating with people, and he's out there. And, you know, I don't know if it's a situation with James because he came off the air for a little while. If you take things for granted, if you don't want to spend money, you know, it's almost like if you look at the Texas situation, right? The Texas Senate situation, where you have a pot of money, and as Republicans nationally, and you look at all of these different races, and you have to try to figure out where you want this money spent. In the race between Ken Paxton and John Cornyn, the fact that Ken Paxton won means that the Republicans have to use about $100 million in Texas, a state that they probably wouldn't have had to use that money if Cornyn won that election. But that money now will be taken away from some other state, whether it's Michigan, North Carolina, or wherever, and be placed in Texas to make sure you hang on to that seat. So it's a strategic decision by the party where to put the money. Also, no different, maybe in a localized state-run election. Maybe it's a strategic decision, and I don't know this for sure. I could be talking out of my behind, which wouldn't, I'm fully admitting that. I don't know this, but it's just kind of an opinion on what could have happened with James, is that you think I don't want to say you take it for granted, because nothing is for sure in this world or in politics, but maybe you're like, I'm going to hang on to some of this money for the general, because you're not so worried about the nomination because you've got seemingly such a big lead, so you don't do the media buys. You're not on the radio. You're not on the TV. You're not on the internet. You're not spending your money in a primary election when you know you're going to need every single dollar for a general election. Maybe that is one of the reasons why he's come off the air. Now he's back on, of course. But when you come off the air, like Steve Mitchell said, and Mike Cox is running ads like crazy, and as a result, this poll is showing that strategy for Mike Cox anyway worked, and it didn't so much for John James. Polls are polls. We'll see where the vote. Polls do not vote. Polls are not vote. They don't. I understand it. But nonetheless, this is going to be really interesting over the next 6 weeks or so leading up to August 4th. Now, another thing that Steve Mitchell was talking about, which I found very intriguing. This three-person race on the Democratic side for the Senate nomination, for Democratic Senate seat, Abdul El-Sayed, Haley Stevens, Mallory McMorrow. There's going to be new polling out today, Steve Mitchell said, and he gave us a little bit of a hint. And it feels like El-Sayed is now the clear number one to capture the Democratic nomination for the Michigan Democratic nomination for the Senate seat left vacant by Gary Peters. That would be significant. And not only that, El-Sayed for the nomination, when I asked Steve Mitchell about El-Sayed versus Mike Rogers, Steve Mitchell said he will be a very formidable opponent in the general election, which tells me that is a dead heat. And that polling will come out later today. We can talk about it tomorrow. But he is such a polarizing figure, Abdul El-Sayed. It feels like Michigan is such a purple state. A lot of red, a lot of blue, a lot of independents, a lot of people, specifically in Macomb County, that will vote Republican, they will vote Democrat, they will go back and forth. How will those centrists feel about Abdul El-Sayed? Apparently, if you believe the polling, which we will get later today, El Sayed is going to be right there neck and neck with Mike Rogers. Let me get to Mark in Livonia. You're on 760 WJR. Hi, Mark.
3: Yes, I think this Cox guy, you know, he looks rugged. He looks tough. And I think that's what's causing people to, because appearances too have a lot to do with it. You can remember JFK with his colorful tie and handsome fellow, you know.
1: I think it's
3: Barack Obama.
1: Mark, I think it's the only reason anybody chooses Gavin Newsom for anything, because he's tall and good looking. Seriously, like if you look at Gavin Newsom, is an absolute disaster. The state of California is an absolute mess. Nobody would ever, no rational person would ever consider voting for Gavin Newsom. But I think because of the way he looks, he's tall and handsome, and he talks smooth, that's the only reason you would vote for him. So I don't want to dismiss what you're saying.
3: Okay, I just want to make the other point. The other fellow that was at 23, what's his name?
1: Perry Johnson. Perry Johnson.
3: Yeah, Johnson. Now, he's the guy that, you know, you gave a wet willy to or wedgie in high school and then became a billionaire. Okay?
1: Not me.
3: But he's smart and he knows how to, he's audited 60,000 businesses. He would probably be great at the job. But I think appearances have a lot to do with it.
1: Yeah, and Kenny win a general, you know, I mean, that's Kenny win a general election. I mean, he's an older guy, a little bit goofy. And I'll be honest with you, I was not impressed with Perry Johnson during the debate at all.
3: Well,
1: and I was shocked at my lack of, at his lack of, just was not smooth at the debate a couple of weeks ago. It was, and I think that's one of the reasons why he's falling off a little bit, in my opinion.
3: Right. And then you remember Rick Snyder. He ran as, you know,
1: the
3: yuppie guy.
1: Right.
3: Yeah, the nerd. And he was smart because when he took office, Michigan was had a billion dollar deficit. In his first year, he had $400 million in the bank. And then when he left, there was $1 billion in the bank.
1: Yeah.
3: So that tells you something about nerds.
1: No doubt. Mark, you're the man. Thanks so much, buddy. Call back anytime. Appreciate it. When we come back, we have an added guest here, coming up at 3:18, trying to track down Coleman Young, and we did. So Coleman Young II will join us at 3:18. Much talked about City of Detroit, the Detroit City Council voting to impose an earlier curfew on fireworks night. And so we're going to talk to Coleman Young II about that coming up at 3:18. Hopefully you'll stick around for that. Coming up next, though, the president at the G7 in France had a press conference today, talked about the memorandum of understanding with Iran, what he says it is and what it's not. Next, 760 WJR.
4: Did you know only 40% of people get to choose when they retire? 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
10: 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We have an accident blocking your exit ramp on the I-275 southbound off-ramp to Eureka Road. Construction on the Jeffries westbound between Levan Road and I-275. And some road work on US 23 southbound between Plymouth Road and I-94. Now WJR Weather First from the Weather Channel. Periods of rain today, some of it quite heavy. A high of 72, right now it's 71. Showers and thunderstorms likely for the evening. A flood watch is in effect from 4 p.m. to 4 a.m. Thursday. Cloudy for Thursday with a high of 70. I'm Rich Luzenski, WJR Traffic and Weather First.
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1: Detroit City Council President Pro Tem Coleman Young will join us at 3:18 today. We'll talk about the team takeovers and the fact that the city council yesterday voted to impose an earlier curfew from 10 p.m. to 8 p.m. We'll talk about that at 3:18 on fireworks night. I want to get to some national news, if I could. President Trump in France, the final day of the G7. Earlier today, he talked about the memorandum of understanding with Iran, and he says, no, it is not a final deal just yet.
13: Is the text of the agreement now final, or are you still...
14: No, it's not final. It's a memorandum of understanding, and if I don't like it, we'll go back to shooting at them, dropping bombs on their head.
13: When do you expect the word?
14: If I don't like it, if they don't behave, we'll go right back to dropping bombs right smack in the middle of their head. Okay? Because they've misbehaved for 47 years. All right?
13: Does it include...
14: But nobody could have made this deal. I mean, the JCPOA done by Obama, he handed them $1.7 billion in cash, gave them hundreds of millions of dollars, gave them billions and billions of dollars, but he gave them $1.7 billion in cash, green cash from banks, into a Boeing 757 and flew it into Iran. And they stood at the plane. I have pictures of it, like, oh my God, look at this money he's giving us. He tried to bribe his way out. I didn't do that. Nobody mentions that. $1.7 billion and hundreds of millions of dollars. They tried to bribe their way out of it. And you know what the Iranians did? They laughed at Obama and they said he's a stupid son of a
1: Sir, I mean, come on. I will say, like, okay, to be fair, if I'm calling balls and strikes here, the Iran deal notwithstanding, man, the president talks about Barack Obama so much, almost as if Obama lives rent-free in his head. He cannot stop talking about Obama. And it makes a rational person, I mean, I think I'm a rational person, it makes a rational person think that you are just so obsessed with Obama. He talks more about him than any other president. Obama, Obama, Obama. By the way, former President Barack Obama was on Good Morning America today. Here's what he had to say about the potential for an Iran deal.
9: You spent a lot of time wrestling with the threat of a nuclear Iran. How do you think things are being handled right now there?
19: It is doubtful that any agreement that arises is going to be significantly different or a significant improvement from the deal that we had in the first place and had worked for a long stretch of time before we, the United States, pulled out of it.
1: So I'm not sure that's accurate either, though. And I think Trey Yingst, Fox News chief foreign correspondent, the best war reporter in the country right now. I don't think there's any doubt about that. Nobody covers war. Nobody covers the Middle East better than Trey Yingst. He broke down the difference between the two potential deals, what President Obama had in 2015 and this one that the President Trump expects to have with Iran. It feels pretty significant. I'll just let Trey Yingst tell it to you.
20: The JCPOA deal negotiated under President Obama allowed Iran a path toward a nuclear program. Because when we talk about enriched uranium, and this is really important when we look at the difference in these deals here, and I don't want to give you too much of a lesson on enrichment, but it's actually quite important when we're talking about the Obama deal versus the deal that was just signed right now. During the Obama administration, it allowed Iran to continue enriching uranium. And the way that uranium is enriched, the uranium ore is actually extracted from the ground, and then through a chemical process, it turns into yellow cake. And then another chemical process, it turns into hexafluoride gas. And they spin that gas very rapidly in advanced centrifuges, and ultimately, the heavier particles go to the outside, and the lighter ones stay in the middle. And this is repeated over and over again until you get to a higher purity of enriched uranium. And to take enriched uranium from, let's say, 5 to 10% to 20%, ultimately to 60% and eventually 90%, which is weapons-grade material, can be a matter of weeks, if not days. And so allowing the Iranians to keep advanced centrifuges and then enrich uranium eventually closer to weapons-grade material set them on a path toward a weapon, because that is a process that is needed to create a nuclear weapon, even if they weren't doing it at that moment. This agreement does not allow the Iranians, according to this senior administration official, to keep any of their enriched material. And that means they're not going to be able to repeat that process in advanced centrifuges, and then once U.S. forces leave the region, increase the purity of the enriched uranium again toward a nuclear weapon.
1: Tell me you've never heard anybody break down enriched uranium like that. I know you have never in your life heard anybody break down what it means to enrich uranium and the process in which you have to do it in order to make a nuclear weapon. That was incredible. And Trey Yingst isn't the only person that believed or that reported on the fact that President Obama's Iran deal made it okay for, that's a terrible way to say it, but essentially enabled Iran to eventually have a nuclear weapon. This is short, but I want to play this for you. This is Chuck Schumer in 2015 who broke with the president at the time and announced he opposed the nuclear agreement, formerly known as the JCPOA. Schumer said he would vote for a congressional resolution to disapprove the deal. This is Schumer.
0: Me, the very real risk that Iran will not moderate and will instead use the agreement to pursue its nefarious goals is too great. Therefore, I will vote to disapprove the agreement.
1: That's Chuck Schumer saying that the Obama nuclear deal in 2015 was bad and voted against it. 760 WJR.
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15: I'm Ann Thomas. 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
15: I'm Ann Thomas. Congratulations to the 2026 Women Who Lead class. Denise Brooks Williams, Henry Ford Health Chief Operating Officer, says the hospital's Future of Health project in Detroit will be transformational.
23: We have the Motown Museum, yes, right, which is expanding right in front of us. So kind of a fully transformed corridor that's going to help the residents in that area.
15: Special thanks to University of Michigan Health, Von Voigtlander Women's Hospital, for supporting Women Who Lead.
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27: A signing may happen Friday. I'm Carmen Roberts, Fox News. The agreement between the U.S. and Iran is likely to be signed on Friday in Switzerland, and President Trump, who attended the G7 meeting in France, says he may stay for the signing. Fox's Jared Halpern has more on the deal.
28: A 60-day memorandum of understanding is intended to set the table for final talks over Iran's nuclear program, while giving Iran immediate waivers to sell oil and create a framework for $300 billion in reconstruction and economic aid. President Trump says the U.S. will not be putting up that money.
29: There'll be 15 to 20 years to rebuild what they have right now. So they have to behave themselves. If they're not behaving, they get hit again.
28: The agreement also requires Iran to allow toll-free passage through the Strait of Hormuz. In Washington, Jared Halpern, Fox News.
27: The Federal Reserve left interest rates unchanged today, but the new chairman, Kevin Warsh, did not offer any projections for future rate decisions. Instead, he announced that he is appointing task forces to help the Fed.
30: Each task force will serve an objective shared by everyone in the system, shared by everyone around that table that I sat with over the last couple of days. A Federal Reserve that is clear-eyed about its mission, fit for purpose, and focused on the future.
27: Meantime, other Fed officials signaled a rate hike is now more likely this year than a rate cut. And the Senate today postponed a hearing to confirm Jay Clayton as director of the National Intelligence. And that was postponed after President Trump ordered him not to appear.
31: Every action he takes undercuts our safety for his own ridiculous, sometimes even indiscernible, political motivation.
27: Senate Minority Leader Chuck Schumer criticizing President Trump's move. 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
10: We've got some debris blocking your right lane on I-696 westbound at Gross Beck. Some construction on the Jeffries westbound between Levan and I-275. You're slow from Farmington Road there. We're moving roadwork on the Lodge northbound between Jefferson and 8 Mile. And that wreck on I-275 southbound to Eureka Road has cleared. Now WJR weather first from the Weather Channel. Periods of rain today, some of it quite heavy, a high of 72. Right now it's 71. Showers and thunderstorms likely for the evening. A flood watch in effect from 4 p.m. to 4 a.m. Thursday. Cloudy for Thursday with a high of 70. I'm Rich Luzinski, WJR Traffic and Weather First.
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1: Hour number 2 of the program here on a Wednesday. We are apparently in for some pretty severe weather tonight. Lots of flooding concerns. So if you are in a flood-prone area, might want to take the next couple of hours and at least see what you can do about some precautions, perhaps. But it appears that the weather people, those that are in the know, are concerned about flooding in the area tonight. So I just want to make mention of that. Earlier today in the first hour, we talked to Steve Mitchell, CEO of Mitchell Research. New poll out in Michigan. It shows that Mike Cox is making a charge towards the top spot. It is a dead heat right now among likely GOP voters. John James leads the way at 28%. Former Attorney General Mike Cox rocketing near the top at 27%. Businessman Perry Johnson at 23%. Steve Mitchell also said that a new poll will come out later today regarding the Democratic Senate nomination. And he gave us a little bit of a sneak peek at that, saying that Abdul El-Sayed is performing very well in that poll. And also, not only that, but Abdul El-Sayed is, now he wouldn't give us exactly what the poll was, but just if you could infer as to how he was talking about it, it looked like it was neck and neck between Mike Rogers and Abdul El-Sayed. For what it's worth, Mike Rogers will join us on Friday. We will put out the same invitation to Abdul El-Sayed and Haley Stevens and

0: I am not going to freak out over something that I don't even know what the final deal is yet. I mean, how do you have such a defined view on something that we really, truly don't even know what it is yet? Over the next 60 days, they'll discuss it, and probably they will talk beyond 60 days. The president said if Iran goes against their word, well, then he'll just start letting the bombs fly again. But I'm not going to say, oh, the president made this great deal with Iran, and Iran is all of a sudden going to sign a sheet of paper and abide by that sheet of paper. Time will tell. I know that's that's a very unpopular position to take, but time will tell. Actually, President Trump speaking right now to reporters in Paris. Can we take this? Let's take it. President Trump live right now. In 1 second. Sorry, Danielle. There we go. My bad, Danielle.
1: Seems like the agreement's very well undertow. Are you coming to Versailles with us?
2: Yes, sir.
1: I hope I'm going to try and get you to do the tour because, honestly, it's unbelievable.
2: It's more about Versailles.
1: Say it.
2: Did you see the Fed decision? They held rates today.
1: It's all right. Whatever.
2: And it looks like they might even raise them later this year. It's not clear. Do you have any comments?
1: It could happen. I mean, it's hard to believe. It just keeps a country down, you know, so it's so unusual. But we have a very good guy over there now, so I'm guided by what he wants. Was this his first time? Yeah, I don't know. I saw a statement. It just came out.
3: Do we have any clarity on when the deal will be signed, when the memorandum
1: over the next, I'd say 48 hours. 48
3: hours, and the
4: 50
3: bands?
1: I'd say
4: 48
1: hours.
4: Still in Geneva?
1: We haven't determined yet. It's in final form. We haven't determined.
5: How long will you leave the U.S. military in the Gulf?
1: What?
5: How long will you leave the U.S. military in the Gulf?
1: It's a good question. We haven't thought of it. We're really probably a while. It's a good place to stay. The question was, how long will you leave the military in the Gulf? I would say a little while. See how it all goes. I think it's going to go well. Oh, we'll see. So I will see you guys at Versailles.
2: Can I follow up quickly on something you said at the press conference? You said you don't mind Iran having ballistic missiles. Can you elaborate on that? I want to make sure we understand your position.
1: No, I'm saying that if other countries have them, it's a little bit unfair for them not to have some. A ballistic missile is not the same thing as what we're talking about when we talk nuclear. But if Saudi Arabia and Qatar and they all have some, I would say, in relative proportion, I think it's okay. That's what I mean. Okay?
6: Mr. President, how important is it in the MOU, which just came out, that Iran commits not only to not pursue nuclear weapons, but also resolve the nuclear crisis?
1: It's great. Much less important, because it's very hard to get at that. I don't think anybody could get at it. We could get at it with great work and a lot of time. But the B-2 bombers and those great pilots, now you understand they did their job. So much less important than not having a nuclear weapon.
5: So what do you expect tonight at the dinner? Is this kind of part of a long farewell to President Macron?
1: No, not really for that. I think he's just honoring our country. And you have the biggest people from Europe, great people. You might have a list. You have a list of the people? Very impressive group of people.
2: There was a hot mic moment at the G7 where the Canadian Prime Minister was talking to you about their Chinese car cap. And he said, "You said you like it. Can you comment?"
1: I like what?
2: The cap that Canada put on Chinese car imports. You were talking about it with Carney.
1: Well,
2: what do you think of that?
1: I don't know that I said I like it, but I could understand that. Yeah.
2: Is that a factor?
1: A cap? Would I rather see a cap than no cap? Yeah, I would. On Canada.
2: Would the U.S. ever consider allowing Chinese cars?
1: Well, we haven't. They pay over 100% tariff, so we don't have the problems that Europe has or Canada.
2: How long do you hope USMCA negotiations or reviews go on?
1: Well, it's not something that's, to me, I think it's better without it. I mean, to be honest with you, I'm not a big fan of it. I liked it because it got us out of NAFTA. In other words, after 6 years, you had a clause that got us out of NAFTA. That's the thing I liked about it most. We do better with.
0: And that was President Trump. He's continuing to speak in France, but I'm up against it here. President Trump, I think this is pretty significant, and this is going to be one of the issues that they're going to talk about, and this is one of the things that the president is going to get hammered for.

0: probably by many people on the right as well, when asked if they will get the nuclear dust, as he calls it, he said it is much less important. It does not feel like that is a significant part of the deal for President Trump. He does not believe that anybody can even get to that enriched uranium, that nuclear dust, as he calls it, because of the bombing that took place several months ago, many, many months ago, in the initial strike on Iran. He may be right. He may not be right. I don't know. But that's going to definitely be an issue moving forward for a lot of the political pundits. And that's definitely going to be talked about. Much less important, he said, to get to the nuclear dust, other than they cannot have, build, or acquire a nuclear weapon. We're going to talk to Coleman A. Young, President Pro Tem of the Detroit City Council. We'll do that next. They voted to keep curfew, or excuse me, impose an earlier curfew on fireworks night. Why? He'll have that for us next. 760 WJR.
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9: A slow go on I-275 southbound between 7 Mile and M14. We've got a disabled vehicle blocking your left lane on I-94 westbound after East Outer Drive. And that debris on I-696 westbound at Grosbeck has been cleared. Now WJR weather first from the Weather Channel. Here's your forecast.
3: Flood watch in effect this afternoon and tonight. Worst severe weather south of the state line for Indiana this afternoon and tonight. But 1 inch plus rains advertised here in southern Michigan today. Careful for ponding on the roadways. Do not drive your vehicle across flooded roadways. 73 this afternoon, 61 tonight, light showers tomorrow, and 71. I'm meteorologist Scott Laurie Moore at the Weather Channel on 760 WJR, where Michigan comes to talk.
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0: WJR, the Detroit City Council has approved an earlier curfew for juveniles on fireworks night from 10 p.m. to 8 p.m. The council approved the fireworks curfew by a 6-2 vote. To help us talk about it, Coleman A. Young II, one of my favorite people, by the way. I love this guy, and can't thank you enough for joining us.
10: Hey, Ryan, always a pleasure, man. Listen, I feel like I'm a ride. I'm sitting with Ryan and Ronnie right now, man. This is wonderful.
0: Coleman, where you been, man?
10: I missed you, man. I need my Ryan fix right now.
0: You got it, man. You got it. Well, I appreciate you making some time for us, bud. Let me first go back to this. Security comes at a cost. You all had to do something. Talk about the reasons why this curfew, because it's been pretty controversial, I'd say. I think that's fair to say. You don't want the young people to not have a good time, but you also want the 1 million people that go downtown to feel safe. Talk about this and why you had to do it.
10: Well, first of all, excellent question. I just wanted to say, one, the reason why we had to do this is because there was a 14-year-old who was shot. And if the bullet had went an inch further, it would have been the end of his life. And the most precious, valuable resource that we have in the city of Detroit is our children, our young people. And we have to protect them at all costs. So I understand how some people feel about this, and they're right to feel that way. But at the end of the day, we have to do everything we can as a city and as a municipality to protect life. And so that's why I support this curfew. And I just want to make it clear. What happens is, if a young person is out past the curfew, they are detained by the police. They are then taken to the Coleman A. Young Recreation Center. That's my father. His name is my father. And then when they're there, their parent or their guardian is notified to come and pick them up. And then depending on the severity of what happened, they take next steps after that. So that's what's happened. We are not locking people up. We are not arresting them. We are sending them over to the Coleman A. Young Recreation Center for detainment. And then for their parents to pick them up.
0: That feels like a very appropriate thing to do. And talk about as well, you know, last year there were two that were shot and a 17-year-old was among that. So you've got the 14-year-old in the teen takeover earlier this year, back in May. You've got the 17-year-old that was shot last year. The city couldn't sit on its hands and do nothing here. So I applaud the city for doing this, and I know it's controversial, but it's pretty hard to be in city leadership. You have to make hard calls.
10: Yeah, that's the job. That's the job, is to make a tough decision. I want to first of all just say shout out to the mayor for being able to do this, for having the leadership and the fortitude to be able to make this decision, as long as my colleagues, the leadership, not just the leadership of Mayor Sheffield, but also the leadership of Council President James Tate and my colleagues in the council to be able to go through this process. This is a very difficult process, but this is something that has to happen, because at the end of the day, if we can't protect the lives of children, why are we even in leadership?
0: Without question. Talking to City Council President Pro Tem at Large Coleman A. Young II. And, you know, I watched, I don't know if you call it testimony, not testimony, but in the open forum when one of the members, and his name escapes me, one of the representatives for the Detroit Police Department, one of the first assistant chiefs who stood before the council and and didn't plead with you all, but said this is something that we have to do to keep people safe. And there was chatter online of a potential team takeover to shut down the Detroit fireworks. I mean, when you have somebody that high up in the Detroit Police Department saying, we need your help, how do you turn your back on that? I mean, that seemed like a significant voice to be heard at the council that day, earlier on Tuesday, I think it was, or Monday or Tuesday, whenever it was.
10: Yeah, Tuesday. No, absolutely. You're absolutely right. That's Chief Franklin, Assistant Chief
0: yes,
10: Franklin.
0: Yes, thank you. Thank you.
10: No problem. Great guy. And we appreciate his leadership and the leadership of the Detroit Police Department as well under Chief Edison. But, it was something that had to happen. He had sent me this about a potential team takeover taking place during the fireworks. So we just can't have that. We can't have that. We have to do everything we can to preserve and protect life, protect the lives of our young people. We have a lot of really good, creative, talented young people, and we want them to be able to come to see Detroit. We want them to be able to enjoy the city of Detroit. We want it to be an open space, but we also have to make sure that we protect their kindness and we protect their greatness. And I think this is one of the ways in which we can do this, which I think is fair. I think it's an iron fist, but it's wrapped in the velvet glove.
0: You know, Mr. Young, it to keep a city safe is so important, and you look around what happened in New York over the NBA Finals, or we've seen teen takeovers there and in Chicago, and a short time ago in D.C. We've seen it in Philly. You know, we had the incident here back in May. We have not had that since. This was really, I think, the first true test for Mayor Sheffield since she came in. And she has passed. I mean, she has passed the test so far because without getting control of these takeovers, I know a lot of business owners downtown that were not happy about those teen takeovers. And we have not had one since mid-May, and I applaud the city for doing that, but that is a conscious effort to stop them as well, is it not?
10: Absolutely. I think it really goes to show her leadership and foresight in this. And, you know, like you really said it best when you were talking about making sure that we not only protect our citizens and our children, but also our business owners who are working very hard just to be a lot of them are, you know, struggling to make ends meet, you know, with the costs that are going up and the cost of living around the country that are going up. So for us to have this added burden on top of what they're already dealing with, I think would be unfortunate and unnecessary. And above everything else, the question that we have to ask ourselves is, can we keep our citizens safe? You're not going to have a 21st century city if you can't keep the residents safe. And you can't protect the children. And so we're really excited about what we're doing. We're really excited also about the fact that we have programs like Midnight Basketball that will keep the recreation centers open later because these kids have something to do. So it's not just, you know, it's not just trying to incarcerate our way out of this problem. You're not going to balance. So I really am excited about that. I just wanted to say, I'll be remiss if I didn't say this. You brought up the New York Knicks, and it kind of made me groan a little bit because I was thinking about the Detroit Pistons and how, you know, we were so close to getting there. But that's another story for another day. I'm still kind of upset about that. I just want to bring it out.
0: No doubt. I will tell you, I would love, you know, if there's a day out there where you have some time, I'd love for you to come in studio here and you and I can have an hour long conversation or whatever about all the great things happening in the city, all of the challenges that you're working towards, solving in the city, because I think the relationship that the city council has with the mayor is so important. We've seen it over the last several years, a true partnership between the mayor's office and the city council. I think, and correct me if I'm wrong, but that same true partnership is continuing now under this new leadership, and the city is moving in a great direction. Thank you so much for your leadership on this, sir, and we really appreciate it.
10: Thank you, brother. Always a pleasure to be with you. Look forward to sitting down with you soon.
0: You got it. The great Coleman A. Young II, President Pro Tem at Large of the Detroit City Council, an all-around good guy. I've known Coleman Young for a number of years. This guy is always, always got a smile on his face, and he's always working hard for the city of Detroit, and I truly appreciate that. I want to let you know as well that this now is your chance to win a trip to see Lionel Richie and Earth, Wind & Fire in the city of your choice. We've got your flight, your hotel, concert tickets, and premium VIP lounge access. 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
13: Fox News, I'm Tom Graham. The Federal Reserve announcing it will keep its key interest rates unchanged.
14: The committee decided to maintain the target range for the Fed funds rate at 3.5% to 3.75% in support of the Fed's dual mandate.
13: Kevin Warsh giving his first press conference on interest rates since becoming Fed chair. President Trump says Iran must adhere to the so-called memorandum of understanding.
15: They have to behave themselves. If they're not behaving, they get hit again. You know, they'll be hit again because we can do it very easily.
13: A signing ceremony expected Friday. The ceasefire deal would require Iran to allow toll-free passage of ships in the Strait of Hormuz. Speaking to reporters, U.S. officials read portions of the agreement and defended provisions that would allow Iranian crude oil exports to resume immediately. 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
9: We've got an accident on I-75 northbound at McNichols Road. Some slowdowns on I-275 southbound between 7 Mile and M-14. And also on I-94 eastbound between I-96 and Van Dyke. Now WJR weather first from the Weather Channel. Showers for the afternoon. A high of 69. More rain and potential thunderstorms for this evening. A flood warning in effect from 4 p.m. to 4 a.m. Thursday. Mostly cloudy for Thursday with a high of 70. I'm Rich Luzinski, WJR Traffic and Weather First.
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2: 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Right now, it's JR Afternoon with Ryan Ermani.
10: All right, I feel like so many times we are ahead of the curve on a lot of the stories we talk about. And I see things sometimes, and I just can't believe my eyes. And one of the things we talked about yesterday was the NBC poll that came out that said essentially that Democrats don't love the country. Only 29% of Democrats are very proud or extremely proud to be American. So as we come here on July 4th, it'll be the nation's 250th birthday. You know, we talked about this yesterday and got great reaction to it. And last night, this was talked about a lot. Today, this was talked about a lot. And I just want to give you a little bit of a sample of where the numbers are. This is Harry Enten, chief data analyst. Three different topics here. Talking about the 4th of July, the American flag, and ultimately the love of country. So we are coming up to the 4th of July here. This is earlier today, chief data analyst on CNN, Harry Enten, talking about the split on how to celebrate 4th of July. What does it mean to you?
11: The meaning of the 4th. When we ask voters about this, what do most of them say at this point?
12: This, to me, is one of the most stunning divides that we have seen. You know, we're talking about polarization in politics. It even comes down to what you believe July 4th actually is. Like, what does July 4th mean to you? Celebrate America, friends and family time. Among Republicans, what do you see? You see the clear majority say it's a time to celebrate America, 65%. Among Democrats, however, the plurality disagree. Look at that. What do you see? Friends and family time at 42% versus just 24% who say that what it means most to them is to celebrate America. So even on the basic question of what July 4th means to you, we have Republicans on one end saying celebrate America. More of them say that. And Democrats on the other end saying that it means more to them to have time with friends and family.
10: Just do not want to celebrate the country. What about the American flag? Will you fly the American flag?
12: What do they say about the flag? Even on the basic level of flag, look at this. Look at how we have an increasing polarization on this issue. We'll display the flag on July 4th, the American flag. Back in July of 2001, look at this. You had 68% of Republicans, 65% of Democrats saying that they would, in fact, display the flag on July 4th. You come over to this side of the screen, Republicans basically are where they were 25 years ago, right? 64%. But look at that Democratic percentage, absolutely plummeting. Just 27% of Democrats say they will, in fact, display the flag on July 4th. Democrats and Republicans in different camps, even on the simple question of displaying the flag on July 4th, a polarization, a split that simply put did not exist a generation ago.
10: I just don't think this is something I can let go. I don't understand this hatred for the country. I cannot get through, cannot get it through my brain how the party itself, an entire political party, for the most part, does not love the country. sure this country has challenges, but we always work towards making them better, do we not? This is the final piece of this segment on the love of the country.
12: What about this idea? Are you proud to be an American? Extremely or very proud to be an American? Again, look at this divide, a growing divide on this question. Back in January of 2001, 90% of Republicans, 85% of Democrats. This was after a very contentious 2000 election, keep in mind, right, with George W. Bush coming into the White House. You come over to this side of the screen in 2026, look at this. Again, the Democratic percentage absolutely plummets to just 29% of Democrats say they're extremely or very proud to be an American. That Republican percentage, the exact same, 90 and 90. The Democratic percentage, what is that? That's basically a third of the level that it was just 25 years ago.
10: That is crazy, isn't it? And I think the bigger question is why. What has happened to Democrats over the course of the last 25 years? Only 27% of Democrats say they will fly the American flag on July 4th. 29%. This used to be, in 2001, as Harry Anson said, 85% of Democrats were extremely proud of the country. That was essentially after the election, as he said, of George Bush. A very contentious election. And now only 29%? Why? It is incredible to me. I'd like to take some phone calls on this. 800-859-0WJR, 800-859-0957. It appears that Democrats, they hate the country, but they certainly don't love it. Mary in Farmington Hills, you're on 760 WJR. Hi, Mary. Thanks for the call.
1: Hi. Hold on. We are definitely divided, 100%. But the person at the top of the polarization is the President of the United States. Have you or could you give me one example of a time in which he has stood before the American public and stated, I am here for all of you. I am here to lead this country, to bring us together. Instead, he calls us Democrats. He calls us idiots. He calls us stupid. So if they're going to do that, why would we stand behind him? He's not here to lead all of us. He's here to lead those that follow him.
10: Mary, I would respectfully just say that back in 2015, even before Donald Trump came on the radar to run for president in 2015 in a Pew Research poll, Republicans had loved the country more than Democrats did. When Barack Obama was a two-term, twice-elected president, only 45% of Democrats said they were extremely proud of the country. That's
1: okay.
10: This is not a Donald Trump problem, I don't think.
1: It has been marginalized because of Donald Trump, 100%. And secondly, you're the one that said not too long ago that we know polls are not always accurate. So I know a lot of Democrats, and if I ask them, do you love the country? They are going to say, yes, I love my country.
10: I know
1: absolutely,
10: a lot of them.
1: 100%. Do I love the leader and what he is doing to our country and the he is making? Absolutely not. You cannot be the leader of the country and stand before your country and tell them you hate half of them.
10: I know a lot of Democrats, and I will tell you, I don't know one Democrat that flies the American flag. I don't. Well, nice to know you. I mean, you're the first one. You're the first one that I have encountered in a long time. And again, whether it's social media that plays a role, I do believe Donald Trump plays a role. But in 2001, that number of extremely proud of the country was 87% for Democrats or 85% for Democrats. In 2015, after Barack Obama, forget about Trump. In 2015, after Obama was twice elected, that number for Democrats was 45%. That's a Pew Research poll in 2015. So I got to get to a break. More, we'll get to your calls. I know I got to get a lot of people on the line now. I'll get to your calls next, 760 WJR.
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13: We have a disabled vehicle blocking your two left lanes on I-75 northbound at McNichols. You're slow from Holbrook Street. Another wreck on I-94 westbound after M-52. And expect some stop and go on I-94 eastbound between I-96 and Van Dyke. Now WJR Weather First from the Weather Channel. Showers for the afternoon. A high of 69. More rain and potential thunderstorms for this evening. A flood warning in effect from 4 p.m. to 4 a.m. Thursday. Mostly cloudy for Thursday with a high of 70. I'm Rich Luzensky, WJR Traffic and Weather First.
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10: Final segment of the program. Usually Steve Courtney joins us in this spot. He is out today. We'll come back. And we'll be here. We'll talk Tigers tomorrow. But in the meantime, I'll take your phone calls. We are talking about this latest NBC poll that came out earlier in the week, and CNN actually breaking it down even further. And we're just talking about love of country. I think this is a very basic question and almost a gateway question into a conversation about 2026 and 2028. This poll by CNN says that two-thirds of Democrats will not celebrate the country on July 4th. Two-thirds of Democrats, or excuse me, seven-tenths of Democrats, 7 out of 10 Democrats will not fly an American flag on July 4th. And 8 out of 10 Democrats don't love the country, are not, excuse me, let me characterize it exactly, are not extremely proud or very proud of the country. Bill Maher talked about it the other day when he was talking about the Freedom 250 concert.
15: I think these people,
16: Vanilli's the good one.
15: They all pulled out. This is a question about what looks best for the Democrats, because I don't think that looks good. It looks like you are just what people say about you. You don't really love America.
10: And that is what the poll is saying, and that's what Robert De Niro said this week.
17: The phrase, "we all love our country," stuck in my throat. Because our country isn't so lovable right now. I hate to say it, but loving our country is starting to sound like an abused spouse saying they love their abuser.
10: How do you compare that to somebody that gets beaten?
17: I can't love a country that's led by a racist, misogynist, xenophobic tyrant.
10: You didn't win an election, so you can't love the country. Let me get to Larry in Milan. You're on 760 WJR. Hi, Larry.
16: Hi, Ryan. Good afternoon. Yeah, I think you're blowing this, especially the one about are you going to fly the American flag? So I vote mostly Democratic. I love the country, but I'm not going to fly the American flag this 4th of July just because I don't have one right on hand. So that doesn't mean I dislike the country.
10: Fair enough, but that is a piece of this story that CNN did and NBC. I mean, two very liberal networks. I think you could fair to say that NBC News is not some right-wing conspiracy theory trying to put the Democrats down, and neither is CNN. These are their two reports on Democrats' love of country, and that is just a piece of it. So I'm not trying to do anything. I'm actually stunned by it.
16: Yeah, again, it's a poll. The wording is, you know, they don't say, are you not going to fly the American flag this weekend because you hate the country? I don't think that was the wording. They just asked, are you going to fly it? So I think you've taken it out of context a little bit. Yeah, it's kind of like clickbait, but
10: I respectfully disagree.
16: I appreciate what you do.
10: Larry, I completely appreciate your perspective. I disagree with you on that a little bit, but please call back anytime. Just because of how and where this story was within, I don't think I'm doing that, but I totally appreciate your opinion. And if that's what you think, we'll just agree to disagree, but please call back anytime. Let me get to John in Sterling Heights. You're on 760 WJR. Hi, John.
18: Kind of a couple of things. I work at the University of Michigan. I'm a supervisor for 5,000 people. A lot of them are Democrats. A lot of them are service. We all fly the flags. My question to you, have you traveled in the world within the last 6 months?
10: In the world? Like yes. Out of the country?
18: Yes.
10: No.
18: I have. You know what people in France, Germany, Italy, in Switzerland, they asked me if I'm proud to be an American.
10: Yeah, I couldn't care less what they think, to be honest with you.
18: Well, that's what the world thinks of us.
10: Yeah, I couldn't care less what the world thinks of us, to be honest with you. I really couldn't. I mean, I really couldn't. I mean, it's got nothing to do with Trump. That's like saying, like, yeah. I couldn't care less with what a Bears fan thinks of my team either. You know, I couldn't care less what the Bears think of the Lions.
18: What is Trump's rating now in the U.S.? 34%.
10: Yeah, and do you know what's worse than Trump's rating?
18: What?
10: Democrats. Polling at about 27%.
18: Face it, nobody liked Biden. He was a joke.
10: All right.
18: And we got the same thing.
10: I'm not saying that Donald Trump is the greatest thing since sliced bread, but I'm just saying that, like, I think this love of country question is a big question because, again, I'll go back to something that probably not a lot of people know. It's that before Donald Trump, before social media even came on the radar, in 2015, Pew Research had Republicans at a much higher clip in 2015 loving the country more than Democrats. And I'm trying to get to the heart of the matter as to why. What happened specifically, if you want to blame Trump and social media from 2015 to 2025, got it. Okay, got it. But what was the reason from 2001 when 87% or 85% of Democrats were extremely proud of the country to 2015 after Barack Obama was twice elected, where you went from 85% to 45%? What happened in that significant part of the drop-off where Democrats really just did not like the way things were going? I would like to explore that more. Tommy in Auburn Hills, let me get to you. I got about 30 seconds left for you, Tommy. I'm running out of show.
19: Hello. How you doing, my man?
10: Good, buddy.
19: You know, I can't explain it either. It's like, you know what? It's like, does it come down to this thing, you know, the TDS, Trump derangement syndrome? Is it actually possible that Trump has something going on here? Like, you know, these people are like, they've lost their minds.
10: I do believe, like, Tommy, I'm up against it. I wanted to get you in. I do believe Trump derangement syndrome is a real medical disease that should be explored, or a medical, not disease, condition that should be explored. Because I think it, when I look at these polls, and again, these are not my polls. This is not my data. I'm just talking about this data from the NBC News and from CNN. And I don't think either NBC or CNN could be seen as like right-wing news outlets that are trying to make Democrats look bad. I think this is incredible, and it's a gateway conversation that I'd like to explore. I would just like to say, ask why. But we're going to have to do that another day. What an incredible 2 hours we've had. Really passionate conversation. I love having the conversation, and we'll do it again tomorrow. We invite you to check out our YouTube channel, 760 WJR on YouTube. You can watch the show again, have us right up there on your big screen. 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
26: Defending ending the war. I'm Carmen Roberts, Fox News. President Trump says he pushed for an agreement with Iran because he wanted to avoid an economic catastrophe that could have resulted if the conflict continued.
27: If we didn't do this deal, we could have dropped more bombs for another 3 weeks, 2 weeks, 4 weeks, 2 years.
26: And he also told reporters at the G7 in France today that if the deal set to be signed Friday in Switzerland fails to deliver what he wants, then...
27: It's a memorandum of understanding. If it doesn't get done in 60 days, that's all right. We go back to bombing.
28: According to a senior administration official, Iran has agreed they will destroy their enriched stockpile of nuclear material. But President Trump said tonight that Iran's ballistic missile program will likely not be up for discussion. One thing that will be up for discussion, reconstruction money. The U.S. will work with regional partners to develop a plan with at least $300 billion for reconstruction and economic development in Iran.
26: Fox's Max Gordon in Dubai. The Federal Reserve held interest rates steady today, with some officials signaling a more aggressive outlook as inflation remains stubbornly high. Fed Chairman Kevin Warsh is opposed to giving guidance, telling reporters,
29: "At this moment in time, it doesn't feel as though providing forward guidance is right.
0: Others have, I'd say, different views and think as a general proposition, forward guidance isn't the business we should be in.
26: Well, nearly half the policymakers are now open to a rate hikes later this year, and that would be at odds with what President Trump wants, who told reporters in Paris.
27: It could happen. I mean, it's hard to believe. It just keeps the country down.
26: After indications of possibly higher rates this year, stocks instantly turned lower. The Dow now down 506 points. 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
13: It's a slow go on I-275 southbound between 7 Mile and M-14. We still have that disabled vehicle blocking your left lane on I-94 westbound after East Outer Drive. And that wreck on I-696 westbound at Grosbeck is cleared. Now WJR Weather First from the Weather Channel. Periods of rain today, some of it quite heavy. A high of 70. Right now it's 72 degrees. Right now it's 69 degrees. Showers and thunderstorms likely for the evening. A flood watch in effect from 4 p.m. to 4 a.m. Thursday. Cloudy for Thursday with a high of 70. I'm Rich Luzenski, WJR Traffic and Weather First.
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9: 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Congratulations to the 2026 Women Who Lead class. Denise Brooks Williams, Henry Ford Health Chief Operating Officer, says the Future of Health Project is the new vision around Henry Ford Hospital.
11: Where we will have private rooms, we will also be able to have a new emergency department, new operating suites, a really tech-enabled environment.
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25: Coming this month, Mark Snethkamp celebrates 100 years. And in July, another centennial, the National Cherry Festival in Traverse City. Plus an America 250 Michigan made salute to the Port Huron to Mackinac race. There's more coming all summer long. Don't miss a moment of it. America 250 Michigan made. 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

0: 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Congratulations to the 2026 Women Who Lead class. 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
11: From the heart of the Motor City, it's the Mitch Album Show with Mitch Album and Ken Brown. Today, on the Mitch Album Show, this hour is brought to you by Green Shield Deck Builders. Never stain your deck again. Now, here's Mitch.
12: Yeah.
13: All right, welcome to the program on this Wednesday. Your ride home. Thank you for joining us. Mitch Album, Kenny Brown.
14: Hello, hello.
13: Rosie.
15: Hello, Mitch.
13: Kevin O'Neill.
16: Howdy.
13: Steve has the day off today. Across the glass, we've got Dan and CD and Claude. So, the Iran agreement, the details have been released. I think they were leaked more than they were released.
15: Leaked is right.
13: But they're out. And so, they are, if you want my opinion, they favor Iran. I don't want to start calling, you know, loser or losing or things like that, because, again, what happened with this war, so much of it and your view of it must depend on your belief that Iran was close to a nuclear weapon. If they were not close to a nuclear weapon, there's no question that we have gone backwards in where Iran stands in the world. But if they were close to a nuclear weapon and we have pushed them backwards in their efforts, we have kept them from being months away from launching something into Israel. Because trust me, if they dropped a nuclear bomb in Israel, do you think that they would then say, oh, we're sorry. We violated that Obama thing.
14: Mm-hmm.
13: They're going to attack first and deal with the consequences later. They are not to be trusted. Iran should never be trusted. Their leadership should never be trusted. So we don't know where they were with their nuclear capabilities. But if they were

0: close and we set them back, that has to be on one side of the ledger. On the other side of the ledger, reading what is in this thing, is that we have basically agreed to pull out our blockade of the Straits of Hormuz in exchange for them opening the Straits of Hormuz. We're allowing them to talk about putting a toll on the Straits of Hormuz, which never existed before.
1: No.
0: So all we're doing there is going back to what was before this started and possibly adding a toll. They are, and we are, agreeing that this war will terminate on all fronts, including in Lebanon. Now, we're not fighting in Lebanon.
2: No, Israel
0: is. Yes. So how is the United States supposed to guarantee that fighting stops in Lebanon? Are we then basically signing on to Iran, one of our arch enemies in the world, and agreeing and having them say, you put pressure on Israel, your ally, your only ally in the Middle East, and we're signing to that? Crazy. We are agreeing that we will respect each other's sovereignty and territorial integrity and refrain from interfering in each other's internal affairs. Well, did you see Iran interfering with our internal affairs? They had nothing to do with our internal affairs. This is a one-way agreement. And what it means is, don't try to rile up our people and get them to overtake the government. And wasn't that a stated goal of our president when he started this war?
1: On day one, yeah.
0: We're going to don't worry, help is on the way, he said to the Iranian people. Now we have basically signed off. We're signing a document that says we're not going to even encourage your people to revolt. With regard to the nuclear program, they're going to talk for 60 days. Extendable with mutual consent. You know what that means. Keep kicking it down the road right until the election. I will bet you, I told you I was going to bet $5 on the Knicks to come back when they were down 29 points and should have. I'll bet you $5 on this that 60 days from now, there will be no agreement. And we will agree to extend with mutual consent. And what will Iran be doing during those 60 days? Building up their program.
3: That's right.
0: Their weaponry, their nuclear program, and everything. And the next 60 days, they'll continue to do the same thing. So we did not get a hard concession on this. I already talked about Straits of Hormuz. I already talked about the toll thing. That's in there. Paragraph 7, we will terminate all sanctions against Iran, including the United Nations Security Council resolutions. So basically, this is the end to all those economically crippling sanctions if Iran meets our demands. And who knows what that means. But we are basically signing on to take away sanctions that were in place before this thing started and weren't going anywhere and was the best hope for the people of Iran to rise up and take back their country. Because if your people are in enough economic distress, they're going to revolt. Now we're talking about lifting sanctions so they can, and another paragraph, they can sell their oil without any restrictions, which we've had on them for all this time, so they can make a fortune. So the sanctions are gone, they can sell their oil, and we signed on to a $300 billion reparation buildup thing that it's kind of nebulous about whether we're going to put money in it or other people are going to put money in it.
3: Right,
0: but
3: yeah.
0: Basically, we're endorsing that they got $300 billion, third of $1 trillion, to rebuild their country.
3: You break it, you buy it.
1: Mm-hmm.
3: That's what basically.
0: So that's three forms of not just cash, but mondo cash. Billions and billions and billions of dollars going into Iran. Well, if you give billions of dollars into Iran, where do you think they're going to spend it? You think they're going to improve the housing of every Iranian individual?
1: Yeah, we've already seen that, yeah.
0: Or they're going to fund terrorism all over the world. And this is exactly what President Trump criticized President Obama for doing when we sent them $1.7 billion. That's nothing compared to this.
3: Right. Oh, right.
0: Oh, you funded, you gave it to them and they funded terrorism. What do you think they're going to do with it?
3: Exactly. He did the same line just a minute ago about, well, that's their money. We were just holding it. And he,
0: That's exactly what Obama said.
3: They grilled him for days. He's like, well, we're basically just giving it back to him. We're holding it. Okay. Well,
0: Because they've proven themselves to be such good partners. And why should we take money from them that they, you know, that we should hold?
1: Mitch, do you feel that there was any way to put an end to this regime besides our putting boots on the ground?
0: No.
3: Well, that was one way, but they chose not to do it. Remember when they wanted to let the Kurds go in right at the beginning? He said, we held them back. They could have sent somebody else if they want, but they were worried about what was going to happen if that went in and they weren't in control of the next group that went in. They could have did it. They chose not to.
0: I don't know enough about Kurdish politics to know how that would work, but it would have taken soldiers on the ground.
1: Mm-hmm.
0: And it would have taken people who then could be joined by Iranians who wanted to fight against their government. Someone had to go in there with some weapons and give out some guns.
1: Right.
0: And say, here, guys, take these and let's go. Nobody did that. You weren't going to win this through the air. Now, President Trump tries to save face and play the tough guy by still saying, look, if they don't buy on to this, we'll just go back and start bombing them again. Well, okay, first of all, you're announcing that you're going to be coming, so there goes the surprise element. Number two, you're going to give them 60 days, 90 days, whatever, to do nothing. But remember, they don't have to worry about Social Security or making payments to their people. Every dollar they have, they can put right to buying new missiles, if that's what they want to do. They just got to take care of a handful of people at the top and let everybody else starve. And they can dedicate whatever money they have to building new missiles, new military, so that when we do go back and start bombing, we're going to get bombed too.
3: Yeah.
0: And Israel's going to get bombed.
3: Right.
1: Mm-hmm.
0: So that's not going to be any kind of answer, but that's what President Trump's answer to everything. We'll just bomb the hell out of you again. Well, apparently this is the result of bombing the hell out of them.
4: And this is the agreement. Unless I'm misreading it, did I read they have up to 60 days to sign this?
0: No. They're signing this now, and they have up to 60 days to come to an agreement on the remaining terms, or they can extend
4: another 60
0: that period of time.
1: Yes.
0: So I want to ask you, 877-44-MITCH, I just want to take phone calls now. We have waited to do this because I wanted to wait and see what came out. I didn't want to jump on it like everybody else does, but it's out there now. I've got it right in front of me. I can read it to you. What are your thoughts on this? Did we lose this war? Are you satisfied with this agreement? President Trump's justification for this was that he's saving the economy from a catastrophic, horrible event. Well, of course, he said, don't worry about the economy. Mm-hmm. Oil prices will bounce right back as soon as we bomb the crap out of them, whatever. And now he's saying he did this to basically save the economy. And look at the stock market, he said. So obviously the stock market likes it. He pointed to the stock market and said, this is what makes this a success. 877-44-MITCH, do you feel that you're satisfied with this agreement? After all is said and done now, are you satisfied with this agreement? 877-44-MITCH. He said this, by the way, President Trump. This was either earlier today or yesterday at G7, about President Obama's agreement, which did not come after a war, by the way, that cost billions of dollars. He just made that agreement. He said this about Obama. Cut 49. Listen to this.
5: Like, oh my God, look at this money he's giving us. He tried to bribe his way out. I didn't do that. Nobody mentions that. $1.7 billion and hundreds of millions of dollars. They tried to bribe their way out of it. And you know what? The Iranians did. They laughed at Obama and they said he's a stupid son of a bitch. Okay, thank you very much, everybody.
0: You can say what you want, but presidents should not be calling other presidents stupid sons of bitches.
3: Added to the list of stuff the president shouldn't say. Just added to the long list that started years.
0: But he's talking about $1.7 billion. This gives them $300 billion.
4: That's $1,300.
0: Plus, it takes the sanctions off. And it allows them to sell their oil. That's worth way more than $1.7 billion, or even probably way more than $300 billion in the long run. Ken, you're on the Mitch Albom program. What do you think of this deal?
6: Mitch, when you have an enemy that has proven they want to kill you, destroy you, you have to destroy them and wipe them out. Trump is being a fool, and everything he's doing is the wrong thing.
0: So you don't have much confidence in this deal, huh?
6: Mitch, they believe in what they say. Death to America, death to Israel, death to the non-believer. These people are devout. They would rather die than give up the fight. And we're being stupid because we're allowing them to rebuild, and they'll continue to kill and kill and kill.
0: Thank you for the call, 877-44-MITCH. Bruce, you're on the Mitch Albom program. What's your take on this arrangement? Go ahead, Bruce.
3: Hello.
1: Nope.
3: I hear him.
0: I hear Bruce.
3: Mm-hmm. All right. Keep hands on the wheel. Keep hands on the wheel.
0: Stunned to silence
4: from this. Yeah.
0: 877-44-MITCH. Lois? Hi.
7: Hello.
0: Hi, go ahead, Lois.
7: Hi. I'm not surprised at all. And I mentioned that I am just curious to see how the Trump thing is going to make money off of this Iran thing. Maybe they're going to open a resort somewhere in Iran.
4: That's funny.
0: I hate to laugh, but that's not that far-fetched.
3: No. But, yeah. But, Mitch, this is what I was talking about, and I've said this for years, and I'm people, blah, blah, blah. When you're the president, man, you have to have character, and you have to have belief in what you're doing. You're not a day trader. You're not, if I can just, you know, make a deal and get out of it. And that's all this all is. Let me get out of this. You know, I got into it. Wasn't what I thought. Let me get out of it anyway. Let me make the deal. Instead of, these are the firm philosophy that we as Americans are going to go by. And he'll deal it out. He'll deal you out. He does it to his cabinet members. He takes them in. I don't want them anymore. I'll deal them out. I mean, you gotta believe in something.
0: So you feel he's kind of done that to the country?
3: He's done it to his cabinet. He's done it to the country. As long as I need you for what I need you for, it's good. When I don't need you anymore, I get out of it. And like you said the other day, I think he got bored with it. I'm not getting a parade out of this. I'm not taking over the country immediately. I want out.
0: He actually said today, what I really don't want is to be known as Herbert Hoover, because Herbert Hoover was during the Depression.
1: Mm-hmm.
0: So he sounds like he's more concerned about how the stock market's going to go.
1: Yeah.
0: And, of course, that's his own back pocket, too, you know, because he's very invested in it, than what's good for the world or what's good for the country. I mean, am I missing something, or... We've had now $4, $4.50, $5 gas prices for a while. The stock market was at an all-time high before this. It didn't look like the world was on the brink of economic collapse. I mean, we've had good jobs reports. Inflation is starting to tick up. Okay, so the Federal Reserve may make a cut. But it was, and I'm not saying there are great signs for the future, but we weren't on the verge of a depression. This wasn't after a 20,000-point stock market drop like COVID. But he's saying, well, I'm avoiding economic disaster. Now, is economic disaster meaning people don't like where they are in America come November when they have to vote? And he doesn't want anybody curtailing his power, because if he loses Congress or both houses or one house, he's not going to be able to do the things that he does. I personally don't see much difference. Congress doesn't do anything anyhow.
3: Yeah, that's right.
0: They take votes. They either stall votes or they take votes that don't go anywhere. And he just does what he wants. But that was his statement. I don't want to be Herbert Hoover. I mean, what about... There is nothing in this about funding terrorism. The thing that they are the worst in the world at doing. Could you not have gotten something saying, we are, even if they're lying... We will no longer fund terrorist groups or activities. We will keep our economy within our own borders. We will not economically or militarily interfere in Lebanon or in Gaza or in other areas. Nothing. Not an even nod to that. And now he's talking about Israel like, well, you know, Israel's a friend of ours, but Netanyahu is crazy, you know, and he needs to do a better job in Lebanon. Better job.
1: Yeah, I don't get that.
0: You try living next to somebody who's trying to kill you every day. And it's not Lebanon, it's Hezbollah. Hezbollah's taken over Lebanon. Lebanon would love to have Hezbollah out. Except who's funding Hezbollah? Iran.
1: Yep.
0: We'll take more of your phone calls on there. I really want to hear people's opinions now. We have not done this for days because we wanted to wait and see what was in this. Now we know. 877-44-MITCH. Back with your calls after this.
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9: Pontiac Trail closed in both directions between Hagerty Road and Green Lake Road due to a gas leak. Please avoid that area. It's a slow go on 75 northbound between Holbrook Street and 8 Mile. Also on I-94 eastbound between I-96 and Gratiot. Now WJR Weather First from the Weather Channel. Periods of rain today, some of it quite heavy. Right now it's 69 degrees, showers and thunderstorms likely for the evening. A flood watch is in effect until 4 a.m. Thursday. Cloudy for Thursday with a high of 70. I'm Rich Luzinski, WJR Traffic and Weather First.
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12: Coming this month, Mark Snethkamp celebrates 100 years, and in July, another centennial, the National Cherry Festival in Traverse City, plus an America 250 Michigan-made salute to the Port Huron to Mackinac race. There's more coming all summer long. Don't miss a moment of it. America 250, Michigan made. Only from the great voice of the Great Lakes. 760 WJR.
15: Fox News, I'm John Saucier. So many details of a peace deal between the United States and Iran are under wraps. This deal would reportedly make available more than $300 billion to help Iran rebuild from the war. At the G7 summit in France, President Trump now claims that money was Iran's to begin with, and it comes with conditions.
16: They have to behave themselves. If they're not behaving, they get hit again. You know, they'll be hit again, because we can do it very easily.
15: Vice President J.D. Vance appeared to claim this week the money would come from other Gulf nations. The Federal Reserve announcing today, after it wrapped up its two-day meeting, it would be keeping interest rates unchanged. Federal Reserve Chairman Kevin Warsh.
17: Economic activity is expanding at a solid pace, despite elevated uncertainty that owes in part to the conflict in the Middle East.
15: 9 of the 19 Federal Reserve policymakers, though, suggest they do expect to raise interest rates later this year. 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
9: We still have that construction blocking your two left lanes on the Jeffries westbound between Levan and I-275. You're slow from Farmington Road. Expect some brake lights on I-94 eastbound between I-96 and Gratiot. Also on I-75 northbound between Holbrook and 8 Mile. And Pontiac Trail closed in both directions between Hagerty Road and Green Lake Road due to a gas leak. Please avoid that area. Now WJR Weather First from the Weather Channel. Periods of rain today. Right now it's 69 degrees. Showers and thunderstorms likely for the evening. A flood watch is in effect until 4 a.m. Thursday. Please be prepared if you see large puddles. Please try and turn around or avoid them. Cloudy for Thursday with a high of 70. I'm Rich Luzinski, WJR Traffic and Weather First.
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25: 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Congratulations to the 2026 Women Who Lead class. Denise Brooks Williams, Henry Ford Health Chief Operating Officer, says the Future of Health Project is the new vision around Henry Ford Hospital.
26: Where we will have private rooms, we will also be able to have a new emergency department, new operating suites, a really tech-enabled environment.
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0: All right, we're talking about the agreement with Iran, which has been released. So we have all the details of it. I've shared some of them already. Happy to do it again. Mm-hmm. Let's go to the phone lines, 877-44-MITCH, getting your reactions to this. Kathy, you're on the Mitch Albom program. Hi.
1: Hello. I just wanted to say that, first off, that President Trump didn't say SOB President Obama. He repeated what the Iranian leaders had said. Possibly said.
0: Oh, you must be kidding me, right?
1: And then
0: you do realize they don't speak in English, right?
1: Well,
0: okay. So let's just. I mean, I have no problem with people being fans of President Trump. There are many things that he does that I'm in agreement with, but we cannot wear blinders. He wasn't quoting anybody. That was his choice of words, and he chose to call a former president a son of a bitch on a microphone in front of the world when everybody was listening. And there's no erasing that. And the Iranians didn't use, they may have used some other word that I don't understand in Arabic, but it wasn't that one, so he wasn't direct quoting. What else, what's your thoughts on the agreement?
1: On the deal, I didn't hear anything about it except from what you had quoted. But before it started, the Atomic Energy Commission said that they were 11 days from becoming nuclear. Yeah. And President Trump, we bombed their Air Force. We rid three layers of their Iranian leaders, so those people are gone. Hopefully the next ones are okay. Took out their Air Force, and mm-hmm. So
0: yeah, we did all that. And if you listened from the start of the program, you heard me say that your view of this thing will depend on how much you believe where Iran was with their nuclear program. And if they really were 11 days away from developing a nuclear bomb, then we saved the world from a form of nuclear destruction, may have saved Israel from existence and all. We don't know. But I absolutely allow that, and that is a win. However, remember that we bombed their nuclear facilities and programs last year. And we went in, and according to the president, we obliterated their nuclear capabilities. That was without the war. So then when we went in on the attack with Israel, I believe the belief was that, and I think Israel believed this, that by going in and wiping out their leadership, which remember, that was the first thing that we did, mm-hmm. and Israel did, was kill all their leaders. By going in and wiping out their leadership, it would foster a revolution, and the people of Iran would take over. I think that was the big hope. It wasn't to then do away with their nuclear program. That was part and parcel of it. But that's why we bombed them back in whatever it was, November last year or whatever.
3: Last year.
0: Yeah, but again, I allow that. There's no question that if they were 11 days away and we stopped that, that's huge. I'm still not sure why then, because we did that on the first day.
3: Right.
0: Why, for whatever happened on the first day to where we are now, basically paying for them to spread terror around the world, opening up their oil business, taking off the sanctions, participating in a $300 billion fund, and getting nothing in return except a promise from Iran, oh, we won't develop nuclear weapons.
3: Right. And we knocked the Air Force and the Navy out, but we're paying to put it back with newer stuff.
0: Yeah.
3: So you really didn't do anything. You just
0: and we're now promising not to interfere with anything, so it's not like we can go back in, even though President Trump keeps saying, well, we'll just bomb them if they don't behave themselves. 877-44-MITCH, what do you think of this agreement? Ed, you're on the Mitch Albom program. Go ahead.
4: Hi, Mitch. I'm saying I think we didn't do a win in this situation because going back to the original agreement that Obama had, it wasn't just an agreement between the United States and Iran. There were five other signatory countries involved with that deal. And according to everybody at the time, they were living up to that agreement, and the United States broke their word when Trump tore it up and said, this is no good, I'm going to get a better deal.
0: Yeah.
4: And that
0: well, many people have said that.
4: In the world, because it's like you can't trust the word of the United States.
0: Yeah, many people have said that. I mean, by ripping up the deal, I mean, we weren't at that point, we'd already given them the money. So we weren't doing that much at that point with that agreement anyhow. But by ripping it up, we basically, some people have argued, gave them permission to go develop whatever they wanted to develop in their nuclear things because they weren't part and parcel to an agreement anymore.
3: Right.
0: Now,
3: well, they had to,
0: my guess is they were doing it all along.
3: But it was a campaign promise. That was what they ran on in 2000, whatever Trump's first year with Tommy Rand. So he had to tell you, that thing could have been a gold-plated agreement and lived a long time, but they were going to tear it up because that was a campaign thing. That agreement's terrible, so it had to go. Now I'm going to tell you right now, when they compare these two deals, we'll see which was worse. And they will compare them.
0: Oh, they're comparing them right now.
3: Yeah.
0: 877-44-MITCH. Oscar, you're on the Mitch Albom program.
5: Hey, guys. You're excellent roundtable discussion, I got to be honest. You guys bring out all the perspectives, but I think we need to look at this as though we're being prepared for him to bomb again. This is all about checking some boxes that he knows people are going to criticize him for, and he's going to go back in. And I'll make one more prediction. I think his next book is going to be The Art of the Distraction, because we're all distracted by his personality right now. We're all distracted by the things he says. But guess what? When he goes in and bombs again, he's going to say, well, I tried this and I tried that and they didn't and they didn't. So you know what? Just brace yourself. I think they're going to go in and bomb again. That's my comment.
0: Well, if they go in and bomb again, I'll make a prediction on your prediction. It's not going to be after 60 days because 60 days only gets us to August 17th. They'll do another 60-day agreement, which will get you to October
3: 17th. Right, we got to get to November 4th.
0: And then they'll do another one, which might get you to December 17th. So you're talking about basically 6 months. You're giving a nation that is hell-bent on protecting itself now, is being run by military leaders now. They're more military than they were before.
3: Mm-hmm.
0: They're theocratic and they're Islamist and they're Islamic radicals, if you want to use the term, but they're also military and they're out to just destroy. And they're going to take every dollar that they get from this deal and every dollar that they've got their hands on, and they're going to rebuild their military and going to build up their missiles and all the rest of it. And so if we go over and bomb again, as you say, we're going to find ourselves in a similar situation unless we put people on the ground, we're not affecting their nuclear capabilities. And, I mean, what's left to bomb? If you already took out their Air Force and their Navy or whatever, right. I mean, whatever will be rebuilt, okay, you'll take that out. And what will they do? You know exactly what they'll do. They'll close the Straits of Hormuz.
3: Exactly.
0: And so now, unless you're willing to go in and try to open up the Straits of Hormuz, which is not an easy task, militarily, without risking a lot of people on the ground, they now have this little button that they can push that, in truth, they always could have. but they never did, and now they have. So if you say, well, don't be surprised, just going to go and bomb again, okay, I won't be surprised. But how's that going to change anything? That's the equation we have now.
3: Don't you think, Mitch, that now they are more willing to first strike than before? Before, they probably held back first strike until it looked like they weren't because, you know, they didn't want the world to pin against them. But since they were struck first this time and then nothing happened, they won't hesitate to be the first strike next time. If you think they'll lash out first if they get a chance and won't think anything about it.
0: Yeah, absolutely could. Because there's nothing in there about what they do to Israel. Nothing.
1: No.
0: So they're not going to violate the agreement with us by bombing the hell out of Israel because President Trump didn't think that that was important to put in. But, hey, and this is where it really bothers me, but yet we signed off on Lebanon,
1: right?
0: Which we don't have any issue with and we're not dealing with. But we signed a piece, or we're signing a piece of paper that says we will terminate all military activities in Lebanon. The only people doing it in Lebanon is Israel. Mm-hmm. So the unwritten part is that they expect us to convince Israel to stop defending itself against Hezbollah up in Lebanon. But we didn't put anything in there about you cannot attack Israel, our ally in the Middle East. Where's that? Wouldn't that be a pretty simple thing if they're really interested in peace?
1: You would think.
0: Couldn't you just say you're not going to attack Israel? No. Nowhere near it.
1: It feels like we gave up way more, Mitch, than Iran has here. It's just...
0: Well, I said it at the beginning. So I read the document. Yeah. You can read it, too. It's online.
1: I read it.
0: Read it point by point. And if you walk away saying, yeah, we got the better end of this deal, a president who prides himself on making great deals, I'm not seeing it. Maybe you're seeing something that I'm not seeing. It's 760 WJR. Hey.

0: Speak of the devil. Every week we take a sideways look at our nation politics. So over to France we must go. Wrapping up meetings with the G7, the President of the United States, Donald Trump. Hello, sir.
1: Well, hello, Mitchell, and hello, Detroit. Can you believe I'm now 80 years old?
0: Yes, 80. Happy 80th belated birthday to you, sir.
1: I still can't believe it. In fact, I'm now demanding to see my own birth certificate. No, seriously, I feel great. I'm holding a phone talking to you, and somewhere Joe Biden's holding a banana trying to reach fake Dr. Jill at Whole Foods. Seriously, you know, I think if time allows, I want to jet back to New York City for the Knicks ticker tape parade tomorrow.
0: That's right. It's tomorrow for the NBA champions.
1: I will tell you, a ticker tape parade is so very New York. No other city celebrates by littering. It's beautiful.
0: All right, sir, if we can begin the interview, I'm sure you want to wait on the Iran question, so I'll go around that. The FBI says it stopped an attempted drone attack targeting your UFC event at the White House last Sunday. Suspects are in custody. Did you ever feel concerned for your own safety, sir?
1: No, I wasn't worried. I had things flying at my head for years. Fake news, microphones, subpoenas.
0: Well, do you think the event was a success?
1: It was a huge success, despite drones attempting to be disrespectful. It was a tremendously historic night with tremendous violence, beautiful violence. Everybody said so. Even the losers looked like winners. You know, the only thing missing from this event was a Bigfoot and Gravedigger monster truck battle.
0: Well, you definitely had a lot of fanfare for a UFC event, even a squadron of jets flying over.
1: And you should also know that on that night, I brokered many peace deals between the fighters. It's what I do. I broke peace. And these fights were incredible. Very classy, very elegant. Like if C-SPAN got punched in the face. And breaking news, as you heard it here first.
0: What's that?
1: My administration is announcing that on July 4th, we'll be televising mud wrestling matches happening inside the Lincoln bedroom. You're welcome, America.
0: Well, speaking of brokering peace, I guess we need to get to this point. You've struck a preliminary peace deal with Iran announced today. Does this mean Iran won't get nuclear weapons?
1: That's correct. No nuclear weapons for Iran. Nobody keeps Iran from nuclear weapons better than me. Nobody. We're going to have so much non-enrichment of uranium, you're going to get tired of winning and centrifuging. I don't mean to brag, but I never have to tell Iran to stop doing something twice. Maybe 30 times, but never twice.
0: All right.
1: And the finalization of this beautiful deal will finally make me the 27-time champ of the Iran war. The paperwork's as airtight as one of my NDAs.
0: Are there any sticking points to the deal, sir?
1: Yes, there are. Like, first, Iran has to agree that I am 6'3", 235 pounds. Second, there must be an MMA fight between the Iron Sheik and USA's John Cena. And third, the Ayatollah has to agree to switch to a more reasonable religion, like Scientology.
0: I can see we're not going to get a whole lot on this point here. Let's go back to the G7. It's wrapping up in France. How did it go, sir?
1: Amazing. Great summit meeting where I was finally able to get some sleep. But when I was awake, truly incredible talks. I mean, really incredible. Everyone was very impressed. France, beautiful country. Little windy. Everyone tells me my hair held up better than NATO, though. Now, on the other hand, the breakfast scones, not so great. They had the moisture level of drywall. So to people who don't think I sacrifice or suffer, I do.
0: Okay. When you arrived there in France, it appeared you had trouble shaking French President Macron's hand, like you lost the strength in your grip. Is there any trouble there, sir?
1: Fake news. Not true, Mitchell. I was doing diplomacy. In France, everything is delicate. The wine, the pastries, the presidents. They said, sir, you lost strength in your handshake. Wrong. I didn't lose strength. I was conserving it. You don't use full power on hellos. That's negotiation strength. If I squeeze too early, what do I have left for the photo op? Think about it. You pace yourself at the G7, Mitchell.
0: I see. Okay.
1: But rest assured, the USA commanded the event. People are saying it was basically a G10 by the time I got there. People were coming up to me, world leaders with very fancy accents and tears in their eyes, saying, "Sir, we've never seen diplomacy this loudly before."
0: We heard you walked in late to the big meeting and said to everyone, "I'm the boss."
1: And I wasn't late, just so you know. It's called executive timing, okay? We all know the meeting doesn't really start until I get there. Before that, it's a warm-up. Because I'm basically the boss. It's true. And not just officially, but also spiritually.
0: All right. Sir, bring it closer to home. Your $14 million renovation to the Lincoln Memorial reflecting pool has hit a snag. The pool has turned green with algae. What will you do to fix it?
1: You know, at first, many thought that because yellow and blue make green, that many of the patriotic UFC fans whizzed in the pool. That's fake news. Fake news. And frankly, I don't know if I want to fix it. I love the color of green water. It looks like liquid cash. Very expensive look. Very classy. Very Mar-a-Lago chic. And besides that, RFK Jr. thinks it's a great thing, right, Bobby?
2: Yes, sir, because fresh, nutritious algae is delicious and free. Anyone can easily scrape off and use it to garnish, say, a fillet of bear, as it's chock full of so many minerals and nutrients.
0: Okay. Finally, we heard that FIFA is going to let you present the World Cup trophy to the winner personally when the tournament finishes in July. Are you looking forward to that?
1: Absolutely. It's the first time I've been this close to a transfer of power I actually want to happen on live TV. And this is a big deal because, frankly, I love soccer, or feet golf, which is what they call it in Europe.
0: No, they don't, sir. Feet but golf. That's all the time we have. Thank you for calling in long distance, President Trump.
1: Okay, I have to go. My son Barron wants me to watch another World Cup game with him. There's nothing I love more than a 0-0 match between two countries I couldn't point out on a map.
0: The President of the United States calling in from France on 760 WJR.
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4: We've got an accident on the I-75 southbound on-ramp from 14 Mile Road. That's blocking your right shoulder. Expect slowdowns on I-75 northbound between Halbert Street and 8 Mile. Pontiac Trail closed in both directions between Hagerty and Green Lake Road. Due to a gas leak, please avoid that area. And we still have that wreck on the Lodge southbound at 10 Mile. You're slow from I-696. Now WJR weather first from the Weather Channel. Heavy rain expected for later in the afternoon. Right now it's 67 degrees. Showers and thunderstorms likely for the evening. We do have a flood watch in effect until 4 a.m. Thursday. Cloudy for Thursday with a high of 70. I'm Rich Bluzensky, WJR traffic and weather first.
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3: Coming this month, Mark Snethkamp celebrates 100 years. And in July, another centennial, the National Cherry Festival in Traverse City. 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
11: What if he doesn't like the deal? 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
12: And if I don't like it, we'll go back to shooting at them, dropping bombs on their head.
11: President Trump speaking to reporters at the G7 in France ahead of the signing of that deal, which is supposed to happen Friday in Switzerland. Fox's Peter Ducey has more from France.
13: If Iran lives up to their end of the deal, they will get to cash in big time. Billions of dollars worth of selling oil. They can also apply for this money in a fund to help rebuild, and they can see some of their own funds unfrozen. But President Trump wants to make one thing very clear. None of that money is coming directly from the U.S. taxpayers. President Trump says if they start breaking the rules, the U.S. will resume a bombing campaign again. Same story if the Strait of Hormuz closes or if Iran tries to charge tolls in the strait.
11: We have our first named storm of the Atlantic hurricane season. Meteorologists believe that Tropical Storm Arthur, which formed in the Gulf this morning off the Texas coast, will eventually move inland and spread life-threatening flooding rains across the south.
14: Tropical storm force winds are expected from parts of southwest Louisiana, while widespread rainfall from 5 to 10 inches, with isolated totals approaching 20 inches, could lead to significant flash flooding from Texas into the deep south.
11: Fox meteorologist Adam Klotz, tropical storm warnings remain in effect for portions of the Texas and Louisiana coast. The Federal Reserve held interest rates steady today, but nearly half of policymakers are open to rate hikes later this year. This was Chairman Kevin Warsh's first Fed meeting and a clear sign that inflation concerns are heating up again. Prospects of higher interest rates this year sent stocks into a slide. The Dow Industrials lost 507 points after two back-to-back records. The meantime, crude oil lower, $75.23 a barrel. 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
4: Pontiac Trail closed in both directions between Hagerty Road and Green Lake Road due to a gas leak. Please avoid that area. I-75 southbound, your on-ramp from 14 Mile Road. We do have an accident blocking your right shoulder there. It's a slow go on I-94 eastbound between I-96 and Mount Elliott Street. The Lodge southbound at 10 Mile. We have an accident blocking your right shoulder. You're slow from I-696. Now WJR weather first from the Weather Channel. Heavy rain expected for later in the afternoon. Right now it's 67 degrees. Showers and thunderstorms likely for the evening as well. A flood watch in effect until 4 a.m. Thursday. Cloudy for Thursday with a high of 70. I'm Rich Fluzensky, WJR Traffic and Weather First.
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0: For the next phase of talks. Now, the MOU also claims that Iran reaffirms that it shall not develop or procure nuclear weapons, and that Iran and the U.S. will resolve the disposal of stockpile enriched material. And as we said before, we shall see.
1: Man, the Black Panthers had a tougher 10-point program.
2: You know, here's a little question for you, since they want to tie it into and how Trump got snookered into this is beyond me, or Vance, or whoever did this, because Trump had to sign off on it, but he wasn't doing the negotiating. So, Iran controls Hezbollah in Lebanon.
0: Yeah.
2: They do what they tell them to do. So, gets close to day 59 of the 60 days, America putting pressure on Iran to say, you know, come on, you're supposed to agree to turn over your uranium by 60 days or else you're not going to get the money, you know, blah, blah, blah. So Iran tells Hezbollah, go drop a bomb on Israel. Go start sending missiles into Tel Aviv.
0: Mm-hmm.
2: So they do.
0: Yeah.
2: There's nothing against that in the agreement, because somehow we managed to agree to not have any war in Lebanon, even though we're not doing anything in Lebanon. But Iran didn't agree to not sponsor anything out of Lebanon into Israel. So they get Hezbollah to drop a few missiles. Well, Israel's not going to sit there.
0: Nope.
2: And not do anything.
0: Mm-hmm.
2: Right?
1: No.
2: So what does Israel do? Israel fights back. And then Iran says, well, the deal's off because you said no fighting in Lebanon. Are we going to say, well, you started it?
1: Right. Mm.
2: So there's how this thing falls apart. One of many, many ways.
0: It's
2: and just gets delayed and delayed and delayed. And meanwhile, they keep the Straits of Hormuz closed.
0: Mm-hmm. Yep.
3: And now what are we doing? Putting a wedge between the U.S. and Israel, Mitch?
2: Well, there already is one now with this.
0: Yeah. Mm. Well, today was Kevin Warsh's first press conference as Fed chair. And he says the Fed rates will hold steady at a range of 3.5 to 3.75%. He has also promised to deliver price stability to American consumers in the near future. What exactly that means, I don't know. But
2: is he God?
0: Stand by.
1: He came out just like the Monopoly man, so I trust him.
0: Well, you're probably familiar with the vibrant sax on Chicago's Just You and Me, or that flute solo on their iconic Color My World. That was courtesy of founding member Walter Perezader. He passed away this morning due to complications from Alzheimer's. He was 81. Also an obit.
2: Wow, you're referencing a flute solo now.
0: Yeah, a very famous flute
2: iconic
0: solo. Yes.
2: Okay. Really was.
0: Also an obit for Tonight Show favorite and frequent opener for Frank Sinatra, comedian Tom Dreesen, dead at the age of 86.
1: Wasn't he a Detroiter?
0: I don't know.
1: I think I think he was originally from Detroit.
0: You're not thinking of Tom Sharp.
1: Tom
0: Dreesen was?
4: Yeah, I think you might be right.
0: Oh, no. Okay. Well, what the Tigers don't need is another injury, this one not on the field, but instead in the training room. Wenzel Perez was struck in the face by a plyometric band. Oh, I had no idea what that was. It's a specialized resistance band, and it's used for training and speed and jumping. It's attached to the athlete's waist or limbs and then anchored to an external point. Something snapped, and that injury happened last night in a post-game routine. Rough day.
3: What's next? We get snapping from a towel?
0: Well, he's not playing they said for a while. Now,
1: that's the second athlete to get hurt. Remember Anthony Richardson, the Indianapolis quarterback, missed the whole season because he got slapped with that band
0: thing
1: in the eye.
0: He didn't
1: play all last year.
0: Well, not a good day for the Tigers. Wow. Astros beat us 4-2 this afternoon. And grandparents, much more hands-on today than they've been in past generations. New data from AARP finds that among the 65 million grandparents in the U.S., 15% care for their grandkids daily. Now, on average, grandparents spend more than 500 hours a year. And that's the equivalent of 12 and a half weeks of full-time work providing care for their grandkids. I've noticed that, too. A lot more hands-on. When we were growing up, we didn't, you know, grandparents didn't really have a lot to do with raising us.
1: It
3: was more stay-at-home moms.
2: That's not wholly true. I mean, but I think it is more today because I think parents today are more beleagered and parents working is more common.
1: And
2: also the health of the grandparents is more significant.
1: Plus all grandparents today are like 30.

0: Well, no, I mean, in some neighborhoods, yeah, but
1: in a lot of neighborhoods,
0: but in other
1: grandparents are 50.
0: Even in different neighborhoods, the grandparents who are in their 50s or 60s are in better health.
2: Yes,
3: better shape
0: than, right, and living longer than the grandparents of the past, so they're capable of doing it. And no, so I'm not surprised at that number,
2: no,
0: at all.
2: Kendrick Lamar celebrates today, 39. Greg Kinnear, 63. Joe Piscopo is 75. And Barry Manilow is 83. Happy birthday.
0: Barry Manilow is suffering from cancer, apparently.
2: Yeah, really? Yeah. Now, yeah. He says it's...
0: Lung cancer.
2: He says it's in being controlled or whatever, but he's not back on the road, is he? I don't believe so.
3: He's trying to.
0: I don't know. Yeah. I don't know. He's pretty active for a guy his age.
2: Yeah.
0: I want to just jump back to the Tigers there for a second. So I'm trying to keep track of this because Kenny and I keep going back and forth. Are the Tigers mathematically gone or whatever? So we sort of determined that their record now is, with this loss today, their record now is 30-44. So they're 14 games under 500. So that's 74 games. And correct my math, they pay 162.
1: 162.
0: So that means that there is 105. How many left now?
1: 112.
0: 112?
1: Yeah. I mean, wait a minute.
0: No.
1: It's 74.
0: There's 74 games. So there's 90 or there's 80.
1: Right.
0: 88 games left.
2: Mm-hmm.
0: Right? 88 plus 74 is 162.
2: 162. Yeah.
0: So there's 88 games left. So, in order for them to get 90 wins, which you would think, okay, 90 wins, you have a chance at the playoffs. It's not a guarantee, but you ought to. In order for them to get 90 wins, and they've got 88 games left, and they've won 30, they need 60 of those 88 games to be wins. So they got to go 60-28 they've got to win twice as many as they lose.
1: Right. But if they go 30-16 and get back to 60, I'll keep saying 60-60 is what they should be trying to get to.
3: Did you say 60-28, Mitch?
0: Yeah, that's 88.
3: That's almost three. Yeah, it's. Yeah.
1: But if they can get to 60-60, then you're 500, then you have a chance. So they got to go 30-16.
0: Well, you're assuming a 500 team is going to make the.
1: Well, 500 puts you in the running for wild card and, you know, wherever you're going to be, but you got to get to 500 before you
0: right now, the wild card team, if the season were to end today, is 5 games over .500, the last spot.
1: Okay.
0: The next to the last spot is 12 games over .500. These are the wild card teams right now.
1: Mm-hmm.
0: So 500 doesn't get your wild card bid right now. And there are, every team is ahead of the Tigers except the Kansas City Royals.
1: Right.
0: In the American League. So they have to jump all of them, you know, because you're presuming that they're not just going to sit there and do nothing either.
1: Mm-hmm.
0: So basically, all of which is to say, they got to win two out of every three, or essentially, they've got to win every series.
1: Right.
0: So they just played Houston 3 games. They lost 2 out of 3.
1: Not a good team.
0: That's the wrong direction.
1: Yeah.
0: Okay.
1: Right.
0: They got to do the opposite of that in all the series that they have left.
1: Right.
0: So Listen, I want them to win. I hope they do well. I'm trying to find a way in June to analyze the rest of the season so that people don't get this false hope or because baseball's way too long a season to keep you afloat if there's really no chance.
1: Right.
0: It's like, all right, let me just focus on minicamp for football.
2: Yeah. So, final analysis,
3: Mitch, do
0: if
3: they
0: you
3: make
0: want
3: the
0: to know a simple way to sort of evaluate, well, where are the Tigers? They've got to win 2 out of 3 in every series that they have coming up. If they lose a series, they're going backwards.
1: Like they went backwards this series.
0: Yes, they went backwards this
1: series. But just get to 500 first. If you can get to 500, that'll keep the interest going. You got to get there. You're not winning it under 500. You're not getting a wild card under 500.
0: Okay.
1: Get there.
0: There you have it. 760 WJR.

0: It is June 17th, and that means it's time for Kenny to give us a little historic perspective.
1: Today in KB history.
2: This album, today in KB history, 1994.
0: Oh, yeah.
2: Where were you at?
0: June 17th, 1994.
2: Yes.
0: June 17th, 1994. Wasn't the Pistons.
2: No.
0: Was it the Red Wings? A big game between the Red Wings and the Colorado Avalanche, maybe?
2: No.
0: No? Mm. That was probably a couple years later.
3: How about a Manilow concert?
2: No. Thank you, Rosie.
0: 1994? Wasn't the Tigers?
4: I remember exactly where I was.
0: June 17th, 1994. No. Oh, wait.
2: All
0: right. Wasn't that O.J. Simpson?
2: Yes. Oh!
5: 39 remaining in this first half, Knicks by two.
6: We are looking at live pictures of Interstate 5 in Los Angeles. We believe that that white vehicle, which is being trailed by a phalanx of California Highway Patrol cars and helicopters, belongs to Al Cowlings, who disappeared with O.J. Simpson earlier today, shortly after Mr. Simpson was informed that he was going to be formally charged with the murder of his wife and the young man who was with her at the time.
2: One of the biggest police chases on live TV was that
0: ever.
2: Night. There was an NBA Finals game. I believe it was Houston.
3: The Rockets and the Knicks. Yeah.
2: And they broke into coverage, and they were dual screening it the whole time. And it got bigger ratings than a lot of these TV shows today get in any episode. Yeah. That's how big the ratings were on this thing. But it was the O.J. Bronco chase.
0: Wow.
2: Today.
0: That was today.
2: 1994.
0: Yeah. How about that?
2: Unbelievable.
0: Yeah, the whole world was watching that, I remember. And that began the whole era of helicopter televised chases that became a thing in California, especially if you were in L.A. after that. I mean, every other week there was some kind of, and now we're looking at a car chase here. Mm-hmm. It opened up this whole new form of voyeurism in TV news called the helicopter cam on the highway and following people, for much lesser known crimes.
7: They have whole shows about that. They've it's like Cops, but it's in the air. It's all like, L.A.
0: We
7: stuff.
0: Believe this man stole some candy from a 7-Eleven, and there's his car now turning down Sepulveda Boulevard.
2: But they even brought the main anchors in for this thing. Remember Peter Jimmy?
0: Yes.
2: They brought these guys in from the news department. Barbara Walters was there. Larry King did the whole thing. This was the start of reality TV, though.
3: It was a couple hours long, wasn't it?
2: It went a long time because it went from light to dark. Because when he finally came out of the house, it was dark when they took him in.
0: So. And they remember there were phone calls being made from the back.
2: So this was
0: wasn't easy
2: TV.
0: To do because cell phones weren't very common back
2: Exactly. But anyway, that was today in
0: KB's Day in History.
1: Today in KB History.
0: Hopefully you come up with a more upbeat one in the future.
2: Well, we can always go to...
3: Meatballs.
2: We always got that, baby.
0: I like that one.
7: That never gets old. That's a great one.
0: All right, coming up, we're going to talk with Dave Burkett about the end of, what was that?
2: Last day
0: mini,
2: of camp.
0: Mini camp for mini veterans camp. Today.
2: Yes, it was.
0: Dan Campbell
2: we got a new Dan Campbell saying, too, Mitch. You
0: we
2: want
0: do?
2: It now or you want to wait the day comes
0: out? Yes, I read about that. I don't think he realized it, and now it's...
2: it's big.
0: And there were like six straight questions as soon as he said it about hostage, right?
2: No. He's got a new saying. You want to hear
0: it? Oh, okay. Yeah. I thought it was about we're not going to be taken hostage by any of our players.
2: That's a good one, but he has just a saying. You want to hear it there? Wait. Your choice.
0: We'll tease it. We'll come back and play it for
2: you. Okay, there you go.
0: A new Dan Campbellism.
2: Yes.
0: Campbellism. Gotta say that. Gotta say that carefully. Or it sounds like you're eating people. Campbellism. It's 760 WJR.

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1: We've got some slowdowns on I-75 southbound between 14 Mile and I-696, I-94 eastbound between I-96 and Connor Street, 75 northbound between University Drive and Sashabaugh Road, 75 northbound between Holbrook Street and 8 Mile looking a bit sluggish. Pontiac Trail closed in both directions between Haggerty Road and Green Lake Road due to a gas leak. Please avoid that area. Hines Drive still closed due to flooding between West Outer Drive and Ann Arbor Trail. We also have that wreck on the Lodge southbound on-ramp from Losser Road that's blocking your right shoulder. Some good news, that accident on I-75 southbound at 14 Mile has cleared. Now WJR Weather First from the Weather Channel. Heavy rain expected for later in the afternoon. Right now it's 67 degrees. Showers and thunderstorms likely for the evening. A flood watch in effect until 4 a.m. Thursday. Cloudy for Thursday with a high of 70. I'm Rich Luzinski, WJR Traffic and Weather First.
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0: Robert Livernoy and Marie Osborne will take you back in time.
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0: Coming this month, Mark Snethkamp celebrates 100 years, and in July, another centennial, the National Cherry Festival in Traverse City, plus an America 250 Michigan-made salute to the Port Huron to Mackinac race. There's more coming all summer long. Don't miss a moment of it. America 250, Michigan made. 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
8: I'm Ann Thomas. 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
9: It is a difficult job that these nurses are doing, and they do it with compassion, they do it with love, and they do it with purpose.
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12: Oh, yes, it's true. They say the stupid stuff they do.
13: J.D. Vance was on the Gutfeld program after going on The View.
14: Mm-hmm.
13: So he reviewed his time on The View, cut 9, this way.
15: I expected them to be absolutely vicious, and they were only a little bit vicious. It wasn't as bad as I thought it was going to be. Joy Behar even said during the break, not joking, she said, you know what, you're like pretty good for a Republican. And I was like, whoa, that is a way better compliment than I expected from Joy Behar. Yeah. I gotta say, I thought that Sonny, the woman to my left, was gonna call me a racist. In reality, it was Whoopi, the woman to my right, who called me a racist. So expectations were defied.
13: He also said this about trans people, comparing their beliefs in trans people to Christianity, cut 11.
15: If you believe that Jesus is the Son of God, rose from the dead on the third day, there are a lot of progressives who will say, you're a crazy person, you believe in superstitions. And those same people will tell you that if a grown man takes some hormonal therapies that Big Pharma told them to take, that person will become a woman. It's like, actually, you believe something that's far crazier and clearly a violation of nature. Mm-hmm. And I think that there is this deep sense of purpose and meaning that everybody's seeking. And I think what's great, I mean, obviously I'm a Christian, so I'm going to say this, but what's great about Christianity is it's a healthy way to find meaning.
13: I don't think I've ever heard that comparison before. But
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13: Yeah. 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Kevin's got a song about the bridge. 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
8: I'm Ann Thomas. Congratulations to the 2026 Women Who Lead class. Julie Ishak, Michigan Medicine Chief Nurse and Operations Executive, leads 8,000 nurses, and she says nursing is a calling.
9: It is a difficult job that these nurses are doing, and they do it with compassion, they do it with love, and they do it with purpose.
8: Special thanks to University of Michigan Health, Von Voigtlander Women's Hospital, for supporting Women Who Lead.
17: Detailing parts of the so-called Memorandum of Understanding with Iran, it would give Tehran waivers to sell oil and make $300 billion available to help rebuild from the war.
18: President Trump says the U.S. will not be putting up that money.
19: There'll be 15 to 20 years to rebuild what they have right now.
18: The agreement also requires Iran to allow toll-free passage through the Strait of Hormuz.
17: Fox's Jared Halpern there, a convicted New York serial killer, learning his fate today.
20: Decades after killing multiple women on New York's Long Island, 62-year-old Rex Huerman was sentenced to life in prison without parole for his crimes. He admitted to killing 8 women, the remains of most of them found between 1993 and 2011. The killings went unsolved until DNA matched from a pizza crust Huerman discarded in a Manhattan trash can led to his arrest in 2023.
17: Fox's Tanya J. Powers, America's listening to Fox News.
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1: Pontiac Trail closed in both directions between Hagerty Road and Green Lake Road due to a gas leak. Please avoid that area. Hines Drive closed in both directions as well between West Outer Drive and Ann Arbor Trail due to flooding. It's a slow go on 75 northbound between the Davison and I-696. 75 northbound between University Drive and Sashabaugh Road. Some sluggish traffic on I-94 eastbound between I-96 and Connor Street. And it's a slow commute on the Lodge northbound between West Grand Boulevard and Webb Street. Now WJR Weather First from the Weather Channel. Heavy rain expected for later in the afternoon. We'll start to see the bulk of that start around 6 p.m. Right now it's 67 degrees. Showers and thunderstorms likely for the evening. A flood watch in effect until 4 a.m. Thursday. Cloudy for Thursday with a high of 70. I'm Rich Luzensky, WJR Traffic and Weather First.
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13: This was an interesting thing. I don't know if you saw the story, but the San Francisco Giants had Pride Night.
1: Yeah.
13: Where they displayed rainbows and celebrated. Of course, that's not surprising in San Francisco, big gay community. Celebrate LGBTQ things. So there were a couple of San Francisco Giant players who wrote on their caps Genesis 9:12. And that is a series of Bible verses talking about the rainbow as a symbol of God's promise to never destroy the world again after the flood with Noah. Mm-hmm. Right? So Major League Baseball came after them and said, you know, you violated, you're going to get fined, or all the rest of it. So Senator Josh Hawley, who never fails to jump in on anything that will get him attention, came forward and perhaps rightfully asked, okay, so wait a minute. You are telling the baseball players they have to participate in Pride Night. You're injecting politics into sports. You're making it a political thing. You know what controversy that brings. But when they want to write a Bible verse about the flag, about the rainbow, you're telling them that they can't do that. That doesn't have any place in baseball. And while they may have been violating the rules, because you're not supposed to touch your uniforms, right, or the face, right, it is an interesting argument, isn't it? It's like baseball can say, we believe in this and this and this, and you got to participate in this and this and this, but they want to say what they believe in, and it's like, oh no, that's inappropriate.
0: Right.
7: Mm-hmm.
0: Right. Hmm. The same way to put sponsors on your uniforms. Now you can buy ad space on a uniform.
13: Right, buy ad space on a uniform, but you can't. You can't put out a message.
7: So apparently they were not fined; they were warned. Is that? I guess.
13: I think so. Yeah. I don't know what the punishment was.
0: Night,
13: I know that they criticized them.
0: Right.
13: All right. Let's go to Dave Burkett from the Detroit Free Press. The Lions wrapped up their veterans mini camp activities today. And Kenny promised to reveal a new Dan Campbellism as well. Hello, Dave Burkett. How are you?
10: What's up, Mitch? Kenny, how you guys doing?
13: Anytime there's a new Dan Campbellism, this is good because, you know, but we got a lot of mileage out of biting your kneecaps. That went on for years. Mm-hmm. So what do you have, Kenny?
0: This was the Dan. You might have caught this earlier, Dave.
10: Oh, yeah.
0: This was the Dan Campbell new soundbite. Listen to this.
12: There's so much different. It's same girl, different skirt.
0: Same girl, different skirt. What the heck does that mean? I have no idea. What is the meaning behind that?
10: Yeah, I'll explain a little bit. I mean, he was talking about, you know, what the Lions are doing this offseason and how maybe, I think the question was about, you know, how they've dumbed some things down. They've made it simpler. They've scaled down the playbook a little bit just in terms of the install. And he said, yeah, that's true, right? We're working on fewer things, but we're running it out of all these different formations, right? You run it out of, you know, with guys lined up over here, a stack over here. And so it's really the same play, but it's, you're giving the defense all this eye candy. It's the same girl, different skirt. You have a different look to it. That's what he was saying.
0: That's a new one. I've never heard that before.
10: I never have either. I like it, though.
13: It's a Texas thing. I've heard it.
0: Have you heard of it?
13: It's a Texas thing, okay. See, I like the quote that he gave about, we're not going to let anybody hold us hostage. And he said that I don't know, it was yesterday or today. And people started, maybe Dave, you were one of the people who was asking, well, what do you mean hold up your players? He's talking about his own players. And essentially, to correct me if I'm wrong, he was basically saying he doesn't care if it's a young guy and, you know, they want to give him time to develop. If the guy doesn't develop, they're moving on. You know, they're not going to care how high a draft pick he was or how much money they spent on him. We're not going to be held hostage to a guy's development, which I like because I think that they've done that with a couple guys who have already proven that development. It's like a piece of paper in the tray in the dark room. How come the image isn't coming up? What's going on here? You can leave it in the chemical for so long, and then you just got to say you got a dud.
10: Well, and I think the flip side of that is part of that too, where, you know, he was saying, like, just because you're a vet or you know think you've earned the starting spot or you're the starter right now, like, that doesn't mean that we're not building our defense or we are not going to be held hostage to you being in that position. If there's a young guy that's on the come that we think has the potential to be a really good player, that guy might be taking your spot. That's part of the whole competition aspect that he preached this off.
13: You think there's anybody he had in mind?
10: No, you know, I wouldn't necessarily go that far, but I don't think you have to look far to some of those young guys that could be taking bigger roles too, right? Isaac Tesla is probably not going to pass Amon-Ra St. Brown and Jameson Williams on the depth chart, but he's done some pretty good things this spring, and so maybe he has a bigger role, or he has some more packages that he's in. Maybe a guy like Jimmy Rolder, a fourth round pick, right? Maybe he pushes for a starting spot at linebacker eventually next to Jack Campbell and Derek Barnes. So, you know, the same could be true at cornerback, where Terrion Arnold, he hasn't practiced much this offseason, but when we've seen him out there, he's sort of been working on the second field. Like, just because you're a former first round pick doesn't mean that's going to be your starting job when you come back. Mm-hmm. So, I don't know that I certainly am not suggesting that he was referring to any of those situations, but those would be a couple of the, you know, players maybe that come to mind that could have bigger roles, or we may be in for a surprise for.
13: Well, overall, do you get the sense that Campbell is a little like fed up with what happened last year, and recognizes that maybe there was some sitting on their laurels, or maybe whatever had gotten into the system of the Detroit Lions needed to be shaken out, because he's not going through another missing the playoff season again?
10: Yeah, and I think he's alluded to that, you know, multiple times this offseason, right? Just that, you know, they want to get back to some of the basics, and they want to bring in competition, and they want to, you know, get back to kind of the identity that they had early on, that it's tough sometimes when you're an all-pro or you're a Pro Bowler and everybody's coming for you to have the same chip on your shoulder that you did when you were a no one, when you were a mid-round draft pick that no one expected anything from. And that goes for a team too. You know, when you win 15 games and you go to the NFC Championship game, you know, you start to expect things of yourself, and maybe some of the details slip. And that's what Dan has really said since the end of last season, that he's going to make sure that those details don't get away from this team and this program as a whole this offseason. And I do, you know, I think that's really been the theme of what they've tried to accomplish, and it's tough to tell without pads on, but at least players are saying the right thing and coaches are saying the right thing about getting that done.
13: Yeah. Well, we'll see when they put the pads on. Always good to talk to you, Dave. Thank you. You get about 5 minutes off, and then I'm sure there'll be something else happen. Yeah.
10: You got it. We'll see you guys.
13: All right. Dave Burkett from the Detroit Free Press. Kevin O'Neill has a quick song for us about the bridge deal going on with
8: Mitch, the ribbon cutting.
13: Bridge.
8: Supposed to have opened Friday with the the ribbon cutting. We should be on the bridge now, but Americans and Canadians are singing a different song.

0: of the devil. Every week we take a sideways look at our nation politics. So over to France we must go, wrapping up meetings with the G7, the President of the United States, Donald Trump. Hello, sir.
1: Well, hello, Mitchell, and hello, Detroit. Can you believe I'm now 80 years old?
0: Yes, 80. Happy 80th belated birthday to you, sir.
1: I still can't believe it. In fact, I'm now demanding to see my own birth certificate. No, seriously, I feel great. I'm holding a phone talking to you, and somewhere Joe Biden's holding a banana trying to reach fake Dr. Jill at Whole Foods. Seriously, you know, I think if time allows, I want to jet back to New York City for the Knicks ticker tape parade tomorrow.
0: That's right. It's tomorrow for the NBA champions.
1: I will tell you, a ticker tape parade is so very New York. No other city celebrates by littering. It's beautiful.
0: All right, sir, if we can begin the interview, I'm sure you want to wait on the Iran question, so I'll go around that. The FBI says it stopped an attempted drone attack targeting your UFC event at the White House last Sunday. Suspects are in custody. Did you ever feel concerned for your own safety, sir?
1: No, I wasn't worried. I had things flying at my head for years. Fake news, microphones, subpoenas.
0: Well, do you think the event was a success?
1: It was a huge success, despite drones attempting to be disrespectful. It was a tremendously historic night with tremendous violence, beautiful violence. Everybody said so. Even the losers looked like winners. You know, the only thing missing from this event was a Bigfoot and Gravedigger monster truck battle.
0: Well, you definitely had a lot of fanfare for a UFC event, even a squadron of jets flying over.
1: And you should also know that on that night, I brokered many peace deals between the fighters. It's what I do. I broke peace. And these fights were incredible. Very classy, very elegant. Like if C-SPAN got punched in the face. And breaking news, as you heard it here first.
0: What's that?
1: My administration is announcing that on July 4th, we'll be televising mud wrestling matches happening inside the Lincoln bedroom. You're welcome, America.
0: Well, speaking of brokering peace, I guess we need to get to this point. You've struck a preliminary peace deal with Iran announced today. Does this mean Iran won't get nuclear weapons?
1: That's correct. No nuclear weapons for Iran. Nobody keeps Iran from nuclear weapons better than me. Nobody. We're going to have so much non-enrichment of uranium, you're going to get tired of winning and centrifuging. I don't mean to brag, but I never have to tell Iran to stop doing something twice. Maybe 30 times, but never twice.
0: All right.
1: And the finalization of this beautiful deal will finally make me the 27-time champ of the Iran war. The paperwork's as airtight as one of my NDAs.
0: Are there any sticking points to the deal, sir?
1: Yes, there are. Like, first, Iran has to agree that I am 6'3", 235 pounds. Second, there must be an MMA fight between the Iron Sheik and USA's John Cena. And third, the Ayatollah has to agree to switch to a more reasonable religion, like Scientology.
0: I can see we're not going to get a whole lot on this point here. Let's go back to the G7. It's wrapping up in France. How did it go, sir?
1: Amazing. Great summit meeting where I was finally able to get some sleep. But when I was awake, truly incredible talks. I mean, really incredible. Everyone was very impressed. France, beautiful country. Little windy. Everyone tells me my hair held up better than NATO, though. Now, on the other hand, the breakfast scones, not so great. They had the moisture level of drywall. So to people who don't think I sacrifice or suffer, I do.
0: Okay. When you arrived there in France, it appeared you had trouble shaking French President Macron's hand, like you lost the strength in your grip. Is there any trouble there, sir?
1: Fake news. Not true, Mitchell. I was doing diplomacy. In France, everything is delicate. The wine, the pastries, the presidents. They said, sir, you lost strength in your handshake. Wrong. I didn't lose strength. I was conserving it. You don't use full power on hellos. That's negotiation strength. If I squeeze too early, what do I have left for the photo op? Think about it. You pace yourself at the G7, Mitchell.
0: I see, okay.
1: But rest assured, the USA commanded the event. People are saying it was basically a G10 by the time I got there. People were coming up to me, world leaders with very fancy accents and tears in their eyes, saying, "Sir, we've never seen diplomacy this loudly before."
0: We heard you walked in late to the big meeting and said to everyone, "I'm the boss."
1: And I wasn't late, just so you know. It's called executive timing, okay? We all know the meeting doesn't really start until I get there. Before that, it's a warm-up. Because I'm basically the boss. It's true. And not just officially, but also spiritually.
0: All right. Sir, bring it closer to home. Your $14 million renovation to the Lincoln Memorial reflecting pool has hit a snag. The pool has turned green with algae. What will you do to fix it?
1: You know, at first, many thought that because yellow and blue make green, that many of the patriotic UFC fans whizzed in the pool. That's fake news. Fake news. And frankly, I don't know if I want to fix it. I love the color of green water. It looks like liquid cash. Very expensive look. Very classy. Very Mar-a-Lago chic. And besides that, RFK Jr. thinks it's a great thing, right, Bobby? Yes, sir, because fresh, nutritious algae is delicious and free. Anyone can easily scrape off and use it to garnish, say, a fillet of bear, as it's chock full of so many minerals and nutrients.
0: Okay. Finally, we heard that FIFA is going to let you present the World Cup trophy to the winner personally when the tournament finishes in July. Are you looking forward to that?
1: Absolutely. It's the first time I've been this close to a transfer of power I actually want to happen on live TV. And this is a big deal because, frankly, I love soccer, or feet golf, which is what they call it in Europe.
0: No, they don't, sir. Feet but golf. That's all the time we have. Thank you for calling in long distance, President Trump.
1: Okay, I have to go. My son Barron wants me to watch another World Cup game with him. There's nothing I love more than a 0-0 match between two countries I couldn't point out on a map.
0: The President of the United States calling in from France on 760 WJR.
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3: Pontiac Trail closed in both directions between Hagerty Road and Green Lake Road due to a gas leak. Please avoid that area. We've got an accident on I-75 southbound before M-59. You're slow from University Drive, and another wreck blocking your left shoulder on I-275 southbound after I-696. 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Heavy rain expected for later in the afternoon. Right now it's 67 degrees. Showers and thunderstorms likely for the evening. A flood watch is in effect until 4 a.m. tomorrow morning. Cloudy for Thursday with a high of 70. I'm Rich Luzinski, WJR Traffic and Weather First.
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9: Kick back with Lomas Brown and Anthony Bellino. 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
9: Coming this month, Mark Snethkamp celebrates 100 years, and in July, another centennial, the National Cherry Festival in Traverse City, plus an America 250 Michigan-made salute to the Port Huron to Mackinac race. There's more coming all summer long. Don't miss a moment of it. 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
7: I'm Ann Thomas. Congratulations to the 2026 Women Who Lead class. Denise Brooks Williams, Henry Ford Health Chief Operating Officer, says the Future of Health Project is the new vision around Henry Ford Hospital.
16: Where we will have private rooms, we will also be able to have a new emergency department, new operating suites, a really tech-enabled environment.
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17: This is a Fox News alert. The deal is signed. I'm Lee Silasera. The 60-day memorandum of understanding between the U.S. and Iran signed by President Trump. A White House official tells Fox News it'll give Tehran waivers to sell oil and create a framework for $300 billion in aid. President Trump, now in Paris for the G7 talks, insists the U.S. is not putting up any money. And he says he will allow Iran to have some missiles, but not nuclear ones.
18: If other countries have them, it's a little bit unfair for them not to have some. A ballistic missile is not the same thing as what we're talking about when we talk nuclear.
17: The deal also calls for Iran to allow ships to pass through the Strait of Hormuz. The MOU is expected to be signed on Friday in Switzerland. As expected, the Fed is holding interest rates steady following its first meeting with the new chair.
19: New Fed chair, Kevin Warsh.
20: The committee decided to maintain the target range for the Fed funds rate at 3.5% to 3.75%. In support of the Fed's dual mandate.
19: In an unusually short statement, Fed officials dropped language that had suggested their next move would be to cut their key rate. Warsh telling reporters that the Fed has the capability to deliver on its 2% inflation target, and that's what they're going to do.
17: Fox's Hillary Barsky. Wall Street stocks dropped on worries the Fed would hike interest rates this year to keep a lid on inflation. The Dow lost 507. The Nasdaq off 354. The S&P minus 91. Senate Democratic Leader Chuck Schumer blasting President Trump for delaying today's confirmation hearing for Jay Clayton to become the next director of national intelligence.
21: Every action he takes undercuts our safety for his own ridiculous, sometimes even indiscernible, political motivation.
17: The president says he wants the Foreign Surveillance Act renewed, but said he won't sign off on it without the approval of a measure that strengthens voter ID laws. America's listening to Fox News.
1: Hey, Jim Harper here. 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I needed new glasses, and like many of you, I thought, well, I can go online. 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But
7: I'm Ann Thomas. Congratulations to the 2026 Women Who Lead class.
19: Julie Ishak, Michigan Medicine chief nurse and operations executive, agrees that nurses are special people.
8: You have to have a really big heart. It is a complex role. You do that as well as needing to connect with the patient 24/7.
19: Special thanks to University of Michigan Health, Von Voigtlander Women's Hospital for supporting Women Who Lead.
0: How did I lose weight? And I did. 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
0: Broadcasting high atop the Golden Tower, the Fisher Building in downtown Detroit. That is the Super Bowl champion, the All-Pro, the Lions legend himself. Ladies and gentlemen, number 75, Lomas Brown. Hi, I'm Anthony Bellino. 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Lois Brown, it's a Wednesday. It's the 17th day of June. 2026, how are you, partner?
3: It is hump day. We got to get over the hump,
0: We've got the humps.
3: Yes, we do have humps.
0: We're trying to
3: get over those humps.
0: Really?
3: Baby.
0: You might want to get that checked out.
3: Yeah.
0: Sorry.
3: Little rainy day as I look out the window high atop the Fisher building.
0: Yeah, it's a little gloomy.
3: Rainy. A little gloomy today and everything, but that's not going to gloom our spirits today, because why? We're in the entertainment business and we have to spread entertainment to the people.
0: Oh.
3: Yes. That are driving home.
0: Yes.
3: Think about it. They probably had a rough day today at work because it's hump day.
0: Hump day.
3: So they trying to get over that hump.
0: We need the humps.
3: We're here for them, right? We are here for the people.
0: We are here
3: so
0: for
3: So we are going to try to entertain them while they're on the way home.
0: Well, that's we're going to do our best, aren't we?
3: Yes, we are.
0: Danny Galen, how was your Wednesday today?
4: Great. Trying to stay dry. The rain just keeps on coming. I would like for a nice sunshiny day, you know, from morning to night. It seems like we live in Florida now. We're going to get some spotty, crazy shower for 2 hours throughout the day.
3: Oh, I have
4: randomly.
3: Question. Yeah. You see, DC just brings this out of me. But my question now is, do you think the agronomists are happy or sad about all the rain that we're getting at all these lush golf courses?
4: Oh, I mean.
3: What do you think?
4: If you are looking to keep your patrons happy, then yes, they love the right now the amount of rain has been good. Any more than this, we might be getting flood action, which I think they're actually calling for tonight.
0: And plus, the rain has been at night, which is always good, because if it rains at night, then you're still getting your tea times throughout the course of the day, which means you're not hurting your overall business. And our chief agronomist

0: capturing their first NBA title in 53 years, averaged 24.5 million viewers on ABC and ESPN, making it the most watched Game 5 since 1998. The audience peaking at 33 million. Remember, 1998, that was Bulls, Jazz, MJ, his sixth and final NBA title.
1: AB, that's why they want these big cities to win. Because what they draw, how they draw the national attention, how they draw the numbers. That's why you want your New Yorks there. You want, you know, your big name teams or your big market media teams. You want, they want them to win.
0: How do you think they're going to factor in the international viewership, like with Wemby? Well, I've been thinking about this all day. I'm like, how do you calculate that?
1: Well, I mean, again, I think Houston figured out a way when they had Yao. I think they figured out a way to do it.
0: They so just maybe like, they yeah, have. We'll take all of China's population. Yeah. We'll just take that. Walker Kessler and the Utah Jazz, a golf between them. They put up an offer, $140 million over 5 years on the table, and he said no.
1: Wow.
0: 7'2" Kessler has proved to be one of the premier shot blockers and rebounders. The reason I bring this up, why this might be important to you, 5 years and 140. Jalen Duren's getting some interest potentially from the Chicago Bulls, according to reports. Now, everyone, Mark Stein and everybody and their mother is reporting right now, it's going to be north of $30 million. Yeah, we know.
1: Mm-hmm.
0: It's at least $150 million, right, bare minimum, right, to get into the room to have the conversation.
1: I thought $180 million was the bare minimum.
0: That sounds good to me. I would sign that.
1: Yeah, exactly right. But we'll see, AB, so... And out of the two, wouldn't you say Jalen is better?
0: Yeah,
1: I'll take him absolutely. Over. Yeah, exactly.
0: Longtime LA Lakers public address announcer Lawrence Tanter, Kobe Bryant. He is retiring from his position after more than 40 years manning the microphone at the Lakers home games. The 76-year-old will stay on as an advisor for game day presentation, according to the team.
1: Yeah.
0: He had a stroke and had to miss the final six games of the regular season.
1: AB, when I first signed with WJR to do the Lions game, that's how it was presented to me. Hey, you'll... Jim Branstetter stay on these next couple of years. You just learn up under him. It was almost going to be solely like that advisory role. So not shocked to hear that, because if you got a legend like that, you want that next guy to pick up some of those legendary tendencies.
0: And the Blue Jays have placed Max Scherzer, the former Detroit Tiger, on the injured list with back spasms. The three-time Cy Young Award winner is on the 10-day IL. As of today, with the spasms, the move came hours before Scherzer was scheduled to pitch, against the Boston Red Sox. We'll step aside when we return. It was not good for the Detroit Tigers, who just lost their second consecutive series earlier today as they dropped Game 3 against the Houston Astros. We're going to dive into that next here on Sports Wrap.
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3: Coming this month, Mark Snethkamp celebrates 100 years, and in July, another centennial, the National Cherry Festival in Traverse City, plus an America 250 Michigan-made salute to the Port Huron to Mackinac race. There's more coming all summer long. Don't miss a moment of it. America 250, Michigan made. Only from the great voice of the Great Lakes, 760 WJR. 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
0: Welcome back here to Sports Wrap on the great voice of the Great Lakes, 760 WJR, and the Big 1050 WTKA in Ann Arbor. Danny Gale behind the glass. I think that's Nick Lundberg back there as well. Oh, there he is. Yeah. He waved his hand.
1: That was sad.
0: What?
1: Them throwing that woman off that cliff.
0: We have to give some context here.
1: I know. Okay. Well, it's still sad.
0: There was a bungee jumping incident that took place in which the individuals, I believe the country was Brazil.
1: Yes, it was.
0: They had a young lady that the young lady was going to bungee jump.
1: Yes, she was.
0: They did not connect the cable.
1: They
0: threw her off the cliff.
1: They sure did.
0: And then they took off and they had to find these individuals. They arrested them. They took off. They found them via chopper, I believe. Yeah. Apparently the woman survived.
1: No, she died momentarily.
12: Right. A nurse actually made it to her.
1: Yeah. She died at the hospital or on her way there or something like that. Yeah, it's just sad. And then the sad part, they showed the safety cord.
0: Harness
1: just,
0: on the ground.
1: Just laying right there. Just right there. They just didn't connect.
0: All these people filming and walking around. Nobody said, like, hey, is she connected?
1: Right. They got the running start too, and just threw her off there. So she didn't stand a chance. It was just like she was airborne.
0: Have you seen the video of the guy in the chair that's doing that? And they said, "Let me tell you something. You've never seen that."
1: No.
0: I'll show you during the break. We'll watch some film during the break. All right. The Houston Astros, 4-2 winners over the Detroit Tigers. Lomas Brown, this team loses their second consecutive series here. And, you know, it almost feels like we can't have anything nice, because what we learned was is that, yes, we are going to get Justin Verlander back, which is, that's fantastic. That's sensational. We're all very much happy about that. And I would very much, you know, what's interesting about this, you know, losing this series, AJ Hinch, you know, if you take away the seasons that are under question with the Astros for some of the scandal, he's a 790 and 792 record. So we're just, I'm just throwing that out there. It's just information. You activate Casey Mize off the 15-day IL, you know, so you have him going today, and then you have to place Gleyber Torres on the 10-day IL retroactive to yesterday with the same left oblique strain, which is very, very unfortunate because we know when Gleyber isn't in the lineup, this team is just completely different at the dish.
1: No, they're a different team, period. I mean, you pointed out those numbers earlier to me, and you're right. They're just a different team. And it's unfortunate what the Tigers are going through, fighting through these injuries. They're almost the Lions of MLB with all these injuries that they're having to face with, guys getting re-injured. And so it's just kind of sad.
12: Is there an electromagnetic power plant between those two stadiums down there?
1: You're right, BC. Hey, I'm telling you.
0: With Gleyber Torres in the offense, according to Tigers data, runs per game, 4.81. When he's not in the game, 3.03. Hits per game, 8.47. When he's not in the game, 6.65. OPS, 766 when he's in, drops to 619, pardon me, when he's out. These are drastically different teams.
1: And baseball, right? You have to have your best player, right? I mean, in baseball, again, you know, it's just totally different from football. But in baseball, you have to have your best players. And unfortunately, we haven't had our best players long enough because of the injury bug. Hopefully, with getting our leader back, and I say that because of, you know, JV, Justin Verlander, hopefully we get him back. Hopefully we get a little bit more leadership back into the dugout. But, I mean, they're facing an uphill battle that or a uphill climb that I don't think they're going to get out of this year, AB. It's just because you got to put together streaks. You got to get streaky in the win department. Seems like, yeah, we'll get that way forward. Then we go back to losing. Losing streak like we're in right now. So it doesn't seem like we're going to come out of this year.
0: The Gleyber Torres index, when Gleyber is in the lineup, the team is 23-20. When he's not with the team, they're 7-24. Mm. That's a problem. That's and a then there's problem. Something else called a decision success rate in baseball. And the adjusted manager decision success rate, right? And what this does is it counts all of your pinch hitting the success if they reach base, move a runner, score a runner, mid-inning pitching changes with runners in scoring position or runners on with less than two outs, success if a new pitcher prevents a run from scoring, etc., right? It's a new data point, right? Because we have to have analytics for everything. We have to find a way to measure stuff that's going to happen throughout the course of the game. See the way I looked at you right there? Yeah. Stuff, right? AJ Hinch's decision success rate right now has dropped to 39.8%, which is bottom three in all of Major League Baseball. Kurt Suzuki of the LA Angels is the only one that is worse at 30th in the league. Like, this is an issue. There's no...
1: And you call that success what?
0: The manager's success rate, right? It counts all of your pinch hitters. So the success if they reach base, move a runner, or score a runner when they pinch hit, and then your mid-inning pitching changes. So all of your decisions, when your mid-inning pitching changes have a runner in scoring position or runners on with less than two outs, the success if the new pitcher can prevent a run from scoring.
1: So AB, so we know just off what you just said, right?
0: Mm-hmm.
1: Part of our problem has been hitting, right? Timely hitting. Getting guys on base, trying to advance those guys. That's been part of our problem. And that falls right into that category. And then the other one was you were saying that it was...
0: When you have your relief pitching.
1: Yeah.
0: How you use
1: so
0: that.
1: So, again, right, a lot of it falls because we're behind. And then you have to bring that relief pitching in probably a little earlier than you will want to. So it seems like our relievers have to work more innings than other relievers. So it seems like it just kind of correlates all together with what's been going on with this team. Injury's not there. You don't have your best players playing. So you have to bring up other players that aren't as good, and your success rate is going to fall. And like I say, when the other teams get ahead of you, or your pitcher isn't able to go into the pitching count long, then you have to bring these relievers in a little earlier than you want to.
0: How about this for a statistic for you? The Tigers' record this season, when they score in the first inning, this team is 17-8 this year. That's a .680 winning percentage. When they don't score in the first inning, they're 13-36.
1: See?
0: That's a winning percentage of .265.
1: Again.
0: They scored two runs today. They scored once in the seventh and once in the ninth. That's what I was trying to say. They manufactured three total hits. Their runs scored were both home runs, one by Kerry Carpenter. Kerry was a carpenter. Jesus was a carpenter. And one by Kevin McGonigal, Mr. I have to do everything on this team, even though I'm fresh on this team. And, you know, a lot of people were like, hey, look at this young guy. Here's $150 million. Please go hit the ball. He was 1-for-4 with the home run, the run scored, and the RBI as well. He's hitting .282. His on-base percentage is .390, and he's slugging .429. I mean, thank God for Kevin McGonigal right now with an OPS of .818.
1: So hopefully this is the start of it. Hopefully this is the start. This is the growing pain we're going to for the start of our superstar's career, which is Kevin McGonigal. I mean, hopefully this is just the beginning right here, AB.
0: I sure hope so, because we thought maybe with Spencer Torkelson, who was 0-for-4 today, Riley Green was 0-for-4 today, even though he's having a career year. Right, he was 0-for-4, a couple of strikeouts. Colt Keith was 0-for-2. I mean, it was just a brutal day. And then Casey Mize, who got the start, he lasted 4 2/3, 6 hits, 3 runs. All three were earned. Walked 1, struck out 3, did give up a home run as well. His ERA sits at .258. So not a great day for him now, as the Detroit Tigers will now have a day off tomorrow, right? And then they'll be right back home. And why not? A little off day on a Thursday for the first of three against the Chicago White Sox.
1: Which is going to be daunting.
0: And welcome home, Tarek Skubal.
1: Yeah.
0: Who doesn't love a Skubal scope start on a Friday night?
1: Ooh.
0: 6:40 first pitch. Try to say that 3 times fast. Skubal, Melton, Verlander against the White Sox. Huh?
1: That should be good. A little rivalry going on.
0: You're trailing by 9.5 games. They are atop the AL Central right now.
1: Well, this is it. This is it.
0: It feels like this is a bigger series this weekend than what it should be.
1: It is. I mean, for the Tigers, every series is big now. We can't say that. It can't be in these series where they think they could take it off. And no, every series has to feel like this.
0: And looking for a little retribution after they swept us out of Windy City a couple weeks ago before we went and swept the Rays in Tampa.
1: Chicago's on their revenge tour, because you know how they suck for a whole bunch of years.
0: Everybody was
1: picking on them. They're trying to get all them teams back this year.
0: And in case you were wondering just where we stand at overall in the league, we have fallen all the way down to the second worst team in the league, because the Royals and the Angels are both 16 games back in the American League, so they're tied for the worst. And then, you know, when you look at Major League Baseball as a whole, the only teams with a worse record than us, the Royals, Angels, and the Rockies. It has been a brutal 10-game stretch after we were showing a little bit of life right there. All right, let's step aside. When we return, what is happening at Michigan State? Let's dive into this with our good friend of the program, Chris Solari, when we return here on Sports Wrap. You know, though, in sports, preparation is everything. The teams that succeed are the ones that can plan ahead and protect what matters the most.
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0: 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It is now time, ladies and gentlemen, welcome back to the program. Danny Gale behind the glass. That's Lions legend Lomas Brown. I'm Anthony Bellino. Join us on the horn right now, covering all things Michigan State, Spartans, for the Detroit Free Press, our good friend Chris Solari. Christopher Paisano! How are you, my friend?
29: Buongiorno.
0: Oh, I like it.
12: It's like Inglourious Bastards. Buongiorno.
0: Yeah. Okay, well, let me hit you with the buongiorno.
29: That's about what I picked up in my 2 weeks in Italy a couple years ago.
0: But. Well, how was the trip? How was the trip out there?
29: Oh, it was amazing. We went to my great-grandfather's village and kind of up near where the skiing was in the Winter Olympics. And then ended up in my other great-grandfather's village in Carrara in the marble quarries and met with cousins in both places. It was incredible.
0: Okay, wow.
29: Trip of a lifetime.
0: Family, long-lost cousins.
12: And you came back because why?
29: Because we had our kids here.
0: Oh!
29: We couldn't just leave them.
0: Could have just shipped them over.
29: They're getting a little older now, so maybe we could have done that. But real estate was cheap in town. But it was a real small remote village, so it was off the grid, to say the least.
0: Yeah, talking about the remote village, Chris, I'm going to jump into this. Is what in the world is going on at Michigan State?
1: How in the world did they lose a president and an AD in what feels like was just a week? I mean, all this turmoil, all these changes. What's going on with the green and white?
29: I'm going to hesitate to use the term village idiots after all that preamble. But, I mean, it's a mess. It's a constant and perpetual mess. It's been that way for 55 years since John Hanna retired and went into the government in 1969. There's been conflicts with the Board of Trustees and presidents ever since, athletic directors since Biggie Munn's death in 72. It's been a revolving door, and it's really reached a critical zenith now because the way everything is changing in the landscape of college athletics, you either have to have, and the word we've heard far too often, I think, in the last year, you have to have that alignment, though. You have to have a top-down alignment from the president to the athletic director to the board, and quite honestly, the board's at the top of that pecking order as the overseers, elected overseers. So, and you've got lawsuits flying from the board to the university. It is... You could understand where and why Tom Izzo's frustrations came to a head on Monday the way they did.
0: You know what, Chris, let's go there next. That was my next question, because the coach, Tom Izzo, he was a little hot in front of the media. Were you at all surprised at how vocal he was willing to be, even though he said he's got a lot more to say, he just wasn't going to say it on Monday?
29: I'm not surprised, because I think he's frustrated. I think he really likes Kevin Guskowitz. I think Kevin Guskowitz is a tremendous university president and leader. And I mean, obviously it was his sway that got Jay Batt away from Georgia Tech in the first place. And it was enough for Jay Batt to have it written into his contract, that if Guskowitz wasn't the president, that his buyout would be cut in half. Now it's going to be an interesting thing to see how that transpires now that he's at Kentucky and Kevin Guskowitz technically is still the president of Michigan State, even though he is accepted the job at Clemson. But Izzo's frustration does not surprise me, because he's a guy that kind of wants and thrives on the continuity that has been lacking really since 2018. I mean, you know, you hate to keep going back to the Larry Nassar situation, but that also cost Michigan State an athletic director and a president in 2018. And Mark Hollis and Luana Simon were the most stable leadership core that Michigan State has had since Biggie Munn and John Hanna. And it's no secret that was those 2010s when they were in power was the point where Izzo had his most success. And Mark D'Antonio brought Michigan State football back to where it was in the 60s. So trying to, I guess, I don't want to say replicate that, but because it's a different era now. But trying to at least get that kind of synergy that they had at that point, really, when Izzo was glowing about it a year ago, and now he's grimy and gritty about what's happened in the year.
1: Yeah, but Chris, I mean, again, like you were saying, you started it when you talked about some of the tragedies that happened, when you talk about the mass shooting that happened on campus. You talk about Larry Nassar. Then you talk about the hazing death that happened there in 2021. I mean, the university should be, and I think they are lucky to have a guy like Coach Izzo, because it seems like when all those incidents happen, guess who was in the center trying to bring the campus together, trying to bring that MSU community together? It was Tom Izzo. So it seems like they should be lucky to have a guy like that who's been there so long, who isn't an alumnus, but he's kind of the glue that keeps everything together at MSU.
29: Outside of the Sparty statue, the Spartan statue on campus, Izzo's probably the longest standing individual there at, you know, it's 31 years as head coach. He's been there since 1983 under Judd Heathcote. I mean, he's seen presidents and athletic directors come and gone. He's lived through the strife, when George Perlis took over as athletic director and ran into loggerheads with the president then and John DiBiagio, and then that turned into a debacle where Perlis eventually stepped down, and then
2: Some people would say it's out of spite that DiBiagio appointed a woman in Mary Lee Dean Baker as athletic director and then immediately left for Tufts. And then there was back and forth then with Heathcote and Mary Lee Dean Baker and internal squabbles with Clarence Underwood and Judd Heathcote before Izzo took. I mean, Tom Izzo has seen it all, right? He's seen it from the granular level of being where a lot of the people who work under him and under a lot of these people in power now are, you know, the common workers. And I think he talked about that on Monday in calling Kevin Guskowitz a beer and burger kind of guy as a president and a guy who cut his teeth as an athletic trainer. And I think he used the term, went from a freaking trainer to an Einstein president. Now, granted, the trainer was also a doctor, a very well-educated doctor, so it's not quite exactly like that. But no, I think that's where the frustration is. I think in Kevin Guskowitz, Tom Izzo sees a lot of himself, and I think that's kind of a lot of what he's seen in the people that have had success at Michigan State, whether it be Nick Saban, whether it be Mark D'Antonio, whether it be Mark Hollis, the athletic director, or any other number of people. So I think, and it's been kind of the ingrained nature of what Michigan State has been about for decades. I had someone earlier this week talking about, you know, well, Michigan this and Michigan that, and, you know, does Michigan State have an inferiority complex about this? And I think Michigan State has the blue collar underdog. But when it fights itself, it becomes lesser than. It's maddening to alums such as myself and many others. It's maddening to the fan base, but it's also maddening internally to people who don't even know the power structure over there anymore, because there has been so many changes, and not just so many changes, but constant changes.
0: You know, Chris Solari, Detroit Free Press, it's not just Coach Izzo, but also Coach Pat Fitzgerald. You know, it hasn't even kicked off year one on the football side of things. And he was talking to TV10 earlier in the week, and he mentioned that he spoke with Coach Izzo, and he said that he was in the foxhole, which I personally took to mean like he's dug in and ready to get to work. And he's a guy who has some experience with some transitional times as well. And how should MSU fans feel knowing that the two biggest sports have these two? And plus you have, you know, Coach Nightingale with the hockey program. It kind of feels like you've got all the pieces necessary to be able to maintain some success. But I also saw that, you know, some people were maybe a little bit concerned about, you know, Coach Fitzgerald in the foxhole comment, but I almost took it as a positive for Michigan State fans.
2: Yeah. I think also, you know, was without saying it, you wonder if it also wasn't sort of a little bit of a dig at Jay Batt leaving. By the way, today was 1 year ago today was Jay Batt's first day on the job at Michigan State. He didn't even last a year. So wow. That might be where some of that foxhole comes in, right? That all this is happening and the athletic director goes rather than staying. And I mean, let's face it. I mean, the same thing kind of happened with Mark Hollis leaving when all the Larry Nassar stuff and ESPN stuff on the allegations they had broke, and Mark Hollis resigned like about an hour or two before the ESPN story came out. So, I mean, that, you know, he's been through that. And I think that's where Pat Fitzgerald, you know, when he talks about the foxhole, that's a term that Tom Izzo used. And I think, you know, those two get along really well. And I don't think that Pat Fitzgerald's at MSU without the sway of Tom Izzo, quite honestly. I think that that Tom Izzo has always had a soft spot for him, and I think Mark D'Antonio also had a soft spot for Fitzgerald because they basically came into the Big Ten right around the same time. And you know, Fitzgerald was a very, very young coach when he took over that Northwestern program, you know, with the death of his mentor. And so, you know, they had some epic battles too. You know, he did some things at Northwestern as a coach that, you know, few people ever saw Northwestern doing, let alone for the longevity did it. But yeah, I think that, you know, that you've seen the momentum in the last couple weeks with Fitzgerald's recruiting. He's starting to
29: kind of do those building block classes that really were the hallmark of the early D'Antonio tenure that kind of built them up. The blueprint, he's following the blueprint, right? So, you know, but at the same point, you know, we're only talking about, not even 6 months ago that Pat Fitzgerald was hired, standing on the stage with Kevin Guskowitz and Jay Batt and all three of them talking about the word alignment, alignment, alignment. And when that gets fractured and splintered, you know, everything's a big question mark.
1: Yes.
29: But I don't think that Fitzgerald's going anywhere anytime soon. And that's I think, partly due to the relationship that he and Hizzo have had and have begun to foster as colleagues.
1: Yeah. So, Chris, I mean, what happens next? What can happen next for MSU?
29: Well, I mean, structurally, what happens next is they need to find an interim president. They have not announced an interim president as of, 6:50 on Wednesday, even though Kevin Guskowitz basically announced he was leaving for Clemson on May 27th. You know, we're June 17th now. And they have, and until they announce an interim president, they probably can't announce an interim athletic director, although it sounds like Guskowitz is going to announce, appoint an interim athletic director. And then you've got the uncertainty of who's going to be the next full-time president and who will that person want in as their full-time athletic director. I mean, we've seen this play out in the last few years when Michigan State hired Sam Stanley and Alan Haller took over as athletic director, and then Stanley leaves and Kevin Guskowitz comes in and they remove Alan Haller and he brings in his guy and Jay Batt. And then, so this is the turmoil that these top-down decisions and top-down instability bring and breed. And, you know, Izzo said it yesterday or on Monday, when the head is strong, it's when it's best leading. But when the head dips, the body dips. And when the head dies, the body dies. Michigan State's not going to die. It's a monolith, right? I mean, all Big Ten institutions really are. So I don't think it's going anywhere, but you have to wonder, you know, the image, the constant image repairment that the school has been under now for coming up on, you know, 8-9 years. That takes a toll on people who've been there a long, long time.
0: You know, and Chris, I feel most for the fan base, right? To have to continuously, you know, I do feel a lot for Coach Izzo too, because it's like, my goodness, I mean, I got to do this again. And the everything, you know, from, you know, on the personal side, you know, and God rest your soul, the passing of his mother, you know, the team keeping the streak alive. You got all the pressure upcoming on the 2027 Final Four. Now you got to navigate all of this turnover again. It just feels like a lot for one guy to do it. And I'm glad that he's there to do it. But then also for the fans that are looking around and they're just like, hey, can we get an 11-win football team, please? You know, can we get the basketball team? Can we get back to a Final Four? You know what I mean? It's just like there's so many people out there that just want to have success and not have to deal with any of the other stuff. Now, you did mention his name, so I do want to bring this up, Mr. Solari. Is there a chance our old friend Mark Hollis, with whom the program had some sensational seasons, could he return there? Huh?
29: It'll be interesting to see. You know, I know he's kind of thrown his hat in the ring, but, you know, the question is, will Michigan State want to do that either full-time or part-time in the interim? I mean, he's obviously a tremendous resource to have, whether it be helping along the way, whether it be sitting in the big chair again, whatever that might be. I mean, it seems like he is the kind of servant leader that they somewhat need right now, but, you know, how things transpired at the end, I mean, that does beg the question, do you want to revisit the past again? I don't know.
1: We'll see. That's interesting.
29: It's messy.
1: It's interesting. But to be honest with you, Chris, whoever fills that position, those are some huge shoes that Jay Batt left. Think about all the stuff that he's done in, like you say, in less than a year or in a year's time. He did a lot in that short amount of time. So it's going to be some big shoes to fill, whoever takes that position.
29: Yeah, well, and the job itself is huge shoes these days, because you can't just be focused on athletics anymore. You have to be someone who can go out and sell the program and sell the university to donors and sponsors. And there's a lot of they announced a partnership with the MSU Credit Union for jersey patches, but there's still the big question, you know, to borrow from Tom Izzo, the white elephant in the room of what are you going to do about naming rights for a stadium? I mean, that's a revenue stream that's out there that has not been tapped yet. And that was supposed to be one of Jay Batt's big goals to get something like that. And he's gone after not even a year. So, you know, do you have to start from square one again? Do you keep the people that Jay Batt brought in? Will he take those people with him to Kentucky? Will they be looking for other jobs? I mean, this is the domino effect that comes with this. And, you know, and where does that leave Michigan State if they do leave? Do you have to completely start from scratch all over again? And will the Board of Trustees get out of the way? And it's sad to say it, but it might be the most compelling soap opera in the state, even with the way the Tigers have gone the last couple weeks.
0: I'll tell you what, and then we got one guy that can carry the load and cover it all. His name is Chris Solari, the Detroit Free Press. What? And you got Izzo and Fitzgerald, Casey Lubon on the golf side, Knighty with hockey, Robin Fralick, women's hoops. They got a good stable of coaches over there, and they got a great man on the beat in our cousin here, Chris Solari of the Detroit Free Press.
1: Appreciate you, Chris.
0: Thank you.
29: You guys as well. Let's catch up soon.
0: Amen. Amen. There he goes, Chris Solari. That's a whole lot there.
1: It is a lot. It's a lot going on if you think about it, AB, at that one university. It's a lot going on, and a lot has been.
0: Transparency. My guy's got a lot going on, too.
1: Our universities are something else, man.
0: You know, I get it. I mean, we had to move on for the football coach. We got wandering eyes and hands and everything else.
1: AB. Hey, we got wandering eyes in the stands.
0: Thank God for Dusty
1: things.
0: May.
1: Yes.
0: I love you, coach. Danny Galen, Lomas Brown, and Anthony Bellino. See you tomorrow, same time, same place, on the Great Voice of the Great Lakes. 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
9: President Trump has signed off on the deal with Iran, setting up negotiations over the country's nuclear program.
10: President Trump signed the Memorandum of Understanding during a G7 dinner in Paris ahead of a planned signing ceremony Friday. The agreement requires Iran to open up the Strait of Hormuz for toll-free transit and lifts the U.S. naval blockade.
11: Then it's a Memorandum of Understanding. If it doesn't get done in 60 days, that's all right. We go back to bombing. You know, I don't want to do that because it's so good.
10: President Trump says the U.S. is not providing money to Iran, though the agreement does require waiving sanctions on Iran's oil exports. With the MOU signed, negotiations now begin on a process for downgrading Iran's highly enriched uranium.
9: Fox's Jared Halpern in Washington, but a spokesman for Iran's foreign ministry says if Israel's attacks on Lebanon continue, that will be considered a breach of the agreement. The president derailing a confirmation hearing for Jay Clayton, his pick to become the next director of national intelligence.
13: Late this morning, Intelligence Committee Chairman Tom Cotton said the committee would proceed with Clayton, quote, unless the president directs him not to. Then Cotton canceled the hearing. He said it was, quote, regrettable that the president has directed Jay Clayton not to appear. Democrats accuse the president of playing with fire on national security. The president also says he will not sign a renewal of the nation's top anti-terrorism program, FISA, until lawmakers pass the Save America Act.
9: Fox's Chad Pergram on Capitol Hill. The Save America Act is a bill that would strengthen voter ID laws. Jamaica's national security minister says the country is in discussions with the U.S. to accept third country deportees. The deportees would reportedly not be placed in detention, though details of where they would be housed are still to be determined. 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
9: A prominent critic of Vladimir Putin shot dead in Poland.
30: Russian artist Robert Kuzakov worked under the pseudonym Semyon Skrepetsky. He was known in Eastern Europe for caricatures of politicians, including the presidents of Russia and Belarus. On Sunday, he posted a video on YouTube showing him in Berlin putting a Russian flag in a trash can. The 44-year-old was shot 5 times in the head, chest and back, his body found in a parking lot near a Belarusian consulate. 2 citizens of Belarus have been arrested. Kuzakov was granted asylum in Poland after he left Russia in 2021. Jonathan Savage, Fox News.
9: In a special session called by Republican Governor Brian Kemp, Republican lawmakers in Georgia have rejected a plan to redraw congressional and state legislative districts for the 2028 elections, saying any changes should come only after the public has input. A famous fast food chain knocked from the top of the American Customer Satisfaction Index.
31: The 11-year streak for Chick-fil-A comes to a close. Jersey Mike's is now the top-rated quick-service restaurant in the nation in the 2025 ACSI rankings. A sandwich shop slogan, a sub above, rings true as the top-rated brand recognized for freshness, food variety, and value while maintaining quality even as it expanded in 2025. Chick-fil-A is just a point behind in the latest survey of roughly 250,000 consumers and remains the clear leader in the chicken category. Burger King moving up 1%, tying Culver's for the top spot in the burger category. CJ Papa, Fox News.
9: The list of performers for Macy's 4th of July show have been announced. It includes Post Malone, Blake Shelton, Salt-N-Pepa, and Shaboozey. The 50th edition of the nation's largest Independence Day celebration in New York City will fire 85,000 shells in 30 colors from six barges, as well as a new laser show from the Brooklyn Bridge. I'm Lee Silasera. This is Fox News.
5: WJR traffic and weather first.
1: I-275 northbound at Michigan Avenue, a disabled vehicle, the right lane blocked. 75 northbound after Crooks, a disabled vehicle in the right lane. 94 eastbound after 96, an accident on the right shoulder. And Pontiac Trail closed between Hagerty Road and Green Lake Road due to a gas leak. I'm Peggy Hodge, WJR traffic and weather first.
2: Severe weather possible across the area for this afternoon and tonight, and a flood watch in effect through late tonight. Greatest risk of severe storms south of the state line, but tornadic weather is on the table. Stay weather aware this afternoon. 1-inch rains and 73 degrees, 61 tonight. I'm meteorologist Scott Lauriemore at the Weather Channel on 760 WJR, where Michigan comes to talk.
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3: Todd talks about the big legal cases in the news, both locally and around the country. Todd brings you the judges, attorneys, and other special guests who know our current legal system inside and out and how to navigate it. Now here's Todd Flood.
12: We're back. You know, it's been, I don't know, where the time goes, I don't know. It seems like, weeks are days and months are like a week. It goes by so fast. We're already in the middle of June. Summer's hitting us.
14: That's unbelievable.
12: Yeah. We got more Battersby here tonight, as always. And we have an insanely great show. We have Judge Susan Hubbard, who is a Wayne County Circuit Court judge. But she's making a big move. She's making a move to get onto the probate bench. And I think that's going to be interesting. I think it's...
14: Very.
12: You know, yeah, yeah. From what I see here, she's got a lot to say. So that's going to be interesting. And we got... Judge Hubbard coming on as well. I'm really looking forward to that. Mike Bouchard and his son coming on. Big fans. His son running for Congress. I'm really excited about that. Do you know the Bouchards?
14: I do.
12: Yeah?
14: I do.
12: Yeah.
14: Of course.
12: Yeah, yeah. Well, I've been big fans for a long time. Good friends. And the son, I think he's going to be our next congressman. I really do.
14: All right, bold prediction.
12: It is. I got a couple of predictions. We'll put them out tonight. We'll be right back just after this.
15: Man, I love this place. I've been circling here since I was a kid. Now, seeing my grandson out.
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0: for the women in the state of Michigan.
1: Right.
0: We just, you know, three people have died in 30 days. We have two people. One is now like in crisis mode, sepsis.
1: Yep.
0: And pray to God she survives, but she's on death's door. We find another young lady, 25, 26 years of age. We went out, you guys went out to the prison yesterday, tried to get in, and the next thing you know, you had to go out to, St. John's and Maross. That's where she was transferred. This whole story is going to blow up. There is something crazy going on with the medicine and the practice of medicine with what's happening to these women in Huron Valley. Yeah.
1: Right. And why? And why, you know, people.
0: I don't get it. We're going to talk about more, but I understand we have Judge Hubbard with us right now. Judge, you with us?
2: I am. Thank you.
0: No, thanks for coming on. How are you?
2: I'm well. How are you?
0: You know, killing myself slowly, working for a living. Just like everybody else. So, you know, Maura told me this, you're going to be running for the probate position, probate judge. You're a judge now in the circuit court, well respected, have a great seat, and you're making this big switch. Tell me, what gives? Spill the tea. Why do you want to do that?
2: Well, if you visit my website, hubbardforjudge.com, it's all there. Our court has been closed, our probate court in Wayne County, since COVID. It never reopened. Under the authority of Tom Boyd, who is a state court administrator appointed by former Chief Justice Bridget McCormick, who has since left, resigned and took a high-paying position in New York. She left us with Mr. Boyd, who thinks it's just fine for our Wayne County Probate Court to be closed and to be a virtual court. As you know, the Wayne County Probate Court is the largest, busiest probate court in the state of Michigan. It oversees 33,000 cases, 13,000 new filings every year. And right now, the Department of Justice is there in a continued ongoing investigation into corruption. They have issued, I believe, four indictments so far. And, you know, it doesn't seem to be of any concern to Mr. Boyd, who has supervisory control over all the courts in Michigan. So I'm very concerned about what's occurring in our court.
0: Well, God bless you. I mean, that's a good, you know, definitely a cause worth fighting for. And, you know, to have the Department of Justice or any kind of investigation by the feds, always raises the eyebrow. What the heck is going on? I do often question, because I do a lot of wrongful death cases. And, you know, we have to open up the estate. I've always questioned, why don't we have any live people over there?
1: Yeah, I just appeared last week on a Zoom to get it opened.
0: Really?
1: Yeah, to get the estate opened.
0: Oh, yeah.
1: Right.
0: So is there any rationale for, you know, like why we don't have judges back in the courtroom and bodies over there, Judge?
2: Not that I can think of. And, you know, I, as you indicated, have a very good position on the civil docket in the circuit court, but I am very concerned. I spent my life in public service, 15 years as a Wayne County commissioner and 4 years as a councilwoman on the Dearborn City Council. And I am just appalled at the stories I'm hearing coming out of that court, the probate court, people who are losing tens of thousands of dollars out of their estates because judges there are appointing their friends as special fiduciaries and other appointments who are then raiding accounts and raiding estates. And this is just more, you know, I mean, this is a continuing problem on top of the court being closed. You know, when it's not open, this is the kind of things that occur, you know, and it's very concerning. There are situations where right now there's an attorney by the name of Sarah Colgrove who is running for probate court as well, and she thinks it's perfectly fine to be engaging judges and experts.

0: Party Communications.
1: That's crazy.
0: While she has tens of thousands of dollars in fee petitions awaiting their approval.
1: Wow.
0: This is just a lot of bad things are happening there, and that's why I'm running. I'm trying to clean the place up.
1: Judge, I have more questions. Can you stay with us? We're going to be right back just after this.
0: Sure.
1: Thank you so much. We'll be right back just after this.
2: Join Ann Thomas as she talks to the movers and shakers making the biggest difference in the D. It's opportunity.
3: I'm Ann Thomas. 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
2: Behind the Bench with Todd Flood. What are the most important cases being considered? And who are the judges and attorneys who can explain it to you? You've come to the right place. Once again, here's the person bringing it all to you, Todd Flood.
1: You know, I have to say we're live. I mean, we're getting more technology over here. We're live on Facebook, too. So that's good. That's good. I love it.
17: And YouTube, right?
1: And YouTube, yeah.
17: Also YouTube.
1: Yeah. Oh, gotta love it.
17: Check us out.
1: So, Judge Hubbard, I don't know if you know this. My wife, Heather Catalo with WXYZ, she's been doing these stories on probate. I don't know if you've followed them or seen them, but I'm appalled that, you know, some of the things she reports on it tells me. You're spot on with, you know, money gone missing from estates and the like and being paid and, you know, obviously the close down. of the court. It's not closed, but it's virtual, which seems crazy to me. How do the other judges in Wayne County, you know, on the bench, they come in? How do they react? I mean, there's got to be some inside baseball, you know, right, with judges talking about, hey, how come that judge gets the day off every day? Oh, did I lose the judge?
0: No, I'm here.
1: Oh, okay.
17: She's just thinking.
1: Oh, I see. So, you know, I don't know if you've seen my wife's stories, but I was just curious, how are other judges reacting to, you know, a big part of the bench not coming into work?
0: Well, you know, here's the thing. This couldn't occur without the approval of Tom Boyd. Tom Boyd, as I said, was appointed by the Chief Justice of our Supreme Court, who has since left, but right, he's still there. So under our Constitution in Michigan, the Supreme Court has complete, unfettered supervisory control over every court in the state of Michigan.
1: Right.
0: So unless people complain to Justice Kavanaugh, who's now the Chief Justice, about Mr. Boyd and what he is doing to our local courts, then nothing's going to change. I mean, this man removed two very highly competent women as our chief judge in Wayne County Circuit Court and our chief judge pro tem. They were very effective in their jobs, and they were doing a wonderful job. He didn't like them, or for whatever reason, he was not pleased with them, and so he removed them. Tom Boyd, these are decisions that really, in my opinion, belong in the local control of the courts. The circuit court judges should have had the opportunity to hold an election and elect their chief judge and chief judge pro tem. Now, when I was a county commissioner for 15 years, that's how our courts were run. There was a lot more local control. So the fact that Mr. Boyd is selecting our chief judges is determining that our Wayne County Probate Court, the largest probate court in the state of Michigan, is suddenly a virtual court. I don't even know if the state legislature is aware of this. I don't know what legal authority Mr. Boyd has to determine that the probate court is now a virtual court, because he deems it so. I mean, it's just outrageous. If you go on to the 12th and 13th floors of the city-county building, the Coleman A. Young building, and you go to each of those doors of those judges and try to open them,
1: they're locked. Yeah.
0: They're locked. You can't get in.
1: I know.
0: It's like, hello. I mean, this is outrageous, right?
1: That is.
17: It raises questions, too, about does everybody have access to reliable internet, right? It's a probate court. People are there not because they necessarily choose to be, but they have, you know, their heirs or their whatever they have before the court. Do they have reliable internet?
0: Right.
17: Can they access it?
0: Right. I mean, this is really heartbreaking. I get on the elevator because I'm on the 15th floor, and I see an elderly man with his son telling me that this was the third trip that they made down to the probate court in one day.
1: Wow.
0: And I said, why did you have to? Because we didn't have this right. We didn't bring the right form. They told us to come back. This is just unacceptable. Why should Wayne County residents be treated differently than the rest of the residents in the state of Michigan? They are being treated like second-class citizens, and it's unacceptable, and someone needs to call Chief Justice Kavanaugh and ask her to get the court reopened, because she has the authority to do it, and she has the authority to direct Mr. Boyd to do it. But, you know, instead, he has hired the former chief probate judge, Freddie Burton, is now working for Mr. Boyd over at Scale. Mm-hmm. And you have to wonder, what is Freddie Burton doing working at Scale for Tom Boyd? What is the former chief judge of probate court, Milt Mack? He also was hired by the state Supreme Court after he retired. I mean, there seems to be something very wrong with the lack of local control here in our probate court. And then you have attorneys swearing under oath, who are testifying under oath, that they engage judges in a probate court ex parte routinely while they have tens of thousands, if not hundreds of thousands of dollars and attorney fee petitions pending before those judges for their approval. Judge Freddie Burton, the former chief judge of Wayne County Probate Court, who has since retired and now works for Tom Boyd at Scale, is actually endorsing an attorney who has told under oath, who's sworn under oath, that she engages these judges all the time, ex parte, while she has fee petitions pending for their approval. This is illegal. It's against our court rules, as you both know. I'm sure even, you know, non-lawyers know it's not acceptable to talk to judges on an ex parte basis when you're an interested party in the case. And yet this is being approved by as high up as our state Supreme Court Administrator's Office, who is hiring the former chief judge of probate court, who's endorsing candidates who claim they've engaged him in ex parte communications. It's just a mess, Mr. Flood, and it needs to be cleaned up, and people need to be held accountable for what's going on. And like I said, the people who are being victimized are the families of Wayne County who have to have their estates and, you know, their probate matters tried there because they live in Wayne County. And, you know, they're losing serious money on attorney fees who are, you know, people who are being appointed by these judges when they don't need to be appointed, right? I mean, in many cases, there's a court rule that actually tells the court when you must appoint an attorney to a case. And it's very rare, and yet they routinely do it in Wayne County. They appoint their friends. Okay, I'm sure you know about all this. And these attorneys melt the estates. And right now we have the Department of Justice who's indicted two attorneys for doing just that.
1: Who'd they indict?
0: Let me ask you.
1: When did they indict? Do you know?
0: Earlier this year in January.
1: Wow.
0: They indicted a guardianship company, transportation company, I think, involved.
1: Actually, I do know the one case. Yeah, with the sitting judge 3060 and the father and all that. Yeah, that was crazy.
0: I don't think this is isolated to them. This is entrenched there. I mean, this is going on with multiple attorneys. This is not just about those two individuals. This is about multiple attorneys. I would say 20 to 25 of them who are part of this select group who are routinely appointed by these probate judges. And they make tens of thousands of dollars off of people, families, estates. And the sad truth of the matter is most of these families cannot afford to file appeals. Like in my own family's case, one of the probate judges assigned a special fiduciary. Are you ready for this? Who charged my mother's estate $265,000.
1: Oh, my goodness. You're kidding
0: me. We're doing
1: me.
0: Nothing.
1: Oh, my God.
0: No. And so I've been personally affected by what's going on there, on top of being a sitting circuit court judge.
1: Yeah.
0: Really being shocked at what's going on there. And so our Supreme Court and Mr. Boyd needs to do something about this.
1: Well, we wish you the best. I love your passion. I love the fact that you're standing up for the rights of the citizens of the County of Wayne and sending a message. That's always a big thing for me when someone does that. Love to hear it. So we look forward to hearing you again and seeing you get onto the probate bench.
0: Well, thank you. And don't forget to visit hubbardforjudge.com.
1: Thank you.
0: All the information you need is there.
1: Okay. We will. Take care, Judge.
0: Thank you. Yep. Thanks for having me.
1: We'll be right back just after this. We have a special guest with Sheriff Bouchard and his son coming on just after this.
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19: Bench with Todd Flood. If it's a question of law and it's in the news, you'll learn about it on Behind the Bench. Once again, here's Todd.
1: We're back. That was a really fascinating interview, just from the standpoint of, you know, that those things that happened in the probate court and taking money from families. Oy.
17: Yeah, well, I mean, how many families even, she said, I think 260,000 that was from her mother's estate.
1: Mom's estate.
17: How many families even have an estate large enough to cover that?
1: Right.
17: Right? And it's like the last assets to try and help, you know, people, million. I don't know. Awful.
1: Well, we have one of my dear friends and a hero in the state of Michigan in Oakland County, Sheriff Bouchard. Are you with us?
20: Hey, how are you, my friend?
1: I'm good. You know, it's always good knowing that you have our back in Oakland County and got the badge and the gun and holding up law. I think I spoke with you I saw today the Kelly, I want to say Kelly Bryant, was sentenced.
10: Yeah, that's right.
1: Right, sentenced today. This is the case where she got child abuse. She was stealing money from, you know, the state with regards to collections on for getting paid to take care of kids. And it sounded like a deplorable, ugly situation. And I think when I spoke with you, some of your deputies thought, I mean, they almost like were in tears looking at how deplorable this place was.
21: Yeah, I mean, you can't wrap your head around. I mean, that's actually what drove me into police work in the beginning was I was away at college and I wanted to be a doctor. And I was volunteering with programs that were dealing with kids that had been abused, mistreated, or, you know, emotionally abused. And it just drew me in because I couldn't imagine how somebody wouldn't just want to do anything they could to help a child. And so, you know, those are the kind of cases, as you said, our deputies are the most impacted by, and it right. haunts them when they find a kid in a situation where somebody willingly, you know, does something to them, and even worse, does it for profit.
1: Ugh.
10: Yeah.
1: Yeah. Yeah. No, it's scary. Scary. So I was thinking, you know, about you when the FBI foiled this attack that was going to take place. Mom turned in her son, and they were going to use drones to bomb. Yep. And I'm thinking to myself, oh, my goodness. The creative, you know, how scary is it out there right now? And I got to believe, you know, your head's on a swivel of 360 with everything going on in the world for which we live, especially with, I hate to say this, but, you know, with Middle East tentacles over here with regards to Iran and everything else going on. You got to probably have your head on a swivel.
21: 100%. That's one of our worst nightmares. I actually testified before Congress years ago about the drone threat. And said, it's not a case of if, it's when it's going to manifest itself here. And then there's going to be hearings. Why didn't we do something about it? And there's some very easy things we can do. Now, thankfully, Congress did put it in the NDA, the reauthorization of the National Defense Act, where local and state communities can do counter drone. But the problem is, obviously, in a federal government way, by folks in the government, the pipeline got built in a very thin way. So we don't have as many people that are trained up and ready to do the things to protect venues around the country. They prioritized anybody that had a soccer venue, which I understand. But, you know, I have been suggesting for years what they needed to do is train the trainers and then send them out across the country.
1: Right.
21: Which would dramatically increase the amount of communities that are ready for an event, because on any given day, even if you have one in every state, what if Michigan State and Michigan both have football games on the same day where we have a very large event in Oakland County, maybe one in Detroit? Then you pick one venue gets protection until there's more training done, and that may take a year or two or three.
1: Right.
21: It just doesn't make sense. So we need to have a sense of urgency. You know, I appreciate Congress acting and the president signing it because they pushed it.
1: Right.
21: So, you know, the president saw this as a threat and Congress acted and put it in. But now we just got to get the federal bureaucracy, if you will, to push it out and get the training done and allow us. I had actually purchased orders to buy counter-drone stuff almost a decade ago, believe it or not.
1: Really?
21: And we were blocked by the federal government because we weren't authorized to use it. Hmm. And so now, thankfully, the authorizations have been put into place. But now we just got to open the pipeline because this isn't, again, a question of if. Not only was this the plan in the White House, but if you remember in the recent future, there was going to be a terrorist attack in Macomb County that was going to kick off with a drone attack.
1: Yeah. Yeah.
21: And so this is not rocket science. We need to get in front of this. You know, the number one cause of casualties in the Ukraine war, 85%.
1: Drones.
10: Yep.
21: Drones. Yeah. Not artillery, not jets, not even, you know, small arm fire. it is drones.
1: Right.
21: And so they have been weaponized to a point where they're cheap and they're effective. And we need to be in front of that battle.
17: Sheriff, how does the use of drones to, I know there are some areas where now Amazon can deliver you things in, 6 minutes because they can send it via drone. Do more drones in the sky, even if they're just for commerce, complicate law enforcement with drones?
21: Yeah, they do. And we've had some discussions with Amazon. Amazon kind of came in with a big foot, we're a big company in,
17: right,
21: in this international reach, and we should be, kind of given the pathway anywhere we need to go. And my answer was, look, we have drones as first responders that are going to people in mental health crisis or lost children that, may be at risk of going in a lake or drowning in a pool. Why wouldn't we have priority over those routes when we're flying our missions? I mean, if we're running lights and sirens to an emergency call, the Amazon delivery trucks have to pull over.
1: Mm.
21: But in the sky, apparently, no. And so we need to recognize some of these kinds of things that, just yesterday we had the pop-up drones. We were looking for two suicidal young girls, very young girls that were suicidal.
1: Tell me a good ending to this.
21: Both of them were, thankfully they were both found, recovered, and taken to treatment. Mm. But
17: point well made, right? My last minute event. Pinata I need delivered. Shouldn't
21: right.
17: take precedent.
21: Yeah,
17: over,
21: I need my toothpaste dropped off.
17: Yes.
1: Right.
21: So, we need to have some policies about airspace. We need to have, obviously part of our policies are very important and very restrictive on privacy, which they should be, and we want them that way. That, we're not looking in anybody's yard. We're going directly to a call and directly back and not looking at anything in between. All of those things have to and have been put in place for us, but we have to begin to constantly look, what's the threat that's around the corner? And this isn't that far around the corner. It's here.
1: Yeah. No, it's scary. One thing that we don't have time, we're running out, but one thing I wanted to pick your brain about is AI and crime and what I'm seeing with all of these bots coming out and taking money or pilfering cash from the elderly, just on a, you have to contribute A, B, C, and D, or, we're in need of X, money, and it's a fake person, and people are sending money to these accounts. Next thing you know, you can't find it. I know that's got to be on your radar as well.
21: Yeah, it's only going to get worse too, so I'm sad to say, because you can have deep fakes that can fake, both video and audio. So
1: right.
21: You can literally have somebody that could maybe go on your Facebook page or find something where you're talking and synthesize that and then have you basically say anything they want you to say. And they can call, a relative and say, hey, I need you to do this and send the money to that or whatever the case may be. We've had that scam for a long time where they were calling and pretending to be like a grandchild. And you're like, grandma?
1: Yeah.
21: And they'd say, is this Billy? Yeah, it's Billy. I really need your help. I don't want to call anyone else. I'm embarrassed. Can you send a check here and there? Well, now they're going to take it to the next level.
1: Right.
17: What a great time to have a radio show.
1: Yeah. I got to tell
21: exactly.
1: you. Sheriff, I love you, man. You're one of the best in the state and in the country at doing what you do, and thank you for everything you do.
21: And I appreciate you, my friend. You have a great night.
1: You too.
21: Sorry,
1: I look forward to talking
21: you.
1: To your son. All right. Be well. We'll be right back just after this.
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19: Behind the Bench with Todd Flood. What are the most important cases being considered? And who are the judges and attorneys who can explain it to you? You've come to the right place. Once again, here's the person bringing it all to you, Todd Flood.
1: We're back. I love talking to Sheriff Bouchard, but I got to tell you, it's kind of scary to me. That last thing you talked about, we didn't get a chance to get into it deep, but imagine someone with AI copying you on Facebook and then using your voiceover.
17: Getting good.
1: Oh, God. Yeah, I hear that people are like dating bots. Must be good. Must be good.
17: I think you started that rumor.
1: Yeah, no, I think it was out there. I saw it as like 60 Minutes or something.
17: All right.
1: So, like father, like son, we have Mike Bouchard coming on to talk to us about his running for Congress. I'm very excited. I'm going to make two predictions tonight. I'm going to predict Bouchard, and I'm going to predict Mike Cox to take on and win the Republican nomination for running for governor. I really think he's just, he's playing it smart. He's got the statewide. He's won a statewide election. I don't know, James out there. To me, he's, with all due respect, I just never see him. Never see the guy. He might be a bot. No, I'm teasing. I'm teasing. I just never see him. And then, you know, Perry, I don't know, just not, maybe not resonating. Maybe he has a great message. But the two of those guys have been fighting, going great. Hard at each other. And I sincerely, I mean, I love Mike Cox. He's a great guy. He was an attorney general. We were prosecutors together. My prediction, he wins. Second prediction, Bouchard wins for Congress. Mike Bouchard, you with us?
0: Todd, Maura, thank you so much for having me. Todd, I love that prediction. I think we're going to win in August. I think we're going to win in November also.
1: I love it. I love it. So not everyone knows about you. We have a huge listening base. You know, in your, you know, everyone running for office, whether it be judge, you know, to Congress, to you name it, you got the 30-second speech, the 1 minute, the 5 minute. What, tell this audience, I know you, I support you, but tell everybody a little bit about you.
0: You know, I'm running for this seat because this seat is such a crucial position to determine who holds the House. I spent a decade in the Army. I served as an infantry officer in the 101st Airborne Division and then as an intelligence officer in the 82nd Airborne Division. And something I learned along the way is if we don't have people that stand up and fight for us, we're going to lose our freedoms very quickly. And it's part of the reason I'm doing this. The Army taught me that to not raise a problem if you're not going to bring a solution. And, you know, when I was a first lieutenant, I was writing down all the problems that were affecting my soldiers and their families and my loved ones back here. And I couldn't affect any of those changes as a lieutenant or as a captain in the Army. And so a lot of it is what's happened from policy in D.C. And instead of just pointing at the problem, I want to help bring a solution. I got back from Iraq with the Army last October. And the next day I got back, I started running. That's how much I believe in it. That's how much the seat means. And I'm ready to go.
1: I love it. I love it. You know what? I think we should give this to all the lawyers in the office. Don't come to the don't come to the table with a problem without a solution.
17: Well, I have a riff on that, though, actually, right?
1: Yeah.
17: If you come to me with a problem and without a solution, you're just whining.
1: Oh, yeah.
0: Yeah, you're just complaining.
1: Complaining. Right.
0: You know,
1: right.
0: We call it something in the military. We call it admiring the problem.
17: I like that.
1: That's a classic. I'm going to use that, too. I'm stealing two things from you tonight. So
0: good.
1: You know, tell us about the race. What are you doing? Where do we contribute? Tell us a little bit about, you know, what's happening in the race that you're at right now.
0: So this is the seat that John James is currently in, and that's going to be open since John's running for governor. There are three other people, including outside of myself, in the primary. And the latest independent polling has me at 40%, and the next closest person's at 8. But we're not going to take it for granted. We're going to run through the finish line. We're going to do every single thing we need to do between now and August to make sure that I'm the candidate going into November, because I truly do believe I'm the best position to win this seat against whoever the Democrats end up putting up in November. But so things have been going really well. We've gotten some big endorsements lately from Turning Point, from Jim Jordan, from Congressman Jack Bergman.
1: That's awesome.
0: I appreciate it. And if people want to learn more, obviously they can go to BouchardForCongress.com to kind of your point. But things are looking strong. Our numbers are really good. And the excitement from the voters is incredible.
1: Yeah. Well, that's awesome. I mean, at the end of all of this, it's a perfect fit for you. And I love your passion. I love the fact my dad was in the Army. I love the fact that you served and actually went overseas, you know, in Iraq and did your job. To me, those are big things, that I don't necessarily know if everyone understands, the sacrifices you have to go through and what you did, and how you did it. And, you know, those are all big things to me. And I think to the world of votes, you know, and understands it. So, you know, my hat's off to you for that.
0: I appreciate it. And you know what I will say is that gives you a love for this country. You see what other countries look like that are going through struggles. And I can unabashedly say this is the greatest country in the world because I've seen other countries with the military.
1: What do you think about the current situation going on in the world for Iran and the Middle East? And, you know, it's such a complicated place we live in. You know, we have China and Russia backing in North Korea, backing, you know, Iran, obviously lifting them with whatever, you know, shekels they want to give them. It's a scary situation. But I mean, I think have a starting point for negotiations, but I don't know. You get a pulse on that better than probably most of us.
0: Yeah, well, I mean, they're almost forming this little axis of evil. But what I will say is we are safer today than we were 2 years ago. I think a large part of that is our current president. Whether you like him or hate him, I can tell you that we're safer because of him. When President Biden was in office, it didn't mean as much to be an American abroad. He actually put out a memo. There was a coup in Niger, and we were getting ready to go in when I was in the 82nd. And his administration put out a memo that said, if you are an American in Niger, you are on your own.
1: Oh, my God.
0: Being an American didn't mean anything under that administration. And now we have an administration who, if you are an American and you are in trouble, America will come for you. Mm. And that makes us safer on the world stage. When other countries respect us, and know that if they mess with us, they're going to have ramifications. That keeps us safer. Peace through strength means something. I saw it in Iraq. They didn't attack my base because they knew that they would have overwhelming response from this administration and from the U.S. military. So we're safer today than we were 2 years ago. And that is directly because of President Trump.
1: Mm. Leave no one behind. So,
0: absolutely.
1: Yeah, leave no one behind. I just watched a great documentary on Navy SEALs. Oh, my gosh.
17: Oh.
1: Yeah, it was crazy, but it was amazing. Yeah, leave no one behind. Well, that's what he's saying. You know, I mean, I can't believe someone would actually put that in writing. You're on your own. That's crazy to me. It goes totally against all this, you know, all the servicemen and women that are out there.
0: I couldn't believe it when I read it. I was disheartened, and that's part of the reason I'm running for this, is we need to put Americans first.
1: Wow. Yeah, amen to that. Amen. Well, listen, Godspeed. I support you, and I think the world of you. I think the world of your family, look forward to you making it over to Washington. So, and Mike Cox, I got two mics. So anyway, all right.
0: Todd Moira, it's been an honor being on with you. Thank you so much.
17: Thank you for coming on.
1: Thank you. Be well. So I can't believe it, but we wrapped this up that quick. That's kind of crazy. And, you know, Link didn't yell too much. That's also good.
17: You know,
1: also good.
17: Can I just shout out my child that said...
1: You have to. And he's got to come here next time.
17: Emmett, who said we would do a better job if he had been here.
1: Well, we're doing
17: a good job, but we'd do a better job if he were here. And I'm sure that's true.
1: We're going to get him on the control desk next time. We'll be back with Behind the Bench.
2: You could sleep through the night without thinking twice. You could take a seat in the middle of the theater. You could drive without worry of where the next restaurant.
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8: In France, during a meeting with French President Emmanuel Macron.
9: There are 14 points. It's not until point number 8 that you get to the line where Iran cannot pursue a nuclear weapon. There is this $300 billion reconstruction fund that the United States will be directing.